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1: See, all of us have seen various reports around how the so-called छात्रों की गूंज programs have been organized by Rahul Gandhi and Congress Party. We have seen how students have been lured, what have they been offered, how they have been called, and there's also a doubt that those attending such programs are even students or not. We have seen viral videos on social media where students or influencers are offered money to attend the program of Rahul Gandhi. The students who have voted in Delhi University today, they have voted from their own will. They have not casted their vote as Rahul Gandhi would organize his events. They have not casted their votes on by being lured by somebody. They have casted their vote by their will, giving a mandate of what the students of this country feel. So I don't think that the event management done by Rahul Gandhi or the PR done by Rahul Gandhi can hide the true feelings of the students of this country.
2: Delhi Vishwavidyalay ke ek chhatr ko jisne mera itna saath diya uska bahut bahut dhanyawad. 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
4: 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Bittu's team has alleged that he is still under house arrest in Ludhiana and that police officials are not allowing him to talk to anyone or move. This comes after Ravneet Bittu was detained by the Punjab police for allegedly waving tomatoes and eggs at CM Bhagwant Mann's convoy. Cops claim Bittu was released soon after, but the BJP leader's team insists he is under house arrest. Earlier, Bittu hit out at the chief minister and AAP government, saying the voice of the people cannot be suppressed by detaining them or registering police cases. He added that despite the detention, their spirits remain high.
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4: In Bengal, the bi-poll battle is heating up even before polling day. From candidates withdrawing and making a U-turn to an arrest triggering political allegations, the contest in Nandigram and Rajinagar has already turned into a full-blown political battle. And with the fight over the party name and symbol now reaching the Supreme Court, Bengal's poll drama is only getting bigger. We're getting you all the details in this report.
8: In Bengal, every poll comes with a political twist. And as the bi-polls draw closer, the battle lines are only getting busier. Earlier today, a fresh setback hit Mamata Banerjee's camp. A day after her party's candidate in Nandigram pulled out, her Rajinagar candidate too announced his withdrawal.
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8: Insiders in Mamata camp have confirmed to India Today that Rabiul will contest under the new name and symbol. And Nandigram had already served up its own twists just a day earlier. After Sanchita Pradhan of Mamata's faction withdrew her candidature, Mamata announced that her camp would back the Congress candidate. Then came another turn. Hours later, Congress candidate Milan Pradhan was arrested in connection with four 19-year-old cases, three carrying murder-related charges. Today he was produced before the court. Congress called the timing of the arrest no coincidence while Didi alleged political vendetta.
12: Dekhi ye dare hue log hain. 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
15: We don't disrespect the constitutional chair. But we feel today is a black day in our democratic history. What is happening in our country that is very unfortunate, unconstitutional, illegal, undemocratic, and totally political bias vendetta.
8: So as Nandigram and Rajinagar inch closer to the October bi-polls, their political chessboard is getting more crowded, with candidates quitting, returning, arrests triggering allegations, and the battle over names and symbols moving all the way to the Supreme Court. And in Bengal, the poll drama clearly is not waiting for polling day. Bureau Report, India Today.
4: And well, the showdown over who controls the TMC has now reached the Supreme Court. Hours after Mamata camp and the Rita Brata-led Rebel camp were allotted interim party names and symbols for the upcoming by-polls, Team Didi has knocked on the doors of the top court. Mamata's camp has challenged the Election Commission's decision to deny it the original TMC name and symbol and instead allotted a temporary name and a free symbol. The plea also argues that the poll panel did not adequately consider the party's organizational structure while taking into account the claims of rebel leaders against whom disqualification petitions are pending. A separate petition that has also been filed by Team Didi seeking action against 10 rebel TMC MLAs, including Rita Brata Banerjee. The plea challenges the State Assembly Speaker's delay in deciding the disqualification petitions against the rebel legislators and also raises the issue of Rita Brata Banerjee's recognition as leader of opposition.
15: We don't disrespect the constitutional chair. But we feel today is a black day in our democratic history. What is happening in our country that is very unfortunate, unconstitutional, illegal, undemocratic, and totally political bias vendetta to satisfy the ego of a political party. ऑलरेडी आपने आपका पता है कि उन्होंने बोला था पहले नाम भी नहीं रखने दूंगा निशाना भी नहीं रखने दूंगा पहले ही बताया था
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4: U.S. President signed into law a Russia sanctions bill that gives his administration new powers to impose tariffs of up to 100% on countries buying Russian oil and gas, potentially putting India and China in the crosshairs. India and China are among the biggest buyers of Russian oil, but the legislation does not name specific countries or clearly explain how the top five list will be calculated. Here's a report.
19: A bill targeting Russia, but with eyes on India and China without naming them. Trump has signed into law a Russia sanctions bill that gives his administration new powers. Under the new law, the Trump administration can, with his nod, impose tariffs of up to 100% on countries buying Russian oil and gas. Potentially, putting India and China in crosshairs. The legislation requires Trump to impose tariffs of up to 100% within 30 days on goods imported into the US from the five largest importers of Russian crude oil or gas. India and China are among the biggest buyers of Russian oil, but the legislation does not name specific countries or clearly explain how the top five list will be calculated. Trump in the past has blamed India for imposing high tariffs on U.S. goods.
20: Prime Minister Modi is a friend of mine, but they don't do very much business in terms of business with us. They sell a lot to us, but we don't buy from them. You know why? Because the tariff is so high. They have one of the highest tariffs in the world. Now, they're willing to cut it very substantially, but we'll see what happens. We're talking to India now. We'll see what happens. It doesn't matter too much whether we have a deal or whether we charge them a certain tariff.
19: But India stands firm, asserting national interest is paramount. Ministry of External Affairs had said that India remains committed to ensuring energy security for its 1.4 billion people through diversified sourcing. New Delhi has flagged the potential impact on bilateral ties and global energy markets. The government says it will take all necessary measures to protect India's trade and economic interests.
0: हम लोग किसी देश के आधारित उस पर नहीं चलेंगे जो हमारे देश के जो हमारे देश के लिए अच्छा वो करेंगे जो टैरिफ लगाए जा रहे हैं हम लोग हमेशा कहते हैं बहुत अनफेयर है और हम किसी देश के दबाव में नहीं है एनर्जी हमारा एक बहुत प्राइमरी कंसर्न है और हमारे देश के लोगों को जहां भी हमें कमर्शियली वायबल इकोनॉमिकल एनर्जी सोर्स मिलेगा हम वहां से एनर्जी लेंगे.
19: Earlier, Prime Minister Modi had made it clear that the interests of Indians are supreme, no matter what.
21: मैं आपको बार-बार वादा करता हूं, मोदी के लिए आपके हित सर्वोपरि है. दबाव कितना ही क्यों ना आए, हम झेलने की अपनी ताकत बढ़ाते जाएंगे.
19: India has also defended buying Russian oil.
22: We didn't buy significant amount of Russian oil till 2022. Circumstances compelled us to get into that market. And I must say, the Russians have been steady suppliers because they put the cargoes out there and you go out there and buy oil, whichever is the most reasonable and available oil.
19: With the midterm polls around the corner, Trump is pulling out all the stops to avoid weakening his position, and that too at a time when end to Iran war seems a distant reality. And for India, it is still wait and watch game. Bureau Report, India Today.
4: After months of diplomatic pressure and threats of Greenland's annexation, Donald Trump has said that the United States has struck a deal with Denmark, which gives Washington permanent control over Greenland's security and would bar China and Russia from having a military presence in the Arctic territory. We're getting you all the details in this report.
23: For years, Greenland has been at the center of Donald Trump's foreign policy agenda. And now, the US says it has reached a security deal with Denmark and Greenland. The deal gives Washington a permanent security role on the island. Sharing a post on his social media, US President Donald Trump said Washington will have the ability to do what is necessary to secure and defend Greenland and the United States. Trump says the agreement comes at no cost to the US, bars adversaries from establishing military bases or maintaining a military presence on the island, and is an infinite life deal with no end. The US also wants to make sure that its rivals cannot establish a military foothold in Greenland. No non-NATO country would be allowed to establish a military base or maintain troops in Greenland. That means preventing China and Russia from gaining a military or strategic foothold on the island. U.S. Secretary of State Marco Rubio has called the agreement a historic deal for both countries and a big win for Washington. Rubio says Greenland will remain part of North America's strategic defense area, while adversaries will be kept out of the island and its surrounding region. Danish Prime Minister Frederiksen's office said agreement reconciles the sovereignty and territorial integrity of Greenland. Greenland's Prime Minister says the agreement recognizes Greenland's interests and strengthens its place in international cooperation.
24: Strong support we have had from all European partners.
23: The agreement is expected to be signed during the upcoming UN General Assembly session and will then have to go through the required parliamentary procedures in Denmark and Greenland. A permanent security role, expanded military access, and stronger restrictions on rival powers in this strategically important Arctic territory. This is what makes the Greenland deal so significant. And that is exactly why this deal matters. Bureau Report, India Today.
4: It's a girl once again for Bollywood power couple Deepika Padukone and Ranveer Singh. Just days after seeking blessings at Mumbai's Siddhivinayak Temple, the couple announced the joyous arrival of their second baby girl on Instagram. Little Dua is officially a big sister and the family of three has officially grown into a happy family of four. Congratulations pouring in for the star couple as they step into this beautiful new chapter. Take a look.
1: Deepika Padukone and Ranveer Singh are parents again. The couple has welcomed their second child, a baby girl. They shared the news jointly on Instagram with fans. The announcement was simple and intimate, with the couple using an evil eye protection emoji alongside the happy news. The arrival of their second daughter comes just a day after Deepika and Ranveer were spotted seeking blessings at Mumbai's Siddhivinayak Temple. The couple visited the temple with family, with Ranveer seen holding Deepika's hand as they made their way inside. Interestingly, this is not the first time the couple has turned to Bappa ahead of a major family milestone. In 2024, Deepika and Ranveer had also visited Siddhivinayak before welcoming their first child. And now, their daughter Dua Padukone Singh has officially become a big sister. Deepika and Ranveer welcomed Dua on September 8, 2024. The couple had largely kept their daughter away from the public eye initially before sharing her first pictures with fans. Now, with the arrival of their second baby girl, the family of three has become a family of four. The couple has announced their second pregnancy earlier this year through a joint social media post, with Dua featuring in the announcement. Since then, fans have closely followed Deepika's pregnancy journey, from her public appearances to their visits to Mumbai's iconic Ganpati Pandals. Their latest temple visit has already sparked excitement among fans, and now the reason behind the prayers has become even more special. Bureau Report, India Today.
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6: We are joined by someone who is being seen as one of the doers at the moment in the new government in Keralam, the state's home minister, Ramesh Chennithala. Also, many call him the grand young man of Keralam politics because you look the same, Mr. Chennithala, like I remember you all those years ago. You were what, a minister in the 1980s?
7: Yes.
6: So you're one of the grand young men of Keralam politics. Good to have you.
7: That time I was only 28 year old.
6: You were 28 year old when you became a minister for the first time.
7: Karnakar and this government.
6: Wow. So there, you know, here is someone who comes from the 1980s now down to 2026. But I must start by asking you, just over 100 days of your government, and when I ask people, what is the main achievement of the Satishan government? Many people point to Operation Tufan. You have launched this drive against drugs and drug abuse in the state. And the figures are quite impressive of what you've been able to do. 11,551 people arrested. You've seized large amounts of cannabis, MDMA, hashish. Do you believe that you are winning this war, or this is only the first step?

0: But I never thought that this issue is so serious in Kerala. When I started this walkathon in 14 districts, in which Priyanka Gandhi also attended in Wayanad, Sonia Ji was also, fortunately, was there. After the walkathon in 14 districts only, I could able to gauge the situation. Very grave situation is there regarding this menace of drugs in Kerala. So that time I promised that if I'll get a chance, I will definitely try to uproot this menace from the soil of Kerala. So when I became Home Minister, I saw on the 18th of June, May 2nd, June 2nd, we started this program, Operation Tufan. This is the biggest narco hunt in the country.
1: Biggest narco hunt in the country, you're calling it?
0: Yes, yes. And throughout the state, if you ask anybody, this program has gone into the mind of the people. Everybody is appreciating the initiative taken by this government. Because the youngsters, especially the college school-going students, they are all, unfortunately, they are all involved in this kind of,
1: No, that's the point. Given the scale of the problem, that people are, youngsters are so deeply into drug abuse at the moment in Kerala, you're launching these raids, but how will it stop the problem? The problem exists on the ground. You can't just tackle it by arresting people. You're going to have to do much more, sir.
0: Yes, we are aware of the seriousness of the situation. I already had talks with the Karnataka Chief Minister D.K. Shivakumar and the Tamil Nadu Chief Minister Mr. Vijay, Pondicherry Chief Minister. I met all of them personally. And I spoke to Chandrababu Naidu and Telangana Chief Minister also. We have to have a coordinated effort on this. They all promised that they will help us.
1: So it's not just a Kerala mission,
0: no,
1: it's across South.
0: Yeah, and across the South. And also, we had called the meeting of all the Southern DGPs. All the 5 DGPs of Southern states came to Trivandrum and we had a very good meeting. And I had done 2 meetings with the all central agencies working in the state of Kerala. The customs, intelligence, then narcotic cell, all these international agencies came and we discussed threadbare about the seriousness of the problem.
1: So is there a drug cartel that is operating? How come they've spread so far and wide across Kerala and South India? Is there a drug cartel? How are they getting easy access to these drugs in the first place?
0: Over a period of time, they had made it possible to reach to every colleges and schools, not only in Kerala, throughout the state, throughout the southern states. After I met Vijay, now he also started a big campaign against Tufan, against the drug menace. And he himself participated in a run, and it has gone to the people in a big way.
1: But how are you going to the easy availability? How are you going to crack down on that? You're arresting people, but the drugs are still easily available.
0: There are 2-3 things. Number one, Tufan strike. Tufan strike is arrests, taken people into custody, etc., etc. Number two is Tufan warriors. The famous film star Mohanlal is our first Tufan warrior. Educate people, go to the people, tell about the menace of drugs, and also Tufan warriors will identify those areas where these people are operating and they will inform the police and government also.
1: So number it's not three, just enforcement, no, it's also education.
0: Let me complete.
1: Yes.
0: Number three is most important. Tufan care. Those people who are being affected by this, they will be treated, they will be rehabilitated by the government, and they will be brought back to the normal life. These are the 3 aspects of Operation Tufan. For last 100 days of my experience, this program is working very well, especially the women flock, the mothers, sisters, they are

0: coming out, and they are helping us to curb this issue. And their support is in a large scale in the state of Kerala.
1: All I can say is that if you are able to succeed with Operation Tufan, Mr. Chenithala, it will be a feather in your cap. So we will keep monitoring how you do with Operation Tufan. 100 days are gone. You are now going to have to sustain it over the next 5 years to ensure that you can make Kerala drug-free. Are you willing to give that assurance that when you finish your term as Home Minister, you will make Kerala drug-free?
0: By seeing our progress and the tremendous impact on the society, the Central Home Minister has taken all the details through their own sources. They also declared, now 2029, the India will be free on drugs.
1: So you and Amit Shah are working together.
0: Yeah, and Prime Minister...
1: You and Amit Shah ji will work together on this? Center and state will work together at least on this?
0: It has to work together. We have to work together. And DGP's conference, after this Tufan, DGP's conference were called by the Home Minister. And the Prime Minister himself declared that up to 2029, this India will be a drug-free country. So I am very happy that the Kerala has taken a lead on this, and we will continue to do that. And this is not a one-time issue. This is a continuous issue because this mafia is working very intelligently. So we have to be very careful on that. Now we are going to start the second phase. We are going to the villages, the gram panchayats, block panchayat, jilla panchayat. All local bodies will be involved in it. 28th of this month, we are starting the second phase. The Kudumbasri will be involved. This is going to become a big mass movement in Kerala.
1: I'm glad to hear that there are some issues that are rising above politics, that you and the center and all the state governments of the south and indeed across the country hopefully will work, and we'll have Operation Tufan across India. But let me now, that's your achievement.
0: Yes.
1: Let's now
0: definitely
1: turn.
0: It is not much achievement.
1: So
0: far. Achievement of the people of Kerala.
1: Okay, good.
0: Because people are, wherever I go, I was in USA last 2-3 days before. Everywhere they are talking about Operation Tufan. People want this. This is the most important issue before the youngsters in our country. I think that time has come for everybody to come together, cutting across politics. Everybody should come together and save this young generation of our country.
1: Point taken. Now let me come to where you made promises that have still not worked. You're the Home Minister. Number one, Sabarimala gold theft case. I recall during the campaign you said you will ensure that each and everyone who is involved in Sabarimala gold theft case is prosecuted. What is the status? Why? We had Rajiv Chandrasekhar on the round table earlier. He said there is collusion between the CPM and the Congress. They don't want to act on this case and arrest the culprits.
0: Actually, the collusion was with both of them, CPM and BJP.
1: CPM and BJP.
0: It was very evident during the time of elections. That is why the people has given a befitting reply to both of them. Whatever they say, we are not involved in this case. Because this is a court monitor issue. Court is monitoring the entire investigation process. Almost 5 to 7 people, important people, were in the jail. They were arrested, they are in the jail. Still that process is going on. The final report has to be submitted to the High Court of Kerala. Court monitor process is going on.
1: So if there are people who are influential, who are involved in it, no one will be spared?
0: Nobody will be spared. Nobody, those who are involved in this crime, they will be brought before the law. No doubt about it.
1: You're convinced, because the feeling is that you are protecting certain individuals, even if they may be politically associated with the left.
0: No.
1: Are you protecting some people in the Sabarimala gold theft case?
0: We are not protecting anybody. And Ayyappa will not allow to protect also. Lord Ayyappa will not allow to protect anybody. And definitely, those people who are involved in this crime will be taken into task.
1: The other example that they are giving of the so-called collusion between the government and the left is about why hasn't the UDF government filed a prevention of corruption case against Pinrai Vijayan? That when there are charges of money laundering against his family, it should also lead to a Prevention of Corruption Act case being filed. Is the government of Kerala going slow on this issue of filing a Prevention of Corruption Act case against Pinrai Vijayan?
0: You are talking about the Rajiv Chandrasekhar. This country is ruling...
1: Rajiv Chandrasekhar of the BJP.
0: Yeah,
1: yes.
0: I know. This country is ruling by BJP for 15 years.
1: Yes.
0: And Pinrai Vijayan's corruption cases is not new to the people of Kerala or the country. Where were BJP for last 10 years? What action they had taken? So many gold smuggling cases were there against this government. When I was leader of opposition, I raised all these issues. What action was taken by Mr. Rajiv Chandrasekhar's party? Where were ED? Where were CBI? 1 week before, ED has given a small report to the Kerala police.
1: Yes.
0: The DGP. 1 week before. And that...
1: On alleged money laundering.
0: There's two things are there. PC Act, some issues regarding PC Act and money laundering.
1: Yes.
0: You are aware that money laundering case is a serious case and it is concerned with the ED.
1: Yes.
0: Nothing to do with us. By PMLA case of 662, certain information were passed on to the DGP because we are the law enforcing agency here. But the second part, PMLA case, we have nothing to do with.
1: The Prevention of Corruption Act case.
0: Yeah. It was only a report they had given to us. Now, as Home Minister, I have asked for a report, legal opinion from the Advocate General of Kerala. So they are yet to give the...
1: But you are not ruling out filing a case, because I remember listening to Rahul Gandhi on the campaign trail saying if a UDF government comes to power, Pinrai Vijayan will not be spared, he will be put in jail. Even though they were left is your ally in Delhi in the India Alliance, Rahul Gandhi was on record saying that the UDF government will act against Pinrai Vijayan.
0: See, the point is...
1: Or is it, as the left saying, pure vendetta? Left says this is vendetta politics going to be practiced by the Congress.
0: No. We never resort to vendetta politics. We never done it that. But they had done it. CPM has done it in the earlier times. But the question is, 4 days, 1 week before we got the report. And that report was sent to the AG for the FISC legal opinion. Let the legal opinion come. Then we will take necessary steps after getting the legal opinion.
1: You're not ruling it out. You're not ruling out acting on the AG's report.
0: See, one thing is there. We will not spare anybody who is involved in corrupt activities. Why should we spare? There was collusion between BJP and CPM. That is why no action has been taken for last 10 years against any of the ministers or the chief minister of Kerala who are involved in this kind of irregularities and irregular activities.
1: Let me turn to another controversy, because the Congress in Delhi strongly criticized the police action against students protesters in Delhi's Jantar Mantar. But in Kerala, your government has recently faced criticism for using water cannons, lathi charging SFI activists during a march to the Kerala University. Some students were injured. Pinrai Vijayan even wrote to Mallikarjun Kharge protesting the action. When the action takes place in Delhi, Congress wants Amit Shah to resign. Is it okay, in your view, water cannons, lathi charge against SFI?
0: Sadhiv, there are two different issues.
1: No connection.
0: No connection. Because Delhi, what happened, you know that, why people are protested. I don't understand why SFI was protesting in Kerala. I asked their leaders, what is your demand? You please tell me, why you are protesting? We are in the government for 100 days only. Same water cannon was used against our people when they were in power. So what was the reason for their strike? I don't understand. Now they stopped themselves. Because there was no reason. Merely because they were defeated in the last election. You cannot have agitation within 100 days.
1: Do you believe that there should be a firm crackdown on student protesters?
0: I never wanted to do the same path which has been done by Pinrai Vijayan. Because I am also...
1: You will never use pellet gun. You will never allow your police force to use pellet guns against student protesters.
0: We will never do that. But Their violent agitations are there by the SFI and CPM. But water cannons will be a natural thing which we have done. Pellet, they have also not done it. We are also not doing to do.
1: Okay, my last 5 minutes is more about Ramesh Chenithala, the politician. Chief Minister was here today and he admitted that Mr. Chenithala is the senior most Congress leader.
0: You know me for last 30, 35 years.
1: That's why I am also getting old. You are even getting, you are still young. But I want to know, somewhere when V.D. Satishan was announced as Chief Minister, for 2 days you are not picking up your phone. You are the one leader who always picks up his phone. For 2 days it appeared that you are very angry and upset. Have you now become, got used to the fact that the same person who was Home Minister in Uman Chandi's government more than 10 years ago is also Home Minister in V.D. Satishan, your junior's government? Are you okay with that?
0: See, the question is whether I am okay or not. Whether the people of Kerala is okay or not in my presence in the cabinet. That is more important. Of course, you are correct. We know for last 35 to 40 years when Indira Gandhi made me NSUA president. That day onwards, you know me, I know you also. I never go for power or positions. Power may come and may not come, but I am an ardent Congress worker, loyal to the family and the party. I work for the party. And all my juniors become chief ministers, including Mamata Banerjee, Ashok Chavan, Kiran Kumar Reddy, etc., Bhupesh Baghel, who was my district president. So this happens in politics. Power will come, power will go.
1: But have you given up on your chief ministerial dream? I mean, come on. Everyone wants to be chief minister. Last time when the Congress lost, you were projected as the leader. This time you all have won, but you are not chief minister. Have you given up on that and saying, forget all that, I am now going to be committed to Operation Tufan, the rest doesn't matter?
0: Now, as Home Minister, it is my duty to give a peaceful life to the people of Kerala, and the law and order situation has to be taken into consideration. And whatever good I can do to the people, I am doing it. Politically, if I'll say that I don't have any ambition, nobody will believe me.
1: I won't believe you at least.
0: Yeah, nobody will believe me. I am not a sannyasi. I am in politics, so we want power for the betterment of the people.
1: I want to ask you then in conclusion, what do you believe is the biggest challenge facing the V.D. Satishan government? Because you've come with a big majority, won more than 100 seats, record margins you all have won by. What, according to you, is the biggest challenge for you to ensure that your government gets repeated after 4 years? Because we have seen one thing about Congress governments, they struggle to get repeated. Even in Kerala, for example. What for you will be the biggest challenge going ahead over the next 4 years?
0: As you are aware that we have given a thumping majority by the people of Kerala, the expectation is so high. But we have a lot of limitations. Main issue before all of us is the financial crunch. Center is not helping us. The center-state relation has to be rewritten. And the center should give more financial powers to the state. Without that, we cannot fulfill the promises which is given to the people of Kerala.
1: Are you saying center is discriminating against Kerala? Your 5 lakh crore deficit that you have, are you saying center is discriminating against you?
0: Let us wait for some more time. It's not proper from my part to say that now they are discriminating. Let us wait for that. We never thought, we think that they will do better for the state of Kerala. They had to give a new approach to the state of Kerala. We feel like that. They should give us like that.
1: You know, you are seen as always smiling, coalition type of politician. Everybody, you have friends everywhere. Today is the Prime Minister's 76th birthday. You want to wish the Prime Minister?
0: See, definitely, why not? Prime Minister is Prime Minister. I am wishing him good health.
1: You are wishing the Prime Minister of the country good health. We are wishing you good health.
0: Thank you.
1: Because you are looking even at your what? How old are you now?
0: No, I 21? Don't know. I don't want to tell my age. I am 70, coming to 70.
1: You are coming to 70. You are still looking like what I remember you all those years ago in the youth Congress movement. You've been in politics for, as I said, half a century now. You are in that sense one of the senior most politicians, not just in Kerala, but across the country. I wish you success, particularly in Operation Tufan, because it is the moment, it is a crying need of the moment to take on this drug mafia across our states. I wish you well. Thank you very much, Ramesh Chenithala, for joining us.
0: I feel that Operation Tufan should be taken up in the national level. When you are a journalist, known to everybody, today the country is facing this biggest issue. If you ask me, I still say the drug menace. So the time has come for every state government and the central government to come together and face this challenge. Unless and until we will take the challenge, the country cannot progress and the new generation will not be come up.
1: Okay.
0: So I think that when you are in Delhi, your channel is more seen in Delhi and other parts, and you have influence. I know you very well. So I think that you should take up this issue.
1: I will certainly, and so will the channel.
0: Yeah, Operation Tufan will be a very successful project, which you can witness in coming days also.
1: I thank you very much, Ramesh Chenithala, for taking the time off to join us here on the India Today Keralam Roundtable. Ladies and gentlemen, the Home Minister of Kerala.

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5: If there is one word that has been making all the headlines in recent months, it's Gen Z, or generation that in a way is seen to represent the new young India. Now, long before India discovered Gen Z, Kerala had already discovered it, because student politics in Kerala has always been very, very prominent and has thrown up a number of politicians over the years. What is the mood among Gen Z in Kerala? Joining us now, very special guest. Please welcome Anne Sebastian, State Vice President of the Kerala Student Union. Good to have you. Also welcome on the show R. Awasthi, Senior Joint Secretary, ABVP. Please welcome Adar Saji, National President of the Students' Federation of India, and our very own Gen Z journalist. Shibi Mohal is our correspondent here in Thiruvananthapuram, and she's part of Gen Z. Please give them a very big hand, ladies and gentlemen. Okay, I'm going to start with each of you. I want you to tell me in 1 minute each what you believe is the mood among Gen Z. Why don't you take R. Awasthi, why don't you start first? You tell me what does Gen Z in Kerala really want? What is your top priority issue?
6: Yeah, first of all, a clearance. My name is Ashwati.
5: Ashwati.
6: Yeah, okay. So Gen Z in Kerala, as before mentioned, is always in a good, in a mood for everything. Our priority is always education. Gen Z in Kerala is always there for standing up for themselves. Whatever it may be, who are in front, we're always there for ourselves. All the students' union in Kerala itself, as we all know, for a large time, we have been there for all the issues. Everyone have stand up for their own issues. They're in a full mood for any type of protest. Not only protest, I think we are also conducting. Gen Z in Kerala is really back with all other productive programs. Also, we are also involved in all types of productive programs.
5: Give me one example. Give me one example that the ABVP, for example, is involved in. Give me an example.
6: I think, first of all, the vision and mission of ABVP was not always just protest or strike for all the problems facing. But we also strongly believe that our motto or our responsibility is to always create a productive youth to the country. So we are always involved. Like we are having a large wing such as SFD, that is Students for Seva, and SFD, that is Students for Development, where we are creating a very productive program among the youth in India and Kerala. In Kerala, for example, I can give, we are conducting a program every year, that is Aksharavandi. There is also another program named as Parishit Ki Padashala. Through this program, all the students of, like all the youth from different colleges come together every academic year to bring out, like for giving the academic books, such as all the facilities for the peoples who are backward in the society, such as for this year itself, we have conducted this Aksharavandi in Pathanamthitta, where the largest tribal settlement is there. So we are, Parishat Ki Padashala is a continuing program here.
5: Your 1 minute is over. I'm giving everyone 1 minute only. And Sebastian, you tell us, what is the priority number one for you as a student leader of Gen Z? Go ahead. Yeah, the camera is working. The mic is working.
7: Yes. Actually, for me personally and for my organization, wish to see or place the Gen Z movements and or maybe the Gen Z community as a new politically emerging community, which is equally, I think it's our dream, which should equally aware about the responsibilities and equally aware about the responsibility and also the
5: give me one program that you all have undertaken. Give me
7: I have so many programs. I can say that if we start from KSU itself initiated from Orana Samaram. We believe that even Gen Z's or 90s kids, everyone believe that welfare activity is the base of every good organization. Whether it directly addressed the student concession issue in 1957, KSU addressed. And as you said, we have seen many traditional political party, youth organization, protesting styles on even in 50s and 60s, when the authorities, parents and teachers, everybody complained that student movements, young movements, everything is simply throwing the stone to transport bus, KSRTC bus. This style is very boring. In 60s and 70s, we corrected it. Then we, in 1 October 2nd, Gandhi Jayanti Day, it is a story, the history of late Umanjandi sir's KSU time. We cleaned all KSRTC buses instead of throwing stones.
5: That's then. So, tell me now. Tell me one thing you've done in the last 1 year.
7: It's just a history I mentioned for starting. And in now, when everybody is discussing about CJP and every issues, even months before, years before, NSUI, the national of KSU, addresses the issue of CBSE exam issues. When the Globarina, a company which was blacklisted and just changed its name to Compt, and again and again getting the tender of central government, only NSUI and Congress was addressing the issue.
5: You're telling me you addressed exam irregularities even before the Cockroach Janata Party did so. Am
7: yes.
5: I correct?
7: No doubt in that. Yes.
5: In Kerala, you did.
7: In Kerala and all over India, we address, it's not only the NEET issue, CBSE exam issue. In Andhra Pradesh, Telangana, 300 students were suicide for the issue of transparency in exams.
5: Okay.
7: We addressed all that issues before
5: okay, let me
7: CJP come. Issue.
5: Other Saji, SFI, you tell us, what is the one issue that you all have taken up here in Kerala?
8: Not only in Kerala, in all India perspective also, if you are discussing. Now, you mentioned here about the Gen Z protest. As Gen Zs, we can say more number of Gen Zs that they may be these students who have been in colleges, and also we youth who are searching for the jobs. We are here, we are protesting, we are taking initiative for better education. And also in the same sense, the job opportunities in India they are collapsing all of these things. So that aspiration of the students, of the youth, we are all taking upon that issue. Along with that, as Gen Zs, more innovative, now we are more discussing about the artificial intelligence. We are taking more initiative to address that issue. Along with that, now we can see from the last 2 months, the entire India discussed about the NEET exam scam. On that time itself, from the first day, from the May 12th, the NEET examination have been cancelled. From the first day onwards, we are in the street. Not only other organized student organization was also with them. We want better education in India.
5: So you're also saying you took it up even before Cockroach Janata Party. Both Kerala Students Union and SFI are saying you took up the issue of examination irregularities before the CJP. Am I correct?
8: The thing is, this National Testing Agency have been established on 2017.
5: Yes.
8: From 2017 onwards, we are protesting. We are raising the voice against this National Testing Agency. If you are considering the last 10 years, more than 100 plus examination leak have been happened. More than 120 re-examination happened. So everyone are saying that this type of, when this gender mandir protest happened, because of that only it happened. No, for the last 10 years, the entire students are protesting on the attack of this education.
5: Okay. I've heard all three of you. Shibi, I want a quick response, because the image traditionally of Kerala Students Union is that they are, of all unions here, of the student unions, is they are more than ready to protest. But do you see them protesting in a constructive manner? Or is it very, very polarized? Is it simply hitting the streets without a clear agenda? Have you seen student politics with a clear agenda here in Kerala?
9: Well, I would say it depends on certain issues. Sometimes you see them actually on the street fighting for the right cause, but sometimes you feel that, you know, they've drifted away from the ideology, and from the ideology it has become a little more people-centric and party-centric at times. That's the image.
5: Give me an example of an issue which you think they've taken up in the right manner.
9: I think the student fees hike, all these are issues that the SFI and KSU and ABVP takes up in Kerala, especially in universities. So that's one issue I think they have been very seriously addressing, especially speaking for students coming from, you know, the normal family backgrounds, addressing that concern. I think that's something they have been doing for a very long time.
5: You know, because one of the key issues here in Kerala for the young is youth unemployment. I look at the 2023-24 numbers, official numbers, 29% of the young are unemployed. It's one of the highest unemployment rates in the country. How many student bodies are taking up the issue of joblessness? Ashwathi, you tell me, how many times has the ABVP taken up the issue? How are we going to create jobs for the young? Have you ever raised that issue?
6: Sure. For the last 5 years, the main problem we put forward in this society by ABVP is that, first of all, a quality education that is needed for the students. And the second one is the unemployment among the youth. That's a big problem we have always put forward in front of the society, and to all the authorities we have spoken. And whenever, as told, we are always expressive in our protest. As you know, like in Kerala, when the PM Shri, that was one of the main protests we have made for the last 2 years by ABVP. And I think that was...
5: That you wanted the PM Shri program to be implemented by the Kerala government, correct?
6: Of course, like the Kerala students also need, and I think they have the, that's the responsibility of the government to provide such a quality education, which is under PM Shri scheme. So we were the first student organization to put forward that PM Shri scheme should be implemented in the education sector.
5: As per the national education policy of the country. But the question is, I mean, quality education was just mentioned. Truth is, many young, talented people of Kerala don't go to colleges in Kerala. They want to go outside Kerala. How many of you are raising this issue of quality education? Now there's a Congress government. Will the Kerala Students Union raise their voice against your own government? Is it all very political? ABVP echoes what the BJP wants at the center. KSU echoes what the Congress wants at the center. SFI what the left. Is it totally political, or are you objective? Will you raise the question of quality education now? And
7: I can proudly say that KSU regularly attend or take up the student issue without considering who is ruling or who is in opposition. If you observe the history, we can understand it. Even itself, last month itself, when the general education minister said that he's going to make all students can wear colored dress, directly I itself gave complaint, and it was redesigned actually, because uniform it's to avoid the inequality between the school students. So I raised that issue and it was changed. Many, many important issues.
5: What issue was this about uniforms?
7: He said that color dress will be bring to the all schools. Color dress means casual dress.
5: Yes.
7: Then we said that we gave the minister the complaint letter, and we also addressed the media.
5: You wanted a uniform, proper uniform.
7: Up to 10 standard, it's small children. To avoid the inequality, they are coming from different social backgrounds. I just mentioned a small incident, small issue. Like that, many important issues are also addressed without seeing that is it our party's ruling, is our party's opposition. KSU is regularly, if you, I'm so much confident about it. If you understand the history of Kerala, from the period of A.K. Antony, P.T. Thomas, he was KSU leader, he conducted big protest against own party.
5: So you even will protest against that. Your own Congress government if necessary.
7: Because the student union or student movement means it's for student rights.
5: Okay.
7: Yeah.
5: It's not for the for a political party.
7: We have okay. ideological similarities, or we have like that, it's our mother party, no doubt in that. But for raising the questions, it is not a limitation. And I also say that if we welcome all the project without surrendering the democratic secular ideas of our nation.
5: Can I, since you use the word secular, can I ask you, Adarsh? I mean, there is concern that, do you believe that Kerala is getting more and more divided on religious grounds? Kerala always claimed that they stood for secular values. Are the young standing for secular values or not? Or is that a challenge today?
8: No, the Kerala generally we can say that every time the Kerala have a secular value, the people of Kerala is upholding the secular value. Whenever the communal forces are trying to push their communal agenda, every time we can see that the Kerala is defending that. Here it is mentioned how Kerala is different from the other state on education, if quality of the education. I remember that on 2021, at the time of the election, I had seen your show also on what makes Kerala different from the other state. What is the quality of the education here? Here mentioned, if you are comparing with the other states, if you are just taking the last 10 years after the government of Modi, more than 120,000 government schools in India have been closed. How many crore students have been affected by this? You had mentioned here about the national education policy. I want to mention it as it is not a national education policy. It is a national exclusion policy. If you are just comparing last 5 years, more than 65 lakh dropout had happened. More number of dropout, where it happened? It happened in Gujarat. The second more number of dropout happened in UP. But what makes the Kerala different? Because in last 10 years, the LDF government, what the initiative the government have been taken, what's the difference between the school education of Kerala if you're comparing with the other state?
5: No, but then why is there a brain drain? Why are young Keralites leaving the state?
8: Not only you should mention that, I think in last year, 5,000 students from other countries are coming to Kerala. They are getting admission Kerala University. They are now studying in MG University. That circulation is here also. It will happen. Even though in Kerala also, you know, if you are just looking on the UGC accreditation also, we can see the Kerala University have been scored A++ grade.
5: Okay. Can I understand from you, Shibi, as you travel around Kerala, do you see the Gen Z here more conscious of religion or less conscious? Are the young becoming more and more socially conservative, or is there complete religious freedom? I want to let her answer, then I'll get you to...
8: Sorry.
5: She will give a more objective answer, I think. Go ahead.
9: I think they are becoming more religious and religiously conscious. We are compared to what it was in the past, because for elections, we traveled around the state and we met a lot of youngsters. They've become more vocal, and I feel they're talking more about religion, which was not the case in the past. And I feel
5: talking more about religion in terms of being more conservative about it?
9: More conservative.
5: More conscious of their religious identity?
9: Yes.
5: You don't agree?
8: I am not agreeing with that.
5: Don't agree?
8: Not agree.
7: Many
8: totally, I am not agreeing.
7: Many conservative thoughts.
9: This has always so been the argument, whether it's SFI or KSU.
7: One point is correct, that many conservative thoughts, many communal thoughts are hitting the Kerala youth, but they are not reacting it like that. They are expecting.
5: You know, Ashwati, in a way, is it the emergence of ABVP? I think without mentioning ABVP, they are seemingly suggesting ABVP has been accused by other parties in Kerala also, other student bodies, of promoting communal politics. How would you respond to them if they say that you are more conscious of religious identity than the other student unions are?
6: First of all, AVP is not conscious about any religious identity. We have always stood up for the secularism. And I think, Shivi has told now, the youth of Kerala has now become more conscious about religion. I think the latest, we can see the religious prophet came and told that girls should not come outside and do this and that because it is inside the religion. And our ministers were very silent. Our education minister, our chief minister have told that let him speak. We don't want to contradict it.
5: No, chief minister came on our show today and said he condemned it very strongly.
6: I think first he haven't condemned it. First, the ministers have the responsibility to condemn that. And they too at the first stance told that we are not ready to respond for that. I think that contradiction might have came in this society of Kerala.
5: Do you feel, Ashwati, are young people more conscious of their religious identity?
6: I don't know.
5: On the campus, is religion an issue or not in your politics?
6: I think in many campuses, religion is becoming an issue. There is religious consciousness among the youth. That is a very true thing. But I don't think that that have hit the Kerala youth in a very bad way.
5: Okay. Yes, you wanted to. You feel very strongly that that is not true.
8: So what I mentioned here that so this religious consciousness, but she mentioned here
5: how many youth organizations would protest against what a Muslim cleric or religious leader says, women have no space. Public spaces.
8: Whatever.
5: Did you condemn it?
8: Yes. We had stated
7: everybody,
8: that.
7: Everybody. It's not a
8: progressive
7: thing.
6: I think they have condemned. I have condemned. I have seen the post of the SFI state leader that having mentioned a name who have told the statement. I think they have condemned it.
8: As an All India president, I am saying that it is a crystal clear thing. We will condemn that. Even though, whatever, what type of communal, if it is minority communal or majority communal thing, we will condemn that. Kerala will resist that.
5: What about and gender equality? Since it comes to that, is there equality, you believe, at the student level? Is there a consciousness that, women must have equal space to men?
7: Yes, now it's getting better, but in reality, every organization, let it be any political party, any religious organization, where it is even in the media rooms, you can experience. When there is a community, when there is an organization, a gender inequality exists.
5: It exists.
7: Yeah.
5: No, even in progressive Kerala.
7: Every political party, every media room, every film stage, every spaces, when an organization is functioning, there comes some sort of inequality. But now the society is enough conscious to prevent that. And even the leader of opposition, Rahul Gandhi, have said that smash the patriarchy. I would like to say that every leaders will, in Women's Day, International Women's Day and National Women's Day, every leaders will address the issue that we need equality. We need equality. All parties, they will not use the sensitive word patriarchy. They will say it equality.
5: I appreciate that, but then I want to see more women ministers. I want to see more women in public life, which is still not happening on the ground at the moment. Do you get a sense, Shibi, that the young in Kerala, why are they exploring opportunities outside Kerala? Why is this state? Let Shibi answer that. Why are young Keralites looking at life outside Kerala? Is it lack of opportunities? What is the reason why a lot of the Gen Z are thinking of life beyond Kerala?
9: I think mainly it's also for the exposure. Opportunities, yes, job opportunities are very limited here, especially for the skill. The Kerala youth are really skilled and we don't have that many opportunities here. That's one. Secondly, most of them move out also for exposure, to live a different life, to live a little more free life away from family. Of course, we do have some restrictions here. How much ever we say Kerala is a progressive society, I still feel we are a conservative society to a good extent. That society is only still...
5: How do you see the quality of schools and colleges in general, since this has become a big issue? Have you seen them relatively better than many other parts of the country, Shibi?
7: I would like...
5: Let her finish, yeah.
9: Yeah, school education, yes, I think we are far ahead. But when it comes to higher education, I think we can make a lot of changes. especially we don't have a lot of private universities also here. So I think now the governments are trying to bring in that, because in that case you will have people coming in from different states, and then you have a little more different atmosphere also in the state. So okay. Higher education, no, I think there should be some.
5: I want to ask all of you one question. What is the best thing for Gen Z about Kerala? What do you like the best? Ashwathi, you start. What is the best thing about for the young in Kerala that you believe makes this special?
6: I think Gen Z in Kerala, like, that makes us special is that we are free to expose ourselves a lot. Actually, if it's all about our expression, if it's all about our speech, we are free to expose that in a very large way.
5: You can express yourself freely without any pressure, right?
6: Yeah, we can express ourselves very freely, I think. And there's a society who is there to accept both the sides from the Gen Z.
5: Okay.
6: I think Kerala society is very well for accepting both the sides of the society. And I think that's the most special thing about the Kerala society among the youth.
5: Okay. What is the best thing, Adarsh, for the young? Why do you believe that Kerala's young still want to, you know, what makes Kerala special for them?
8: Kerala is leading or giving inspiration to other states also.
5: In what?
8: In every sense, if you're in human index, in the freedom of speech, the thinking process, secularism, progressive thoughts, we are leading on that. We want it should be delivered to entire India also. That
5: so you still see Kerala as a progressive state when it comes to social freedoms, when it comes to secular values. And what is the best thing?
7: Still now, the Kerala Gen Z's, the communal powers can't purchase us. That is the big quality that
5: communal powers cannot
7: purchase the Gen Z of Kerala still now. I'm proud of that. And I would like to add one point, because sir repeatedly said that a big sort of migration from Kerala. Everyone is migrating. Everyone is migrating from Kerala. I would add to like one point. The per capita income of Kerala is so much high. The facility or the ability of a family to send a student to UK, Canada, Australia after plus two. The per capita income, life quality, the vision, the passion of the per individual, per family of Keralites is too high. And that is one reason.
8: I okay. It is a mispropaganda that more thing. Number of migration is happening from Kerala. Even though if you're looking out the entire states, more number of migration is happening from Gujarat. In the second position, it is Punjab.
5: So you're saying you'll be much happier as a Gen Z in Kerala compared to a Gujarat.
8: I am not criticizing the people of Gujarat because of the governance.
5: Okay.
6: Like I need to add one thing.
5: He's saying he's much happier that the Gen Z of Kerala are much happier than the Gen Z of Gujarat. He cited education numbers. He's also saying.
8: Secular, progressive.
5: Much more progressive.
7: Happiness index.
6: Like, I believe that we are not here to compare different states and tell that we are much better than them. I think we here need a solution.
8: So I'm not saying like that. Because of the misgovernance, it happened there.
7: We are forced to compare.
6: And I think that
8: we want the Gujarat also to be developed like this.
6: Yeah, as a student union leader, it's our responsibility to really face the problem of the Gen Z instead of simply like relating or comparing to other states.
7: Yes.
6: There is a problem that there is migration happening from Kerala. When we go to the colleges, when we speak up with the Gen Z, it's true that they are really happy and they are really eager to go outside Kerala. It's wherever, outside India, they are to explore. I think it's our duty to keep up our youth in our country, in our state. So I think we need to really think about a constructive method for and a solution for this thing instead of simply and blankly comparing with other states.
5: Okay, I've taken your point. Shivi, what do you sums up in your view as a young Gen Z professional in Kerala, the best thing about living here?
10: I think everybody here is very much aware of what's happening. Like they're politically aware, they have an opinion, and I think that's very important in a society. The fact that our education, our health tops the country is also because constantly we have reminded that there should be corrections and changes. And that's because of the Gen Z and also the people of Kerala. So I think that's the best thing about the state.
5: Okay, I once said what Kerala thinks today, India must think tomorrow. What I like about Kerala is that the young at least have strong opinions and they are willing to express them, and that student politics is very alive, unlike in many other campuses across the country. You want students to have strong opinion and hopefully have a dialogue with each other rather than only confront each other. But good to have these young voices here. Thank you all very much for joining us on this special. Please give them all a very big hand. Thank you.

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1: It's a girl once again for Bollywood power couple Deepika Padukone and Ranveer Singh. Just days after seeking blessings at Mumbai's Siddhivinayak Temple, the couple announced the joyous arrival of their second baby girl on Instagram. Little Dua is officially a big sister, and the family of three has officially grown into a happy family of four. Congratulations pouring in for the star couple as they step into this beautiful new chapter. Take a look.
2: Deepika Padukone and Ranveer Singh are parents again. The couple has welcomed their second child, a baby girl. They shared the news jointly on Instagram with fans. The announcement was simple and intimate, with the couple using an evil eye protection emoji alongside the happy news. The arrival of their second daughter comes just a day after Deepika and Ranveer were spotted seeking blessings at Mumbai's Siddhivinayak Temple. The couple visited the temple with family, with Ranveer seen holding Deepika's hand as they made their way inside. Interestingly, this is not the first time the couple has turned to Bappa ahead of a major family milestone. In 2024, Deepika and Ranveer had also visited Siddhivinayak before welcoming their first child. And now, their daughter Dua Padukone Singh has officially become a big sister. Deepika and Ranveer welcomed Dua on September 8, 2024. The couple had largely kept their daughter away from the public eye initially before sharing her first pictures with fans. Now, with the arrival of their second baby girl, the family of three has become a family of four. The couple has announced their second pregnancy earlier this year through a joint social media post, with Dua featuring in the announcement. Since then, fans have closely followed Deepika's pregnancy journey, from her public appearances to their visits to Mumbai's iconic Ganpati Pandals. Their latest temple visit has already sparked excitement among fans, and now the reason behind the prayers has become even more special. Bureau Report, India Today.
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0: are watching India Today.
1: A very good morning to all our viewers. It's Sunday morning. You're watching India Today. I'm Anjali Pandey. Lots lined up for you in this bulletin. But first, let's take a look at the headlines this morning. Prime Minister Narendra Modi's sympathetic gesture of offering a chair to an elderly woman was mocked at Rahul Gandhi's rally in Indore. BJP calls it ruthless politics without care, empathy or heart. BJP student wing ABVP sweeps Delhi University polls, winning three of central posts. Congress-backed NSUI fails to secure any position on central panel. BJP says ABVP's victory has exposed Congress party's jhoot ki goonj. Congress claims attempts to rig polls. Former Union Minister and BJP leader Ravneet Singh Bittu claims that he's put under house arrest in Ludhiana. This after Bittu was detained by Punjab police for allegedly waving tomatoes and eggs at Chief Minister Bhagwan Mann's convoy. Cops claim Bittu was released after being detained.

Category Kejriwal questions SIR exercise. Delhi Chief Minister's electoral details also flagged for a discrepancy during SIR. Documents validated after verification. Probe into death of IIT Bombay student deepens. Sahil Vakore's family claims he was tortured and killed. Mumbai police register case. IIT Bombay says no disciplinary action was initiated against Sahil over allegations of using ChatGPT in exams. U.S. State Department warns Americans in West Asia to stay highly vigilant after Houthis claim attacks on Riyadh. Flames and a large plume of black smoke seen near Riyadh airport. Saudi military says its air defenses intercepted and destroyed a missile fired towards Riyadh.

0: And at the top of this hour, we're getting some breaking news. Saudi has confirmed ballistic missile attack on Riyadh. Saudi says that Houthi missile targeting Riyadh intercepted. It's the first Houthi attack on Riyadh since escalation between the Houthis and Saudi Arabia. Houthis claim missile and drone attacks on sensitive sites. There was flames and a huge smoke plume which was seen near the Riyadh airport. We're showing you the visuals also of the thick plume of smoke. And Riyadh airport area sees this flames and smoke, as you can see in these visuals from Riyadh. Houthis also target Saudi sites in Yanbu, Taif, Bash and Farasan. Saudi says that Houthi attacks on civilian infrastructure have been thwarted. Saudi has also issued overnight alerts amid the Houthi threat, increasing threat from the Houthis. And meanwhile, the United States has also issued a Middle East travel alert amid the rising tensions between the Houthis and Saudi. U.S. has urged the Americans in Middle East to exercise heightened vigilance. U.S. has also warned of possible flight cancellations, airspace closures, and it has even also urged Americans to reconsider travel to or through the Middle East.
1: نفذت القوات المسلحة اليمنية بعون الله تعالى عمليتين عسكريتين نوعيتين بعدد كبير من الصواريخ البالستية والمجنحة والطائرات المسيرة. الأولى استهدفت أهدافا حساسة في عاصمة العدو السعودي الرياض، والثانية 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
0: My colleague Ashraf Wani is now joining us with more details on this. Ashraf, the Houthis versus Saudi conflict is clearly escalating, with now the Houthis targeting the airport in Riyadh and other civilian infrastructure as well.
2: Yes, absolutely, Anjali. Not only the airport in the Riyadh, but also the main two air bases, Taif and also the Bin Khaled air base, which are the main security grid and the air bases for the Saudi air forces. The Houthis are saying that basically during last 4 days, more than 400 air strikes had been carried out by the Saudi air forces on the different installations, including the civilian infrastructure in the Yemen. And it is in the response of those aerial strikes in which they say three civilians had been killed, one child has been also killed, and also the losses to the Yemeni Houthi forces. But in the response now, the Houthis are also showing their strength as well as their capabilities, and it was completely open in the world domain that Houthis have the capabilities of the ballistic missiles as well as the drones as of the Iran, and they can target any place

0: No matter what your day throws at you, stay in the spa state of mind with the Kohler Spa at home.
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0: and welcome. You are watching In the Club, and I am Susan. Hollywood turned the 2026 Emmy blue carpet into a glamorous fashion parade. From shimmering gowns and sharp tailoring to bold out-of-the-box creations, the stars brought their sartorial A-game. And while some served timeless elegance, others went all out with their looks. Here's a look at the most eye-catching fashion moments from the night.
1: The 2026 Emmys turned its blue carpet into a high-fashion runway as Hollywood's biggest stars arrived dressed to dazzle. From shimmering gold and sparkling silver to dreamy lilac and bold red, the stars brought their A-game. And while some kept it classic, others went completely out of the box. Leading the fashion parade was Zendaya, who looked every bit the fashion queen in a custom Prada gown. The heavily embellished sleeveless number featured a plunging neckline and sheer detailing. Alongside her was Tom Holland, attending the Emmys for the first time, who marked the occasion in a sharp Dior look. Selena Gomez, meanwhile, turned heads in a stunning Louis Vuitton creation. Her strapless, floor-length golden gown was covered in hundreds of metallic beads and flowed into a mermaid-style finish. Then came Florence Pugh, who brought dreamy glamour to the carpet in a custom Vivienne Westwood gown. The sheer, shimmering lilac design featured an off-shoulder neckline, dramatic, voluminous sleeves, and a matching train. Nicole Kidman also made a statement with her elegant look, while Emilia Clarke opted for a romantic, off-shoulder, lilac-pink gown. Kristen Bell, however, chose a softer route, stunning in an all-white, body-skimming slip dress with a V-neckline detailed with pink lace ruffles. Meanwhile, Mariska Hargitay brought the drama in a bold, red sequined gown. The floor-length number featured a sweetheart neckline, drop shoulder sleeves, a feather-like cascade at the hem and a flowing train. On the menswear front, Coleman Domingo opted for a stylish, belted Valentino ensemble. He accessorized with Boucheron jewels, an Omega timepiece, and Oliver Peoples sunglasses. Adam Brody, meanwhile, kept it sharp in Prada. And the fashion parade didn't stop there. Mark Ruffalo arrived with wife Sunrise Queenie, while Cynthia Nixon, Louisa Jacobson, and Miriam Shaw also made their mark, with looks ranging from structured suits and flowing blue gowns to golden and vibrant yellow floor-length dresses. From timeless elegance to fashion that broke every rule, the 2026 Emmys proved one thing. Hollywood knows how to put on a show, even before the show begins. Entertainment Bureau, India Today.
0: The show swept the board. One actor made history, and Bad Bunny walked away with his first ever Emmys. The 78th Emmy Awards had no shortage of big wins and bigger milestones. From Widow's Bay rewriting the comedy record, to Matthew Rhys pulling off a rare double victory, and The Pitt dominating drama, this year's Emmys had plenty to talk about.

0: The 78th Emmy Awards have wrapped up, and the television's biggest night delivered record-breaking wins, long-awaited victories, and plenty of emotional moments.
1: Love this group so much. Thank you.
0: The biggest winner of the night turned out to be Widow's Bay. The comedy series had a record-breaking run, taking home 14 Emmys, including Outstanding Comedy Series, Lead Actor for Matthew Rhys, and Supporting Acting wins for Cato Flynn.
2: Thank you so much.
0: And Stephen Root. It also won for writing and directing, making it the most awarded comedy series in a single Emmy year.
3: Thank you. This is, we are so grateful and so humbled to be here amongst all.
0: If Widow's Bay ruled comedy, The Pitt continued its winning run in drama. The medical drama won Outstanding Drama Series, while Noah Wyle took home Lead Actor for the second consecutive year. The series also picked up several awards across the acting and craft categories.
4: DTF St. Louis!
0: Another major winner was DTF St. Louis, which took home Outstanding Limited or Anthology Series. David Harbour and Linda Cardellini won the Supporting Acting Awards, both marking their first Emmys. The series also scored wins for writing, directing, and other craft categories.
5: Oh, good grief.
0: But one of the biggest individual stories was Matthew Rhys. The actor made Emmy history by winning two lead acting awards in the same year, for Widow's Bay and The Beast in Me. It adds to a career that already includes an Emmy win for The Americans. There were more notable acting milestones. Sally Field won Lead Actress in a limited series for Remarkably Bright Creatures, while Allison Janney's Supporting Actress win for The Diplomat took her total to 8 acting Emmys. Shailene Woodley also won her first Emmy for Paradise. In the variety and reality categories, The Traitors continued its winning streak. Alan Cumming won Outstanding Host for a reality or reality competition program for the third consecutive year.
6: I want to say to the audience, thank you so much.
0: The Late Show with Stephen Colbert won Outstanding Variety Series, while Jeopardy took home the Game Show Award. Bad Bunny's Super Bowl LX halftime show was another major force at the Emmys. The special picked up 7 awards, including honors for directing, music direction, choreography, sound, and lighting. For Bad Bunny, it marked his first Emmy win.
7: To the season's most notorious gentleman, Benedict.
0: Several other popular titles also had a strong showing. Bridgerton saw Julie Andrews win again for her performance as Lady Whistledown.
8: Not the right young lady.
9: I'm home!
0: The ceremony also had several emotional and memorable moments. The Television Academy introduced its new Legacy Award with I Love Lucy as its inaugural recipient. And the evening paid tribute to television legends who died over the past year, including Catherine O'Hara and Dolly Parton. There were also some fun surprises along the way, including a special appearance by Taylor Swift during one of the ceremony's comedy segments. But ultimately, the 78th Emmys belonged to a mix of established favorites and breakthrough winners. Entertainment Bureau, India Today.
10: Appa's arrival has filled every heart with faith, devotion, and festive joy. From grand celebrations at Antilya to intimate pujas at home, stars came together to welcome Ganpati Bappa. From Salman Khan to Kareena Saif and more, Bollywood embraced the auspicious occasion with their families. Here's a look at the stars seeking Bappa's blessings and celebrating the festival in their own special way.

0: pulse are beating, chants are rising, and every corner is glowing in the colors of Bappa. With Ganapati Bappa Morya echoing through the streets, homes and pandals, the spirit of Ganesh Chaturthi has taken over. As devotees open their doors and hearts to Vignaharta, the celebrations are filled with faith, love and a promise of new beginnings. And just like millions of devotees, Bollywood's biggest stars are also welcoming Bappa with open arms and seeking his divine blessings. The festivities turned star-studded at Antilia, where the Ambani family welcomed Ganpati Bappa with a grand celebration. And Bollywood's biggest names came together to seek Bappa's blessings. Salman Khan kept it simple in a blue shirt and denim as he made his way to Antilia. Ranveer Singh was also among the celebrities spotted at the celebrations. Alia Bhatt too attended the celebrations with husband Ranbir Kapoor, with the couple twinning in traditional ensembles as they arrived for darshan. Kareena Kapoor Khan and Saif Ali Khan arrived hand in hand, accompanied by their sons Taimur and Jay. The family looked elegant as they stepped in for Ganpati darshan. Katrina Kaif and Vicky Kaushal also marked their presence. Katrina looked stunning in the green suit, while Vicky complimented her in a white kurta pajama. Kiara Advani and Siddharth Malhotra made a stylish entry together, coordinating their traditional looks as they posed for the paparazzi. Meanwhile, veteran star Rekha looked graceful in a silk sari as she greeted the cameras with folded hands. Varun Dhawan and Natasha also arrived in festive ethnic looks, while Kriti Sanon turned heads in a stunning blue sari paired with a noodle strap blouse. Janhvi Kapoor too opted for a beautiful blue sari, keeping her festive look elegant and understated. Kajol arrived with her children for the grand celebrations. And the celebrations weren't limited to Antilia. Ritesh Deshmukh and Janelia D'Souza welcomed Bappa home with their family. Kareena Kapoor Khan too gave fans a glimpse of Saif making a Ganpati idol at home, along with the picture of an idol made by their younger son Jay. Meanwhile, Tushar Kapoor performed a puja at his residence, while Shilpa Shetty Kundra and Raj Kundra, Sonu Sood and Sharvari also celebrated the auspicious occasion with their families. Adding to the festive spirit, Rashmika Mandana, Ram Charan and Chiranjeevi were also seen performing Ganpati Puja. Ganesh Chaturthi is not just about grandeur. It is about faith, family and bringing Bappa home. And as hearts unite in devotion and every voice rises together, one chant fills the air. Ganpati Bappa Morya. Entertainment Bureau, India Today.
1: From Punjab to one of the world's most iconic stages, Diljit Dosanjh has just delivered a Wembley moment for the history books. But beyond the numbers, it was the emotion that stood out. From his heartfelt tribute to Ustad Nusrat Fateh Ali Khan to the massive announcement of his next stop, Ahmedabad's Narendra Modi Stadium. So what exactly made Diljit's Wembley night a landmark moment? Let's take a look.

0: Wembley has seen some of the biggest names in music. But this time, the roar sounded different.
1: The champion!
0: 92,000 voices came together for one name, Diljit Dosanjh. The Punjabi singer performed to a packed Wembley Stadium in London on September 12th, drawing an estimated crowd of 92,000 fans.

0: the massive turnout places Diljit among the biggest music artists who have performed at Wembley. His reported 92,000 strong audience puts him ahead of several major artists when their individual concert attendances at Wembley are compared. Including Taylor Swift, Ed Sheeran and Michael Jackson. But the numbers are only part of the story. The landmark show also made him the first Indian artist to headline the iconic London venue. Diljit's concert, however, does not hold the overall attendance record at the new Wembley Stadium. That belongs to Adele, whose June 2017 concert attracted 98,000 people. Meanwhile, during his landmark concert in London, the Punjabi superstar paused the celebrations to pay tribute to Ustad Nusrat Fateh Ali Khan. Singing the iconic Saaso Ki Mala as thousands of phone lights lit up the venue. It was one of those moments when the noise of a massive concert gave way to something quieter and deeply personal. And that emotional rendition quickly emerged as one of the most talked about moments of the night. But Diljit was not done making announcements. As the cheers echoed through Wembley, the singer revealed where his Aura World Tour heads next.
1: We're doing Narendra Modi Stadium, 21st of November. Aura India 2, go Punjabi!
0: Ahmedabad's Narendra Modi Stadium. The announcement was met with massive cheers from the London crowd. And perhaps that is the biggest takeaway from Diljit's Wembley moment. This is no longer just a story about Punjabi music crossing borders. It is about an artist who has spent nearly two decades building a global audience, topping charts, selling out arenas, and collaborating with international names including Ed Sheeran. From Punjab to Wembley, Diljit Dosanjh is no longer simply taking Punjabi music to the world. He is making the world sing along. With Pranjali Sethi, Entertainment Bureau, India Today.
2: This is a box office story no one saw coming. A film that opened to just 10 lakh rupees has now stormed into Bollywood's top three highest grossing films of 2026 worldwide. Hanuman Ansh has overtaken Mirzapur, the movie and Bhoot Bangla turning an unlikely underdog into a full-blown theatrical phenomenon. Take a look at this report.
3: Driver ne bahut koshish ki saab. Are chalna to chhodiye saab. 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Ek baba ko utar diya.
0: This is the box office story no one saw coming. Hanuman Ansh has now done the unthinkable. The film has surpassed Mirzapur the movie and Akshay Kumar's Bhoot Bangla.
4: Laut jao aur mere kapde leke aao.
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0: The latest numbers have pushed Hanuman Ansh past Mirzapur the movie,
11: aur tumhare baap humko palat ke jawab diye the,
0: which had reached 273.64 crore worldwide by day 11.
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0: Mirzapur the movie opened strongly, benefiting from the enormous popularity of the Prime Video series and had already crossed 200 crore in India within its first 11 days. Hanuman Ansh, meanwhile, has followed almost the opposite trajectory. The film opened with just 10 lakh, but built momentum over the weeks through strong word of mouth. Instead of collapsing after the initial theatrical period, it has continued to find audiences and now has overtaken a much bigger release that arrived only 11 days earlier. That makes it position at number 3 particularly unusual. For a film that started as a small devotional release with virtually no blockbuster expectations, Hanuman Ansh is now firmly in the company of 2026 biggest Hindi theatrical successes. And with rupees 300 crore within striking distance, its box office story may not be over just yet. Entertainment Bureau, India Today.
9: From rituals steeped in tradition to blessings for a new beginning, Samanta Root Prabhu's baby shower was nothing short of a spiritual celebration. The actor gave fans an intimate glimpse into the ceremony at Isha Foundation, where traditional rituals marked her journey into motherhood and offered blessings for her unborn child. Expecting her first child, Samantha also took fans through the rituals and shared the spiritual significance behind each one. Take a look at this report.

a new chapter of motherhood. Wrapped in tradition, love and spiritual blessings. Samantha Ruth Prabhu has given fans a glimpse into her baby shower, an intimate ceremony held at Isha Foundation that celebrated both the life growing within her and the woman she is becoming.

She explained that while she has always respected Indian traditions, the ceremony helped her understand the thought and purpose behind each ritual. The priest, a Srividya practitioner, guided her through the proceedings, including the specialized Kala Avarana ritual, which honors the 94 divine qualities of Devi through the 7 chakras of the mother-to-be. She also explained that the rituals were intended to bless both the unborn child and the mother as she enters this deeply personal new phase of life.

0: Samantha had earlier confirmed her pregnancy during the success meet of Maa Inthi Bangaram, revealing that she would take a maternity break after the film.
1: Actually, I know I have to take maternity leave now, but I'm very, very happy to go up. Thank you.
0: The actor is expecting her first child with filmmaker Raj Nidimaru, who is part of the filmmaking duo Raj and DK.
2: Okay, Shikha, tell me five things for which you are grateful to Suchetra.
3: Five things.
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5: Kabhi-kabhi to mujhe lagta hai na ki main muh kholta hoon, jhagda shuru ho jata hai.
0: The two reportedly first met during the Family Man Season 2,

0: plan, Bunny.
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5: That's all we could pack in our broadcast today. 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

0: In Bengal, every poll comes with a political twist. And as the bi-polls draw closer, the battle lines are only getting busier. Earlier today, a fresh setback hit Mamata Banerjee's camp. A day after her party's candidate in Nandigram pulled out, her Reji Nagar candidate too announced his withdrawal. But then came the twist. Just over an hour after announcing his exit, Rabiul met police officials and then reversed his withdrawal. He now says he will continue to contest the October 6 polls. Insiders in Mamata camp have confirmed to India Today that Rabiul will contest under the new name and symbol. And Nandigram...
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2: A very good morning to all our viewers. You're watching India Today. I'm Anjali Pandey. Lots lined up for you in this bulletin. But first, let's take a look at the headlines this morning. Prime Minister Narendra Modi's sympathetic gesture of offering a chair to an elderly woman was mocked at Rahul Gandhi's rally. BJP calls it ruthless politics without care, empathy or heart. BJP student

panel. BJP says ABBP's victory has exposed Congress' jhoot ki goonj. Congress claims there were attempts to rig the polls. Former Union Minister and BJP leader Ravneet Singh Bittu claims that he's put under house arrest in Ludhiana. This after Bittu was detained by Punjab police for allegedly waving tomatoes and eggs at Chief Minister Bhagwant Mann's convoy. Cops claim Bittu was released after being detained. Kejriwal and four other members of his family served electoral roll verification notices flagged under unmapped with last SIR category. Kejriwal questions SIR exercise. Delhi Chief Minister's electoral details also flagged for a discrepancy during SIR documents validated after verification. And probe into death of IIT Bombay student deepens. Sahil Vakore's family claims he was tortured and killed. Mumbai police register case. IIT Bombay says no disciplinary action was initiated against Sahil over allegations of using ChatGPT in exam. U.S. State Department warns Americans in Middle East to stay highly vigilant after Houthis claim attacks on Riyadh. Flames and a large plume of black smoke seen near Riyadh airport. Saudi military says its air defenses intercepted and destroyed a missile fired towards Riyadh.

0: And at the top of this hour, we're getting some breaking news. Prime Minister Modi mocked at Rahul Gandhi's Chhatro Ki Goonj rally at in Indore yesterday. Rahul Gandhi uses a comedian to lampoon Prime Minister Modi's actions. Comedian mocks Prime Minister Modi and Rahul Gandhi plays along. Prime Minister Modi's gift seat to elderly woman remark was mocked at the event yesterday. Political roast of Modi's humane gesture. BJP has meanwhile slammed the Congress party and called it Congress heartless politics. The BJP has said that don't cross limits of decency. So is political satire crossing all limits now? Prime Minister Modi's public speaking and catchphrase was mimicked at Rahul Gandhi's event. BJP has said that the Congress party's ruthless politics has nothing whatsoever to do with tenderness, empathy or service.
1: और बताइए और बताइए थोड़ा माँ को कुर्सी दो माँ माँ और बताइए थोड़ा माँ को कुर्सी दो माँ माँ
0: So that was how Prime Minister Modi's remark to give a chair to an elderly woman that was made at a rally. That was mimicked by a comedian who joined Rahul Gandhi on the stage at the event yesterday. It was Chhatro Ki Goonj event in Indore yesterday. And that is when this mimicry was done by the comedian.
1: बुजुर्ग माता जी को एक चेयर दे दीजिए भाई ये बुजुर्ग माता जी को चेयर दीजिए एक कुर्सी दे दीजिए माता जी को बुजुर्ग माता जी को एक चेयर दे दीजिए भाई ये बुजुर्ग माता जी को चेयर दीजिए एक कुर्सी दे दीजिए माता जी को और बताइए थोड़ा माँ को कुर्सी दो माँ माँ और बताइए थोड़ा माँ को कुर्सी दो माँ माँ

0: And my colleague Piyush Mishra is now joining us on this story. Piyush, a very good morning to you. So the BJP is now slamming the Congress party for its insensitivity over the mimicry, the satire, the political satire at Rahul Gandhi's event, in which was done by a comedian, but Rahul Gandhi also played along.
1: Well, that's right, Anjali. And we can see as to how Rahul Gandhi was also seen provoking a comedian by using the words like aur bataiye, and soon after we saw how a comedian mocked PM Narendra Modi, and soon after that Rahul Gandhi hugged him. This is not the first time that Rahul Gandhi from a public platform, from a public stage, has tried to attack PM Narendra Modi and made personal comments against him. You would remember that during an event in Delhi, he hugged Sandeep Dixit, and at the time they were mocking the kind of equation which is there between PM Narendra Modi and Italian Prime Minister Meloni. At the time also, BJP had sought answers from Rahul Gandhi, and once again we are now seeing this to how Rahul Gandhi was there in Indore taking part in Chhatron Ki Goonj event. He made personal comments against PM Narendra Modi using a comedian, and this has now become habit of Rahul Gandhi. That's what the BJP is now saying. Various leaders from BJP have come out and they have slammed this act of Rahul Gandhi. They are seeking answers from former president of the Congress party. We'll have to wait and watch how the Congress is going to react on this. But yes, it is becoming a huge controversy. You would also remember that in the past few days, Rahul Gandhi has been holding Chhatron Ki Goonj, to which BJP has termed a Jhoot Ki Goonj.
0: Right, Piyush. Has there been any reaction or justification whatsoever from the Congress party after these mounting attack from the BJP over this particular remark and this mimicry?
1: Well, Anjali, as of now, Congress party has not reacted officially, but various BJP leaders are really angry with the kind of usage of words those were done by comedian, and Rahul Gandhi was seen hugging him. Congress is yet to respond officially on this entire incident. A series of events have happened of Chhatron Ki Goonj, but every time we have seen Congress defending Rahul Gandhi's moves, Rahul Gandhi's comments and the kind of acts he does from these public platforms. But this time, it has crossed all the limits. That's what the BJP leaders are saying. Like we spoke about, we discussed about what he did a couple of days back in Delhi from the public stage. He mocked PM Narendra Modi and Meloni's equation. Once again, he is making personal comments and making personal attack on PM Narendra Modi. And this time, he has crossed all the limits by mocking mother of Prime Minister Narendra Modi.
0: All right, Piyush, do stay with us. So politics is clearly escalating. And we have, in fact, some more news coming in on the story. And BJP mounts attack on Rahul Gandhi. BJP claims Rahul Gandhi insulted Prime Minister Modi's mother. BJP says that disgraceful display of insensitivity by the Congress party. BJP has targeted Rahul Gandhi mimicry video. And the BJP has also accused Rahul Gandhi of mocking Prime Minister Modi's late mother. Rahul's stage act now becomes a fresh flashpoint. Union Minister Prahlad Joshi has said that this is shameful and disgusting. And the BJP has also accused Congress of moral bankruptcy. And it has said that student interaction is being weaponized by the Congress party. And we are now being joined by BJP CR Keswan on the broadcast. Mr. Keswan, a very good morning to you. So your party has been mocking the Congress party, claiming that it was an insult to Prime Minister Modi's mother. But this mimicry was of a remark that was made by the Prime Minister during a rally in which he asked the people over there to offer a chair to an elderly woman.
2: Morning to you and your viewers. Rahul Gandhi yesterday shared the stage with cheap, vulgar trolls who insulted Nari Shakti, you're a woman, and they mocked at a frail, elderly Mataji and labeled her as a setting. How disgusting is that? No decent, no right-thinking person would find such foul-mouth antics amusing. But you saw Rahul Gandhi there on the stage with these vulgar trolls. And Rahul Gandhi was laughing out loud. You know, he was reveling and enjoying such uncouth remarks. So this kind of, you know, uncouth culture endorsed by Rahul Gandhi is the reason why he has failed to connect with the youth, and the Congress doesn't resonate with the youth. And this was pointed out by their own colleague, Mr. Shashi Tharoor, how Rahul Gandhi had failed to connect with the youth. such politics of bitter hate which is being promoted by Rahul Gandhi is the reason why the Congress and NSUA was blanked out yesterday in the DUSU elections, because the youth don't relate to such behavior. Prime Minister Modi ji in the past had earlier in a thoughtful gesture reached out to an aged elder who was standing in a rally to ensure a chair was given. But Rahul Gandhi was seen indulging in rivalry when an aged elder was being shamelessly disrespected by these trolls. See, in the past also, you've seen how even official Congress handles had abused the late mother of our Prime Minister Modi ji. This is the culture Rahul Gandhi is unfortunately fostering. And let me say this with, responsibility. Rahul Gandhi, who supports such lewd clowns and such crude circus shows, Rahul Gandhi lacks both the gravity and the gravitas to be taken seriously as a political leader, which is why the people continue to reject him repeatedly.
0: Of course, this mimicry, this political satire was a problematic one, and it should have been avoided. But how would you like to react on the posts that were, in fact, made by some official handles of the BJP itself, posting the 80s trend in which they had posted some pictures which were allegedly being referred to Sonia Gandhi? And those were, mind you, posted by some official handles of the BJP.
2: Please listen to, don't be selective in what you're quoting. Look at the way they tried to malign the Prime Minister, with what they did. The Congress Party has been, it has been a deep-rooted disease of the Congress Party to indulge in below-the-belt politics. And
0: no, but the debate is on how women are targeted for politics. The debate is about that.
2: Well, the question is, please, as a woman, you should first address the issue why they have made fun and mocked at an aged elder, and they should apologize. But you don't expect that from Rahul Gandhi. He has no smidge or...
0: Mr. Caseman, we are doing that. We are calling it a problematic remark. We are calling it a derogatory remark, but we are also questioning the other side.
2: Let's say you travel in a train. You see an old lady, you give a seat, you offer your chair. That is what decent, normal people do. But look at Rahul Gandhi, even after being wiped out yesterday in the elections, he indulges in such crap.
0: But Mr. Caseman, Sonia Gandhi is also an elderly woman and also the mother of Rahul Gandhi. So
2: Rahul Gandhi's politics of negativity is being defeated, and yesterday he continues to do that because he's a frustrated politician, and the whole Congress party, whose family, Srimati Priyanka Gandhi and Sonia Gandhi in parliament, they're also women. Why are they not condemning Rahul Gandhi's behavior? Is he a 10-year-old? He's a 56-year-old man, and he's sitting and mocking a woman on stage. That is the difference between Rahul Gandhi. This is why the Congress party defeated the women's reservation bill, because they are against Nari
0: Mr. Caseman, I have a simple question.
2: I have a simple question.
0: What about your own party? Congress party is being mocked.
2: My tweet is very pertinent. It is pertinent to them, the way they mocked an elderly woman yesterday, which is what I'm being questioned on. The tweet says very clearly how Rahul Gandhi stood there laughing. Wasn't Rahul Gandhi doing the same thing when Sandeep Dixit was mocking at a democratically elected woman prime minister from another country? It's the same. You see the pattern here. It is a very regressive pattern of Rahul Gandhi and the Congress party, and a culture, an uncouth culture fostered by Rahul Gandhi, which is anti-woman, which is why they are being rejected by the people. But Rahul Gandhi...
0: So are you saying that those posts that were made by your party handles were not anti-woman?
2: What happened in Chhatron Ki Goonj yesterday, stick to the tweet.
0: No, but we can't completely ignore what has happened in the past also, no?
2: I am commenting about...
0: Mr. Caseman, this is convenience politics that you're talking about.
2: This is not convenience politics. You're sidestepping from the issue. The question...
0: No, we are not. We are condemning the remark, the mimicry that was made yesterday.
2: You asked Srimati Sonia Gandhi and Priyanka Gandhi whether they agree with this post. Why have they not condemned it? Why didn't Priyanka Gandhi and Sonia Gandhi condemn when the late mother of Prime Minister Modi ji was abused on the Bihar RJD platform, Congress RJD, when Bihar Congress Party official handle tweeted against? They made caricatures of the Prime Minister's mother. Did Sonia Gandhi and Rahul, Priyanka Gandhi oppose? Being woman, why are they keeping quiet? Question that silence.
0: All right, Mr. C.R. Caseman, thank you for joining us on the broadcast. So that was the BJP slamming the Congress party over the political satire at Rahul Gandhi's Chhatron Ki Goonj event in Indore yesterday. And they are calling it a lack of sensitivity, empathy, and they're also calling it an anti-woman act, in which they are claiming that Rahul Gandhi himself played along with the comedian. Some more news coming in. Saudi Arabia has confirmed ballistic missile attack on Riyadh. Saudi says that a Houthi missile targeting Riyadh intercepted first Houthi attack on Riyadh since escalation. Houthis have claimed missile and drone attacks on sensitive sites. Flames, huge smoke plumes seen near Riyadh Airport. Riyadh Airport area sees flames and smoke. We're showing you the visuals also. Houthis also target Saudi sites in Yanbu, Taif, Baish and Farisan. Saudi Arabia has said that Houthi attacks on civilian infrastructure. United States has also issued Middle East travel alert amid the rising tensions. U.S. has urged Americans in Middle East to exercise heightened vigilance. U.S. has also warned of possible flight cancellations, airspace closures, and it has urged Americans to reconsider travel to or through Middle East.
3: عمليتين عسكريتين نوعيتين بعدد كبير من الصواريخ البالستية والمجنحة والطائرات المسيرة. الأولى استهدفت أهدافا حساسة في عاصمة العدو السعودي الرياض، والثانية استهدفت شركة أرامكو في ينبع، وتكللت 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
0: And my colleague Gaurav Savant is now joining us on this story. Gaurav, a very good morning to you. So the conflict between the Houthis and the Saudi is clearly escalating, with now civilian infrastructure also being targeted.
4: Anjali, the situation across the region is extremely grim right now. Just look at the situation. Houthi forces targeting Riyadh. As you pointed out, civilian infrastructure in Riyadh, but that's just one part of the story. This escalating conflict between Houthis backed by Iran and Riyadh, Saudi Arabia, and Saudi Arabia hitting back, and the fact that US President Donald Trump has cut short his visit to Camp David. He's rushed back to Washington, D.C. Iran has issued a state of alert. Houthis are now warning both Turkey and Pakistan to stay away or prepare for an iron fist. Now, when you join these dots, all of them seem to indicate that the West Asia conflict is set to escalate and get into a very dangerous phase. Already, Strait of Hormuz remains shut. Bab al-Mandab is being closed down. Houthi forces have occupied several top islands, crucial islands, increasing their chokehold in this region. All, if you just join these dots, the clouds, war clouds over West Asia and over these two very crucial choke points, they are now deepening. The next 24 to 48 hours may indicate that either U.S. forces launch something in this region, or Iranian forces may do something. Overall, it's building up into a massive warlike situation or a deeper crisis in West Asia.
0: And Gaurav, we're also seeing that U.S. has already issued a travel alert for the Americans in Middle East. Where do you see this conflict going from here on? Because the tensions are clearly escalating. The United States has issued this alert. It has warned its citizens not to travel to or through Middle East.
4: Now, this is what will indicate that whether it's, you know, look, some of the U.S. forces have been withdrawn from bases in Saudi Arabia, which means there is apprehension that there could be massive escalation over Saudi Arabia, around Saudi Arabia. And in case U.S. forces were to strike Iran or Iranian interests all across the Strait of Hormuz, somewhere down the line, the indications are that this war will intensify to free the two crucial choke points. One, Strait of Hormuz, to Bab al-Mandab. But the retaliatory strikes by Iran and by Houthi forces. So far, America and Houthi forces had some kind of an agreement that they will not target each other. But the moment the balloon goes up or the moment conflict escalates, all bets are off. All targets will be, acquired. There are reports that seem to indicate that Israel has also, Israel is also gearing up for a bigger response. Now, whether Israeli response directly targets Houthi forces, Iran, Iranian interests, Is it again one of the U.S.-Israel combined attacks, the kind of weapons that Israel has acquired, the kind of weapons Houthi forces and Iran are acquiring and building up to? All of this points to, next couple of days and weeks, we may see massive escalation across this region, and that will be terrible news for world economy and for energy supplies.
0: Absolutely. And Gaurav, reports also suggest that Saudi Arabia is running low on missile interceptors and is, in fact, requesting air defense support.
4: Now, that has been one of the biggest, findings of this conflict. The manner in which low-cost drones, unmanned combat aerial vehicles and rockets and missiles are able to neutralize some of the best interceptors of the world or air defense systems of the world, and the need to have, to counter UAS measures, counter unmanned aerial system measures that are required, which are relatively cheap, quick to produce and scale up in an emergency. Saudi Arabia has reached out practically across the world looking for interceptors for its air defense systems. US hasn't been able to provide them fast enough, either to Saudi Arabia or even to Israel. Israel is ramping up production. Iran has ramped up production of the Shahed drones. If you look at the other conflict in the region, Russia is now using the Shahed drones with jet-powered engines. That, again, is a huge shift in the dynamics of this war. Longer-range precision weapons are being used in the Russia-Ukraine war. So the kind of weapons that are being used in war are were practically, only thought of in the past. But look at the speed with which these weapons are being thought of, made and used in conflict. The cycles have reduced from months, from years to months and months to weeks, from testbed to conflict.
0: Absolutely. Gaurav, thank you so much for joining us with those details and for that context. We'll keep coming back to you for more updates on the story that we're closely tracking. Some more news coming in. Big update in Amritsar ASI murder case. Accused Deepak Singh killed in an encounter. Accused Deepak has died in police firing. Cops say that Deepak Singh opened fire at checkpoint. Amritsar CP has claimed that Deepak fired four rounds and then the cops fired six in self-defense, and the suspect escaped under cover of darkness. The cops launch manhunt for the second suspect. 0.30 bore pistol, two magazines and eight live cartridges found, and Activa scooter and mobile have been recovered from the accused. As per the cops, Pakistan-based operative were involved, and Pakistan operative lured accused with money, and the Pakistan operative lured accused with narcotics as well, money and narcotics, and the Pakistan-based operative was targeting the cops. Accused filmed ASI Harjeet Singh after the shooting. So that's the big update that's coming in as far as the Amritsar ASI murder case is concerned. The accused Deepak Singh has been killed in an encounter. He has died in police firing. Now, what the cops are claiming is that Deepak Singh first opened fire at the checkpoint, and that is when, in self-defense, the cops fired six rounds and the suspect escaped under cover of darkness. The cops have also launched manhunt for the second suspect. Meanwhile, ammunition has also been found, and an Activa scooter and a mobile have also been recovered from the accused. And the cops are claiming that a Pakistan-based operative was involved, and he lured accused with money and narcotics as well, and he was targeting the cops. My colleague Anshul Singh is now joining us with more details on this. Anshul, big update coming in the Amritsar ASI murder case. We're learning that accused Deepak Singh has been killed in an encounter. Give us more details. All right, we'll try to fix that connection with Anshul, but the accused in this case, Deepak Singh, has died in police firing. Now, what happened is that the cops are claiming that Deepak Singh, who's the accused, he opened fire at the cops at the checkpoint. That is when the cops fired in self-defense. They fired six rounds in self-defense, in which the accused, Deepak Singh, was killed. My colleague Anshul Singh is back with us. Anshul, give us more details on this big update in the Amritsar ASI murder case. We're learning that the accused, Deepak Singh, has been killed in an encounter.
5: Well, yes, a big success by the Punjab police as they have successfully been able to go ahead and identify both the accused who were involved in this said incident. And the first person, that is Deepak Singh, who was actually shot in an encounter yesterday. Basically, the Punjab police has issued an official statement in which they have gone ahead and claimed that they got specific inputs regarding the whereabouts of Deepak Singh, who was one of the accused in this entire matter. These inputs that were collected by them were through manual intelligence and also through technical intelligence. And once they tried to, laid down the trap and tried to identify the said accused, he was initially stopped by the Punjab police, where he started firing. According to the Punjab police, the said accused fired at least 4 rounds at the Punjab police, and in retaliatory firing, at least 6 rounds were fired from the side of the police, in which one of the bullets went ahead and hit Deepak Singh in this entire matter. Now, if you talk about the background of the said person, it has come out that he has been linked to the infamous Shehzad Bhatti gang, which was recently termed as a terrorist organization by the Home Ministry as well. The other accused in this entire matter, though, has been identified by the Punjab police, but it's still at large. So it remains to be seen how quickly can the Punjab police now also go ahead and ensure that the other accused could also be brought to the books and interrogation could go ahead, so that the exact rot of this Shehzad Bhatti gang that is that could be seen playing out in Punjab and other parts of North India.
0: All right, Anshul, thank you for those details. So the main accused, Deepak Singh, has been shot dead in an encounter because he first fired at the cops, after which, in self-defense, the cops fired back. And he has now been killed, and the investigation still continues. A manhunt has been launched to nab the second suspect in this case. With that, it's a wrap on this bulletin. Thank you for watching India Today. More news and updates will continue on the other side. Stay with us.
6: You are watching India Today.

0: This particular session is called the Keralam Education Model, and I want to understand from you, if you had to define the Keralam Education Model, how would you do that?
1: See, Kerala has got a lot of potential in education, and we all know that. Kerala has done extremely well in primary education, general education, but I would say that we really have not been able to do the same in higher education. Education is one sector that Kerala has got a lot of comparative advantage. And considering the comparative advantage that Kerala has in the field of education, Kerala ideally should have been a global destination for education. But unfortunately, that has not happened. Not only that, we see a lot of our students going outside, like going outside the state and also abroad. So our primary target is to make Kerala a global destination for higher education.
0: You know, I had listed exactly these issues as the challenges to addressing Keralam. Is that then your focus, that in the next phase, you know, everyone's always referred to Keralam as the most literate state of the country. It's one of the biggest taglines of the state. So access, inclusivity is something clearly past governments have focused on and have tasted great success with it. Is quality, innovation, global competitiveness the next steps you're focusing on?
1: Yes, we have to do a lot because we see that our system is very old. We follow the old pattern. We have to transform our institutions, both in terms of quality, both in infrastructure. Also, we have to introduce new programs, new courses. Nowadays, we don't say courses, now we say programs. So we know that the world is changing too fast, and the education system is also changing. So we have to cope up with the changes happening outside, and we have to introduce new programs like that. We have to take advantage, like, you know, for artificial intelligence, digital technology, biotechnology. In these areas, there are a lot of changes happening, and we should be able to prepare our students, or we should be able to provide our students the best education available. And our target is also to get globally ranked universities, the legacy universities into Kerala. As we know that the previous government was not open to foreign universities opening up its branches in Kerala. But this government is open about it. We are going to have both private universities as well as foreign universities functioning in Kerala. And I think that will provide a lot of opportunity and exposure to our students.
0: You referred to the challenge of many youngsters leaving the state. And so very often another tag that gets associated with Keralam is that it's a senior citizen state. It's a state with an older population, not so much a young population. What do you think is the cause for that? Do you think higher education is the reason that, you know, it's not robust enough in Keralam and so they look to other opportunities? Or is it that there just isn't enough jobs, enough opportunities on that front, and so, you know, Gulf is the direction they look at?
1: No, there are multiple reasons. It's not that we don't have quality institutions here. We have a lot of institutions of high standard and global repute here. But of course, students, youngsters go abroad in search of many things. They go, looking at the lifestyle over there, the freedom over there, you know. And it is also, historically, if you see in Kerala, going abroad has always been, and settling abroad has always been a dream for many people. So, of course, that can be one reason or set of reasons. But also, as you said, we have to transform our institutions. We often discuss the gap existing between what our institutions are producing and what the industry requires. And we understand that there is a huge gap, and we have to bridge that gap. So that's why I was saying we have to restructure our existing courses. We have to have new programs which are more employable. So what is happening today is that the job market is changing very fast. The jobs that exist today may not exist tomorrow. And we follow the same syllabus, we follow the same program, same courses. And by the time a student completes his or her, undergraduate program or master's program, the particular course itself becomes completely outdated. So we have to regularly update our syllabus. And we also have to see the job opportunities that are arising. And based on the job opportunities or the global job market, we have to design our courses. Then only our students, our youngsters will become more employable, and they will find good job opportunities in Kerala. And there is a, I mean, we have to have the connect with the industry also, because we have to have more investments, we have to have more institutions in Kerala that can provide adequate job opportunities to youngsters also. It's not that, I mean, on the one side, we have to have good educational institutions. On the other side, we have to have good institutions that can provide good employment opportunities. So we are working in close coordination with the industries department. So like when I interact with my industries minister, Honorable Sri P.K. Kunyalikutty, we always say that these two departments have to work very closely. Then only we will be able to provide quality education and also better employment opportunities to our youngsters. Then in such a situation, we may be able to retain a section of them in Kerala. That is our attempt.
0: You know, you mentioned that you believe that the past government didn't really open up opportunities or bringing in world-class universities. But is it really just a question of the past government, sir? Or honestly, every government in Kerala that's failed to really do, what's needed. And keeping aside politics here, you know, we're in a very highly competitive space. You look at Andhra Pradesh, you look at Karnataka, Tamil Nadu, they're all focused on investments. You constantly hear updates of, this company is coming, that company is coming, this university is setting up a base here. They're going ahead with this exchange program, etc. Kerala seems to be falling behind in that race, and badly.
1: See, I would say, in 1991, India opened up. But unfortunately, Kerala is still a closed economy, closed society.
0: We have to. Is it a mindset problem?
1: Yes. I mean, it has also to do with the communist ideological presence also. We are yet to open up as compared to other states. That's why I was saying Kerala could have become a global destination for education, health, tourism, lot of other services. The IT industries that are working in, operating in Bangalore, Hyderabad, and other major cities, the same should have been working in Kerala. The same should have been operating from Kerala, because if you see the IT professionals working in Bangalore or, say, Hyderabad,
0: A lot of them are Malayalis. Yeah.
1: So why can't we have the same in Kerala? So I would say we missed the opportunity, we missed the bus, but it is not too late. We still have to catch up. And I also feel, with regard to education, if you remember the previous UDF government during Sri Umanchandi ji's time, that government actually wanted to bring private universities into Kerala. The government also initiated the process, but there was a lot of resistance from the opposition. So the bill, the idea was brought probably towards the end of the UDF government. They tried to bring private universities into Kerala and to bring in a legislation. And there was a lot of resistance from the then CPM and LDF. And UDF government could not take it forward.
0: So stops that from happening now?
1: Yeah. So, and then we had for the last 10 years the same LDF government. And the same government that opposed private universities during Umanchandi's time, after 10 years, they realized that it was a mistake, and the state required the private universities. And the last government, end of the tenure, they introduced the private universities bill in Kerala. And now it is not a reality yet, because the governor has sent it to honorable president's assent, and it is still pending. Yesterday's cabinet meeting There were issues with the existing the legislation that the previous government passed, previous assembly passed, and so we have decided to recall the legislation that was passed in the previous assembly, because it is pending with the President of India. And now in the next assembly session, we will bring in the new legislation. So we have to have a lot of reforms in all sectors, including education, and this government is committed to do that. You will see a lot of reforms happening during the tenure of this government.
0: That's good to know, especially because you also acknowledge that there are challenges.
1: There are
0: issues that need to be addressed immediately. A large part of education and bringing those changes and that reform, sir, is also cooperation with the central government. You met with Mr. Prahlad Joshi last week. What is the state government's plan here? You know, because you see very often there's a collision course on education between center and state. Is the Keralam government planning to work in tandem with the center to bring these changes?
1: See, politics and administration are two different things. On political front, we have got differences with BJP and their ideology, and we will continue to fight and we will continue to differ. But as governments, I mean, we are part of the government, and as a minister of state, it is my responsibility to get maximum funding from the central government because it is our right. We are not going there as beggars, or no, we are not requesting for anything. It is our right to get sufficient share of funds from the central government and the central ministry. So I would say all the departments will have to work in coordination with the central government, the concerned central department, to ensure that we get maximum funds and our developmental needs are met. So on that part, we will definitely see areas where we can work together, and no, we'll definitely see projects that we can get funding for. And the, I mean, when I met the Honorable Central Education Minister, Mr. Prahlad Joshi, I submitted him a proposal, and we have made a lot of requests before the before the central government. I even requested for, I mean, you know that the previous, I mean, the last budget, the central government has announced five university townships across the country. So I've made a presentation and I've requested him and I've told him that Kerala is the right place for that, and one of it should be in Kerala. So our attempt is to get maximum support for the development of the state from the central government. That we will continue to do.
0: What about PM Shri then? Because the center says if you're not on board for the schemes, we can't release all of those funds.
1: No, PM Shri, we have, our Honorable Chief Minister rightly said, it is not that, I mean, our government did not sign the agreement. The agreement, the PM Shri agreement, was signed by the previous LDF government. That too, not even informing the cabinet, the previous government signed the agreement, PM Shri agreement. And when our government took charge, the issue came before us, and the cabinet subcommittee was constituted. And I've read the entire, the contract and the agreement that the government has signed. In the agreement that the previous government signed, there is no provision for the state government to withdraw from the PM Shri agreement. The sole right to withdraw from the agreement rests with the central government. So we have no option to withdraw from the PM Shri agreement. And now the cabinet subcommittee is constituted, and we are discussing the matter. We are seeing how, you know, what we can do and how we can take it forward.
0: So you're okay with the program, but with terms and conditions?
1: Yeah.
0: Is that ideal thinking? How do you get the center on board
1: for
0: something?
1: We will determine the terms and conditions. We will not compromise on our political ideology and state's interest. We have to, I mean, on deciding curriculum, no compromise, the state will decide. Selection of schools, state will decide. So that is the position that we have made. And the subcommittee is yet to finalize its report. You wait for the final report.
0: But isn't this idealistic thinking, sir, that, you know, we will tell the center that we're okay with this program, but here's our condition, and then the central government comes on board. That right there will lead to, again, a contention between the center and the state.
1: Of course, ours is a federal system. In a federal system, we have state governments, we have central government, and the state government has got every right, because we know that education is in the concurrent list. So, the state has got the right to decide the curriculum, and we will not compromise on that. That is our political stand.
0: You've made a difference saying that, you know, two governments working together for the people versus ideological differences. The last few weeks, you've been very vocal against vice chancellors and their show of neutrality. You believe that it's against the principles for a vice chancellor to attend an RSS program. Why do you think that, sir?
1: See, vice chancellor should be above all sorts of partisan politics. Vice chancellors, we see as a very respected position, and they should not be party to any political, they should not become part of any political ideology. That is what we feel. See, I will not invite a vice chancellor to a Congress party function, because we feel that that is not the job of the vice chancellors.
0: The RSS, they say, is not a political party. So
1: they are doing, you know what they are doing. They are doing all political activities. So we will see, we don't invite vice chancellors to our political functions or Congress party functions. That is the position that we have taken, and that is the position we have always, that used to be our tradition also. So vice chancellors, our position is very clear. They should not attend any political function. They should not attend an RSS function or a Congress party function or a communist party function. They should be completely neutral, and they should stay away from all this. And we have always fought against this sort of communalization of education, and the RSS trying to intervene in our education system. I used to be national president of NSUI, and we used to have a lot of struggles during those times. And our position is still the same. So that is why I have to make some statements against the vice chancellor. This is nothing personal, but this is completely on a principle that vice chancellor should be beyond, all this.
0: Do you think that the appointment of vice chancellors is turning increasingly political, that they have a political color to them?
1: Yeah, of course, because there is some confusion existing because we don't have permanent vice chancellors in many universities. Because the search committee has to be constituted, and there is the legal framework for the same has to be in place. And we feel that at the end of the day, when we live in a democratic system, the will of the elected government should prevail. And no one has the right to interfere with that. And whether it is in the field of education or, for that matter, any other field, the state government has got its authority, and the education department has got its authority, and the government should be allowed to function that way. That is our position.
0: When I mentioned the education model in Kerala, I spoke of inclusivity. I spoke of the leaps that Kerala has also taken in ensuring that the female and the girl students are also involved in curriculum activities. You see that very, very evidently in Kerala. You put up a post recently, right after Rahul Gandhi, where you also spoke of smash the patriarchy. Is that something that's practiced, though, in Kerala and in Kerala politics?
1: No, we see that. We always speak about equality, but we know the reality. There is always, the girls. Girls have to face inequality and a lot of challenges in many places. But our attempt is to ensure that equality exists in all the fields. In the field of education, in the field of employment, in the field of, say, for example, political representation. Everywhere women should get adequate representation. And that is how we can empower women. So in education, as you rightly said, we have more more girl students than boys in Kerala. Of course, the demography is also like that. So we have number of women's colleges and institutions. We will try to provide them with whatever support we can, so that our girls get better education. And the government is also trying to promote that in whatever ways possible.
0: It's in different ways. You'll have the same uniform for both the genders. There was a lot of talk about a different kind of classroom structure, of changing the way students are seated and ensuring it's mixed seating. Very often, therefore, Kerala's education model is referred to as the woke education model.
1: We live in 21st century, and we can't have the same systems that we used to follow in 19th century. So the society has progressed, society has advanced. Women are doing extremely well in all the fields. I mean, we see how they perform in politics, in business, in media. I mean, in you name any profession, you see the performance of women there. You can't differentiate there. So we, how can we differentiate them in education institutions? Educational institutions are the, I mean, is the first place where they learn the principle of equality, the principle of, I mean, women empowerment. So we will try our level best to ensure a system where our girls feel safe and secure in college campuses.
0: So you will also then condemn comments where they say women should stay at home, women should be boxed up, women shouldn't step out.
1: I already condemned it. Probably I was the first one. To openly do that.
0: Yeah. You think that those kind of statements have no place in Kerala?
1: Those kind of statements have no place in Kerala nor in India. And I don't think anyone would accept something like that.
0: I'm glad you've said that openly. The other aspect of it, sir, is that unfortunately Indian politics has a lot of older people in politics. You at 42 are one of the younger politicians, which is good to see that Kerala has many such faces. Gen Z, Gen Alpha, you know, they're very different in the sense that they don't settle. Does that make your job harder, that they're very demanding?
1: Yeah, they should. I mean, it's a different generation. And I feel that, you know, all the generations have their own aspirations and, you know, way of thinking. And I, for that matter, always feel that no generation has the right to judge its succeeding or preceding generation. We can have our opinion, but we can't make judgments about them. They make their opinions, they form their opinion based on the circumstances they live in. And the Gen Z has got every right to make their positions clear. I mean, and I also feel that they have clear political understanding. It is not that they don't have political
0: understanding. They don't care. They don't care about politics. You don't believe them.
1: No, they do care about politics, but they follow a different model of politics. It is not that they are not interested in politics. They are not probably interested in politics that we follow. They have a different set of politics. We saw what happened in Delhi. Yeah. So we saw what Gen Z can actually do, you know, and they actually literally shook the central government. So they have their political ideology, they have their political, they have their style of functioning. And that is why we always say that we should have student politics in campus. Because in, campuses in colleges, they not only learn syllabus, different subjects. They should also understand politics. They should also understand democracy.
0: Make for a very divisive campus, though.
1: No, why? Because we have, see, at the age of 18, you have the right to decide your chief minister and your prime minister. Can't they choose their student union president? They should be able to do that. So that is why we say that we should have, I mean, I feel, because I have come from student politics. Yeah. I joined student politics when I was in eighth standard. Can you believe?
0: So I knew you wanted to be a politician.
1: I always wanted to be a politician. That's what I'm saying. At the age of 18, you have the right to take part in the electoral process of the country. And how can you say that you can't decide your student union, your student, union president at college? So in colleges, they should also, get the exposure to political ideology, political processes, democratic processes. That is why we promote student politics in campus. I mean, of course, there are, unwanted practices happening in some, say, few institutions. That doesn't mean that the whole student politics is bad or the student politics should be banned. I mean, of course, in general election, you have violence happening. So do you, you don't talk about banning general elections.
0: So you're sure democracy in a campus.
1: Democracy in a campus is must, and we will promote that.
0: You know, I mentioned how Gen Z and Gen Alpha is very demanding, sir. So before we wrap up this particular session, in the next 5 years, we spoke of the challenges and the loopholes really that need to be addressed. In 5 years, do you think Kerala will be talking about as not just God's own country for tourism, for so many other aspects, but for education too? That there'll be world-class infrastructure in the state?
1: Yes, as I said in the beginning, our objective is to make Kerala a global destination for education, an education hub. And I understand that this is not something that we can do overnight. This will take some time, but we are definitely working on that and we will definitely achieve that target.
0: Okay, thank you very much,
1: thank
0: sir,
1: so
0: for joining
1: much.
0: Us here at the India Today Roundtable. Thank you, sir. A big round of applause, please, for Mr. Roji George.

We have the highest employment that we've ever had in history. All of these things are the lowest. We have the best poverty rate, the lowest poverty rate in the history of our country. And people are making more money today than they ever had. And we do have something that I'm very proud of. Iran will not have a nuclear weapon. Now, for that, people are going to have to pay some extra gas. I think most people, if they had a vote on lower gas prices or letting Iran have a nuclear weapon, I'd be willing to vote that it would be a massive landslide. People don't want to have Iran have a nuclear weapon. And you know what? They won't. And the war is going to end soon. And when it ends, your gas prices are going to drop to a level that they were before, maybe even lower. When I left Iowa, just before I started this, I had no choice. I said to my people, I'm going to have to do an excursion down to Iran, the Islamic Republic of Iran, because they're going to have a nuclear. If we don't hit them with the B-2 bombers, they right now would have a nuclear weapon. And if they had it, it would be a matter of days.

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0: are watching India Today.
1: A very good morning to all our viewers. You're watching India Today. I'm Anjali Pandey. Lots lined up for you in this bulletin. But first, let's take a look at the headlines this morning. Prime Minister Narendra Modi's sympathetic gesture of offering a chair to an elderly woman mocked at Rahul Gandhi's rally. BJP calls it ruthless politics without care, empathy or heart.
2: माँ को कुर्सी दो माँ माँ
1: BJP student wing ABVP sweeps Delhi University polls, winning 3 of 4 central posts. Congress-backed NSUI fails to secure any position on central panel. BJP says ABVP's victory has exposed Congress' jhoot ki goonj. Congress claims attempts to rig votes. Former Union Minister and BJP leader Avneet Singh Bittu claims he is put under house arrest in Ludhiana. This after Bittu was detained by Punjab police for allegedly waving tomatoes and eggs at Chief Minister Bhagwant Mann's convoy. Cops claim Bittu was released after being detained.

served electoral roll verification notices flagged under unmapped with last SIR category. Kejriwal questions SIR exercise. Delhi Chief Minister's electoral details also flagged for a discrepancy during SIR. Documents validated after verification. Probe into death of IIT Bombay student deepens. Sahil Vakore's family claims he was tortured and killed. Mumbai police register case. IIT Bombay says no disciplinary action was initiated against Sahil over allegations of using ChatGPT in exam. U.S. State Department warns Americans in Middle East to stay highly vigilant after Houthis claim attacks on Riyadh. Flames and a large plume of black smoke seen near Riyadh airport. Saudi military says its air defenses intercepted and destroyed a missile fired towards Riyadh.

0: And some breaking news coming in from Mumbai. Electrocution at Kala Chowki Mahaganpati Pandal. Two dead in electrocution at the Ganpati Pandal. 8-year-old among the two who have been killed in electrocution due to electrocution. 36-year-old Sujata also dies in this incident. Electric shock reported at temporary water stall. Six people were injured in this electrocution incident. Injured victims reportedly are in serious condition. Power supply switched off post the incident, and the area has also been cordoned off as a precautionary measure. Officials inspect temporary meter at the Kala Chowki site. Temporary meter wiring and MCB found disconnected. So power supply at the site partially cut off after this incident. Probe is also underway into what exactly happened at this Mahapandal. So electrocution death being reported from Mumbai at Kala Chowki Mahaganpati Pandal. Two people have died in this due to electrocution at this Ganpati Pandal. And out of the two people, one was an 8-year-old who has been killed. The other was 36-year-old Sujata, who has also who's also died due to electrocution. And in fact, not just that, there were six other people also who were injured due to electrocution, and they are said to be in serious condition.
1: पंडाल के बाजू में जो दुकान है वहाँ पे बच्चे लोग को खाने के चीज मिल रहा है तो खाने के चीज मिल रहा है तो वहाँ पे पंडाल पे लगा है तो उनको सेफ्टी लाइट का रखना चाहिए ना. उन्होंने ऐसे पल्ली लगा के रखा, जो बारिश होता है उसमें पानी था, वहाँ पे पब्लिक जाके ऐसा किया, पानी जैसे ही गिरा वैसे ही पब्लिक के ऊपर लाइट गिर गया. तो ये पंडाल वाले की ही गलती है,
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0: And my colleague Mustafa Sheikh is now joining us with more details on this. Mustafa, what more details are we gathering as far as this these two electrocution deaths and six people getting injured because of the electrocution is concerned at this Ganpati Pandal?
3: This incident has taken place in Riyadh of Sunday around 2:30 a.m. There were people gathered for the darshan at Kala Chowki Mahaganpati, and there was a stall for drinking water and cold drink. These people, the family was at that stall, and due to electrocution, six people suffered injuries. Two people have died out of them, and one 8-year-old girl, Rakini Yadav, has also been declared dead. The other person who is dead is Sujata, who is a female, 33-year-old. So now the electric supply for the mandal has been cut off, and the investigation is being done as to how was the wiring or power supply done, and because so many people gather around such pandals, safety of electricity and all these things have to be taken into consideration. That investigation is underway.
0: All right, Mustafa, thank you for joining us with those details. So investigation still continues. Remember, two people have died due to electrocution. One of them was a minor, and the other one was a 36-year-old lady who has died due to electrocution. Meanwhile, six others have also been injured and are said to be in a serious condition.

0: And now shifting focus, the probe into the death of an IIT Bombay student is deepening. Sahil Wakore's death has now moved to the Mumbai crime branch amid serious allegations by his family that he was tortured and killed. Sahil's mother has made serious allegations following his death, claiming that her son was tortured and killed. Mumbai police had registered a case based on a complaint filed by Sahil's father, naming several people under provisions, including abetment of suicide. IIT Bombay maintains that no disciplinary action was initiated against him and that he was counselled and assured that the incident would not affect his academic career. Sahil, a second-year BTech student in IIT Bombay's Energy Science and Engineering Department, was found hanging in his hostel room hours after he was caught using a mobile phone during an examination. His death triggered protests on campus, with students demanding a transparent probe.
1: IIT के एक हॉस्टल में बीटेक सेकंड ईयर के एक स्टूडेंट ने सुसाइड कमिट करने की एक घटना हुई थी. इसी घटना के संबंध में जो डिसीज स्टूडेंट है उनके पिताजी की कंप्लेंट पे पोई पुलिस स्टेशन में FIR रजिस्टर 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
0: So we'll tell you more about this case, what we know so far in this case. So IIT Bombay student was found dead in the hostel room. Sahil was found hanging from the ceiling fan in his room. The death came hours after the exam incident. Now what happened was that Sahil was caught using a mobile phone during examination. And just hours after that, he was found hanging in his room. And the IIT Bombay has said that a question paper was uploaded to ChatGPT in Sahil's mobile phone. Sahil was counseled after the exam incident. The institute assured academic career would not suffer, but Sahil later returned to the hostel room and there was no suicide note that was recovered from the room. The body was then sent for post-mortem examination and the investigation now still continues. And some more news coming in, and we'll now show you that how Hindus are hunted in Pakistan and how they are treated in Pakistan. So in Pakistan, two minor Hindu sisters have been kidnapped and converted. 13 and 14-year-old Hindu sisters have been kidnapped in Sindh. And there's also forced conversion and child marriage that took place. The minor sisters' heart-wrenching appeal in court. The sisters say that we want to go home. The court sends sisters to shelter instead of family. The 13-year-old girl has been hospitalized. The younger sister has collapsed. So shocking story emerging from Pakistan, which raises some very serious questions on as to how the minorities, the religious minorities, which is the Hindus, are treated in Pakistan. Two minor Hindu sisters were kidnapped, were converted. These are 13 and 14-year-old Hindu sisters who were kidnapped in Sindh. The family says that it was forced conversion and child marriage that took place. The minor sister's heart-wrenching appeal in court, after which the sisters had said that we want to go home, but the court, instead of sending them back to their family, the court sent the sisters to a shelter, and the 13-year-old girl has been hospitalized. So this story coming to the fore from Pakistan, raising some very serious questions as to how the minorities are treated in Pakistan. And two minor Hindu sisters were first kidnapped and then converted. The family is also claiming that there was forced conversion that happened and also child marriage. And there was an appeal by the sisters in the court in which they said that they want to go home. But the court, instead of sending them back to their family, sent the sisters to a shelter. And some more news coming in. DMK chief Stalin has slammed Chief Minister Vijay over MISA remarks. Stalin says that Vijay using MISA as diversion tactic. Vijay unable to answer opposition questions. And Vijay spreading slander against opposition. MISA and Sarkaria Commission used as diversion. And he has also said that that he does not need to prove his MISA arrest to anyone. None qualified to give marks to my sacrifice. So that is what MK Stalin has said over the MISA controversy. He's also claimed that my MISA history can't be erased by time and no one can question my sacrifice.
2: மிசா சர்க்காரிய கமிஷன் சம்பந்தம் இல்லாம பேசி அவதூறுகளை பரப்புறாங்க, டைவர்ஷன் பண்றாங்க. மிசாவை பத்தி பேசுறவங்களுக்கு நான் சொல்ல விரும்புறது ஒன்னே ஒண்ணுதான், என் மிசா கைத உங்க எவனுக்கு நிரூபிக்க 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
0: And so that's the rebuttal from MK Stalin over the controversy. He has slammed Chief Minister Vijay. And my colleague Pramod Madhav is now joining us with more details on this. Pramod, MK Stalin has finally reacted to the controversy and he's slammed Chief Minister Vijay. And he has said that nobody has the right to question his sacrifice.
3: In fact, like the moment this MISA controversy started itself, we very clearly know this is going to blow out big, considering that it is being stated to be one of the legacy of MK Stalin being arrested under MISA and going through all those atrocities. He now, the DMK claims that he went through all this for the sake of Tamil Nadu, and right now it is being questioned. And this is where MK Stalin has come forward, and the former chief minister says that he does not have the, there is no need for him to prove his, about his MISA arrest to anybody. And specifically, he says that, you know, there is nobody has the kind of qualification or so to actually give marks for his sacrifice. And so that's how right now MK Stalin has retaliated to this particular MISA controversy. Not just that, he has slammed the CM Vijay and the TNP government over several issues, including the way the assembly had proceeded in the last month also as well, Anjali.
0: Well, thank you for those details. So MK Stalin has now hit back at Chief Minister Vijay over the MISA controversy, saying that nobody has the right to question his sacrifice and nobody can erase his role in history. And he's also called it a diversionary tactic by the TVK and by Chief Minister Vijay. Some more news coming in from Hyderabad, where a three-year-old has been killed in a road accident. The three-year-old was hit by a speeding vehicle. Vehicle flees the spot after collision. Child was rushed to Shalini Hospital. Doctors declare child brought dead. Police note vehicle registration number. Police have launched search for the vehicle and the driver. The investigation is underway in this accident. So we're showing you the visuals also of this accident was caught on camera. This is being reported from Hyderabad, and in which a three-year-old boy was hit by a speeding vehicle and the vehicle then fled the spot and after the collision. And the investigation is underway. The child was rushed to to a hospital where the doctors declared the child brought dead.
4: ये जो हिट एंड रन करके जो आदमी चला गया है, उसकी गाड़ी का नंबर मालूम पड़ गया. अभी हम आईएएस सदन पुलिस स्टेशन के जो डीआई साहब है उनसे भी हम अभी बात किए हैं. इंशाल्लाह सुबह तक गाड़ी को और ड्राइवर को ट्रेस करके लेके आएंगे, इन्वेस्टिगेशन करेंगे और जो भी कानूनी कार्रवाई होता वो कराएंगे.
0: 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A speeding vehicle hit the three-year-old and then fled the spot after the collision. The child was then rushed to a hospital where the doctors declared the child brought dead. And this entire accident was in fact caught on camera. As you can see, the three-year-old is running. And that is when a speeding vehicle comes and hits the child. And then the driver flees the spot after collision. And after which the child was taken to a hospital where he was declared brought dead. Now the investigation is underway. The police have noted the vehicle registration number and they have also launched a search for the vehicle as well as the accused driver. So this shocking incident, accident being reported from Hyderabad in which a three-year-old has been killed, and this is a hit and run case. There was a speeding vehicle that hit a three-year-old boy in Hyderabad, after which the accused fled the spot after this collision. The three-year-old child was then taken to a hospital where he was declared brought dead. A complaint has been registered, investigation has been launched, and a search is underway to nab the accused driver. And now shifting focus, Rahul Gandhi's Chhatron Ki Goonj has now stepped into a new political arena. Earlier, the hug diplomacy was mocked by Congress Sandeep Dixit. Now, a new video has turned many heads. At the Indore session, Rahul Gandhi was seen on stage with a comedian where the two appeared to mock Prime Minister Modi's gesture towards an elderly woman when he asked someone to give her a chair. The BJP called it shameful and disgusting. The party posted a video of Prime Minister Modi with his mother and said Rahul Gandhi has stooped to a new low.
5: बुजुर्ग माता जी को एक चेयर भेज दीजिए भाई, ये बुजुर्ग माता जी को चेयर दीजिए, एक कुर्सी दे दीजिए माता जी को। बुजुर्ग माता जी को एक चेयर भेज दीजिए भाई, ये बुजुर्ग माता जी को चेयर दीजिए, एक कुर्सी दे दीजिए माता जी को।
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8: Mr. Rahul Gandhi was seen sharing a stage yesterday with cheap vulgar trolls who deliberately insulted our Nari Shakti and mocked a frail elderly Mataji, labeling her as a setting. Such uncouth culture endorsed by Rahul Gandhi is the reason why Rahul Gandhi and the Congress have failed to resonate with the youth. Rahul Gandhi's politics of bitter hate is the reason why the Congress Party and NSUI was routed and blanked out by our youth in the DUSU elections.
0: So a controversy has erupted over Rahul Gandhi's Chhatron Ki Goonj rally in Indore, in which there was a comedian who shared stage with Rahul Gandhi, and he mimicked Prime Minister Modi's Humane Act, in which he had offered a chair. He had asked people over there to offer a chair to an elderly woman. Now, that particular remark was mimicked by this comedian, in which Rahul Gandhi also played along with him, and after which now the BJP is slamming the Congress Party, calling it insensitive and having no empathy, and the BJP is saying that this is a disrespect to the Prime Minister. In fact, they've also shared Prime Minister Modi's pictures and videos with his mother, and they've said that once again the Congress Party has disrespected the Prime Minister and also his mother, and also the Humane Act of Prime Minister Modi, in which he was asking the people present at a rally to offer a chair to an elderly woman who was there to listen to Prime Minister Modi's speech at a rally. And that is what was mimicked by the comedian who shared stage with Rahul Gandhi at the Chhatron Ki Goonj event in Indore yesterday. So the Congress party has so far not issued any clarification or justification or reacted to this controversy. But the BJP is mounting attack. The BJP is also saying that how this event, this interaction with the students is being used to weaponize. There's a weaponization of their political attacks that is happening at these events, which are so-called interaction with the students. And shifting focus, the special intensive revision scrutiny has now reached the doorstep of former Delhi Chief Minister Arvind Kejriwal and Chief Minister Rekha Gupta, with Arvind Kejriwal and four members of his family served electoral roll verification notices. Kejriwal, his wife Sunita, parents Gobind Ram and Geeta Devi and son Pulkit have all been flagged under the unmapped with last SIR category. This comes after Kejriwal had publicly questioned the SIR exercise over deletions from the draft electoral roll. Kejriwal steps up his attack on SIR, calling it an attempt to reduce India's population. He claims the exercise could bring the population down from 140 crore to 50 crore, while alleging 47 lakh names are missing from the draft voter roll. Meanwhile, Delhi Chief Minister Rekha Gupta's electoral details were flagged for a discrepancy during the SIR process, prompting a notice. But after physical verification by the BLO, her documents and details were checked and validated. So let's understand, why was Kejriwal served the SIR notice? So enumeration forms didn't have complete details of Kejriwal and four of his family members. The details could not be linked to the last revision roll. Notices also issued for logical discrepancies. The notices issued as per the ECI prescribed procedure. Kejriwal and his family has been asked to submit reply and the documents, the required documents, the notice disposal to be completed by October 29. The process was part of the SIR verification. And shifting focus, it's a girl once again for Bollywood power couple Deepika Padukone and Ranveer Singh. Just days after seeking blessings at Mumbai's Siddhivinayak Temple, the couple announced the joyous arrival of their second baby girl on Instagram. Little Dua is officially a big sister and the family of three has officially grown into a happy family of four. Congratulations pour in for the star couple as they step into this beautiful new chapter. I'll leave you with this report. Thanks for watching.
9: Deepika Padukone and Ranveer Singh are parents again. The couple has welcomed their second child, a baby girl. They shared the news jointly on Instagram with fans. The announcement was simple and intimate, with the couple using an evil eye protection emoji alongside the happy news. The arrival of their second daughter comes just a day after Deepika and Ranveer were spotted seeking blessings at Mumbai's Siddhivinayak Temple. The couple visited the temple with family, with Ranveer seen holding Deepika's hand as they made their way inside. Interestingly, this is not the first time the couple has turned to Bappa ahead of a major family milestone. In 2024, Deepika and Ranveer had also visited Siddhivinayak before welcoming their first child. And now, their daughter Dua Padukone Singh has officially become a big sister. Deepika and Ranveer welcomed Dua on September 8, 2024. The couple had largely kept their daughter away from the public eye initially before sharing her first pictures with fans. Now, with the arrival of their second baby girl, the family of three has become a family of four. The couple has announced their second pregnancy earlier this year through a joint social media post, with Dua featuring in the announcement. Since then, fans have closely followed Deepika's pregnancy journey, from her public appearances to their visits to Mumbai's iconic Ganpati Pandals. Their latest temple visit has already sparked excitement among fans, and now the reason behind the prayers has become even more special. Bureau Report, India Today.
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0: You know, very often at these conclaves, roundtables, we have sessions to ensure representation from all walks of life. So that's on age, on gender. I think with this, we've ticked two boxes because you've got three women. You've got three young women who've, you know, tasted success in their respective fields that I feel we couldn't have gotten a better, well-rounded panel than this. And it's very apt, fitting that it's happened in a state like Kerala, which takes inclusivity, which takes gender justice, gender growth very, very seriously. So welcome, first of all, to the India Today Roundtable. I think I want to start, actually, with each of you understanding each of their stories, because it's extraordinary the way they've risen. It's extraordinary what they've achieved at this age. Fatima, can I begin with you? Tell us a bit about yourself. What makes you stand out? I know we're not used to usually patting ourselves on the back, but I think we'll start by that.
1: Okay, thank you so much, Akshita, actually. It's so good to be here with all three of you. My journey, anyway, if we speak about the journey of a girl who had walked and had made a small impact somewhere in the society, will be having a pattern of the same. My story, I belong from Malabar region. I hail from Kozhikode city. I born and brought up in a family which had very pure, in-depth feeling of the, you know, the orthodox, a religious...
0: Of what a woman should do.
1: Then suddenly I got a chance to be active in politics while I was studying in my college. It was in 2012. One of my leader from the region asked me to attend a meeting, a conference. I went there as a delegate. Then suddenly they asked me to convene the program, and they declared me as the general secretary of Harida. It was the first girls' organization for Indian Union Muslim League organization, a political party which have very huge impact in Kerala. You know that. So that was the beginning of my journey. From there, I became the president of my organization. Later, I became the vice president of the national organization of the mother, MSF. Then now I am the secretary of the youth organization. So I'm sure you don't want to know about all these points. More than that, I'm sure you will be thinking about how this girl had passed through all these roads. Yes, it was not easy. As you know, we all will be having a few kinds of barriers or chains which we have to pull out. The first or the main thing is the society, how they look at us. What is their feeling when we go to the society and when we start speaking? No person in my memory, I cannot point anyone who asked me, okay, you are doing fine. You are on the correct track. You can go and speak anywhere in the society. You can travel freely. You know, the very toughest part of my life is my journey from my home to my city for attending a program. Mm. That was the one of the main thing which I had broken out. Then I started traveling. Now, I'm sure my parents, my neighbors, or whoever around me is supporting. They are very sure that I can go anywhere. I can come. I'm safe.
0: Amazing.
1: I'm having that confidence, and I'm having the potential to articulate whatever comes in my mind. So the important thing about a girl to come forefront is the very essence that we have to make. We have to take effort. It is
0: you create
1: our
0: your
1: effort.
0: Own path.
1: Yeah, we have to put all the energy and tell them that yes, don't worry, we are safe, we are okay, we will do all these things. So that is the amazing. I know everybody will be having the same kind of same pattern of the story.
0: No, but what you forgot to mention in your story, Fatima, is that she is the first ever woman MLA of the IUML at 32. At 32, first ever woman MLA, which is amazing. And I think you haven't done justice to your own story, because I'm sure you haven't spoken of the challenges you're faced. We'll come to that. Okay. Gauri, you know, Keralam is very often referred to as a very progressive state. And yet there is also a lot of chatter, especially now on social media, that Keralam is also a society that's very closed. It's not open to new opportunities, doesn't look at different careers for women. Is that true? What did it take for you to break that and decide, look, I want to be an actor, I'm going to go for it?
2: Yeah, I would say definitely Kerala is one of the most progressive states, like you rightly mentioned, but I don't think we can forget the patriarchy that is still
0: there,
2: still evident. I mean, it's, again, doesn't change overnight, but I would say these are very ingrained sort of social conditioning. That's just how our previous generation, the way of thinking was so. And I think that sort of takes time, because it gets trickled down to each generation. And I would say it's not just the older generation. Like, I would say even someone as young as me, I would, like, there are men who I meet from the industry who are so backward. I would say my own father or my granddad wouldn't have had an issue with it. But you would think that youngsters are not very, you know, they're
0: more open.
2: Yeah, woke and progressive. But I don't think so, because there are some, especially there's a Malayali men sort of an attitude that comes.
0: Yeah.
2: I don't know how to explain it, but
0: you see it in a lot of movies, right? I think some of the movies have also explored exactly this.
2: Yeah, the misogyny is just there. They're like, oh, we let you do it. Oh, we are letting you, we are allowing you to work. But they don't understand that nobody's doing anyone a favor here. And like, this stage itself is proof that women are equally, if not more, able or capable of performing in every field of in every line of work. But in my industry, I would say that it still exists, and it's I've experienced the kind of discrimination, because now I would say, okay, representation, I think we've come a long way. As women, we are in most rooms. I think as Indian women, we can be proud, you know, breaking all shackles, we are here. But keep representation aside, but what about agency? How much of what we say, how much of, is it okay if we disagree? Is it okay if we have a different thought, or can we engage? Can we? But most often than not, in most rooms, I feel invisible. And I'm supposed to
0: Is that a mindset thing?
2: Is it a mindset thing, or is it a conscious choice? I'm not sure, because I consider myself privileged. I am an actor. I have been brought up in a city. I got the best education. I also studied journalism. So I'm thinking that, you know, but everything you do, sometimes they like to reduce women. They don't think we have a brain, you know, at least maybe I'm coming from a very superficial industry. But there have been rooms where nobody even bothers to give you an eye contact, or, okay, your opinion does not matter. Like, you just feel very,
0: you
2: feel very little. And initially it took me some time to sort of see through it. And now, even when maybe it's like unsolicited, but if it's something that I'm not able to keep to myself, I sort of say it, despite, they might be like, hey, we didn't, and when I do that, there are men who will just look down at the floor, like, oh, did she say something? Oh, let's just go
0: and brush it under the carpet.
2: Yeah, let's just brush it off. And my co-actors, some of them who have been actually, like, who noticed that, and then the next day we have a discussion. And there's a co-actor of mine, very recently, after a similar situation, he came to me and he's like, did you notice that everybody just looked down when you spoke? And I'm like, you think I didn't notice? Of course. It's like, I'm very used to it. I think as women, we are all used to being brushed. It starts from home, I think. But it's time to fight that, I feel like. Like I said, the old me would have just been like, hey, why do I feel so alone? Nobody wants to know my opinion. There's no, like, for instance, if you're a heroine, okay, you of course, you do your job, you go. But there are not many projects which give you, like, the sort of creative, like, you know, how they want to include you. For instance, okay, is this a poster, like, if there are films that you're so involved in, but there's like, how many times do they actually come and ask you about your opinion? Like, hey, is this something? And it can be a woman-centric film. Like,
0: and yet no women are consulted.
2: Yeah, and like, but who are writing these stories? How many people are actually behind the camera, be it in the camera department or the art department? Like, so I would like to say, even if in the styling of the role, you, if you're writing a woman-centric character, and if there is no woman on your team, then it's done in a very...
0: Yeah, you're not walking the talk.
2: Yeah, it's a male gaze sort of a situation going on, so... I would say.
0: I think, you know, what you're telling us is eye-opening, because very often Mollywood, the Malayalam film industry, is hailed for how they portray women, hailed for the women-centric roles they put out. And yet within the industry, there are so many issues that need to be addressed. I'll just also bring in your namesake, Gauri. Gauri's story again is amazing. 23-year-old panchayat secretary. So amazing, Gauri, what you achieved at such a young age, which is why, you know, this panel truly, truly inspires you. Tell me about your journey, Gauri. I'm sure it's got its own fair share of challenges, but tell me how you made it to where you are.
3: First of all, good afternoon. I'm Gauriya Lalji, currently serving as a panchayat secretary in Kerala. To answer your question, of course, it was challenging because people often equate your age with experience or efficiency. And therefore, as a young panchayat secretary, I had my own share of challenges. Initially, when I thought of joining the local self-government department, a lot of people were of the opinion that it is not a job that is suited for young women, because you have to interfere in the local politics. There will be a lot of political pressure, and it won't do well for your family life. But now I can confidently say that I do not regret my decision, because this is a job that I have always wanted, to interact with people and to experience in real life something that I had only studied in textbooks. Was a surreal experience for me. So I would say it is a really happy and grateful experience for me, but at the same time, I'm also aware of the responsibilities that come with it. I am very conscious of the demand of this job, but I am hoping to learn and grow in this role.
0: Tell me candidly, when, as panchayat secretary, you have to give out orders at such a young age as a woman, does everyone in the room listen? I'm sure it's a lot of middle-aged, much older people with way more experience, as you said. So is that tough? Is that hard?
3: I initially thought it would be hard, but fortunately, I have not had any personal experience with such discrimination. And another fortunate thing is that I was able to work in two panchayats with female presidents. So when you have a female as a president, it is easier to communicate. And even if there are tendencies when people tend to belittle your orders, because I feel like there's often a tendency among people, like when a woman give orders or demand accountability, it is often seen as arrogance. But when a man does the same, it is seen as authority.
0: Very true.
3: And also, like, when we tend to be empathetic, or like when we listen to people's concerns, some consider it as a weakness. But when the same thing is done by a man, it is considered to be kindness. It is appalling, but I have seen such things during my service life. But such explicit discrimination I haven't faced, but that doesn't mean it doesn't exist. But it has been a good experience. Like, I am trying to, everything is new for me, but I try to, you know, to learn from everything and be a better version, because you cannot always prove people wrong by your words. The only thing that you can do is try to be as efficient as possible, try to be informed, and let your work speak.
0: You're to be top-notch. That gets you the respect, right? You're top-notch at your job, you get the respect. Not necessarily the case for men, but for women, 100%. That's what it takes. Fatima, you know, we were speaking about all the challenges that each of you have faced in reaching where you are. For you, very often, you know, and this is not just about Kerala, but I think across the country, there's a certain definition of what a Muslim woman can do, cannot do. Do you think that definition has changed, is changing? You've changed it.
4: Thank you for that question anyway. Let me answer it in a single sentence. There is nothing which you cannot cross. Wearing this hijab, wearing all your identity like symbols, you can walk anywhere. My experience had taught me that you go and hit the bell. Every doors will be open for you. Definitely there will be a few struggle, like being the first. Like as you said, I got an opportunity to contest in an election. I won and I am the first MLA of my party. This is a very iconic thing, and many of the girls, younger generation are looking forward how they can come to politics, engage, talk to people, can do service for the people. Yes, being the first means you will have a pressure like the first one.
0: You have to
4: the
0: perform,
4: fresh one.
0: Because everyone's looking up to
4: everybody
0: you.
4: Will be looking. And it's not from my community. I believe that everybody, every younger generation are having a hope in this chair. So that is something normal. But other than that, everything, wearing a hijab is not putting your pulling you backwards. It will wear it with all confidence. Wear it with all confidence. That is the word which I will use. There is nothing which you can, there is nothing which you can't crack. You can go anywhere.
0: No, I agree that, you know, your attire shouldn't matter. It's a matter of choice. Mm-hmm. Whatever you're comfortable in is what you choose. Mm-hmm. There will be a question, however, Fatima also asked, about within the IUML itself. You've broken that glass barrier. But do you think that there should be more such women who are entering the political sphere, and political parties should be doing more for that?
4: There are many, actually. Hmm. You know, Akshida, like in my party, now we have two secretaries in the topmost position of my party in the national level. And in Kerala itself, we are having a girl as the president of the district panchayat, and she is coming from the minority, like she is the SC candidate, and she had contested in a general seat from my party in Malappuram. And name, I can point many names in such way, like more girls are coming, more opportunities are being created, and they are hitting all the doors as well.
0: But I have to ask you then, when you hear comments like, you know, women should be boxed, women shouldn't step out, that's something that's condemnable. That's not okay.
4: I know.
0: Because it's an influential cleric who makes that comment.
4: I have a point on that. I always stood for the women empowerment, equality, and their choices, and to live with full dignity. In the same way, as I'm having an opinion to support women's coming forward, I'm definitely having all respect for the persons who are having their thoughts. I'm sure you are speaking about one of the clergy person who had
0: Abu Bakr Musliyar.
4: He had made a statement. Yes, he is having full freedom to make a statement in this country, and it is his constitutional right. So I'm not having a view as his. And I should say I'm of an opposite view.
0: So but you don't agree with what he said?
4: I'm not agreeing with him, but I have all huge respect for him as he is one of the influential person making many impacts in the society. So this means those two things are contradictory. Like I stand for the women rights and I'm having respect. These will go hand in hand. You can have dialogues. You can have respect. You can have better kinds of engagements in the society together. So any person can have any opinion. That doesn't mean and we have we can okay, we found someone, we'll attack this person like he is not having the same point of view of mine. So this is something different. Take it in that sense. That okay. will be better for
0: so
4: our community.
0: So you think take all opinions on board. I think the challenge that and the reason that there's been so much criticism is because what is the impact of a statement like that in society? Is I think the conversation that everyone's taking forward, especially within the community, if parents start listening to him, what happens to the young girls? What happens to the daughters? What happens to the opportunities that they want to take forward as
4: he
0: well?
4: He itself had cleared it later. I'm sure you will be listening to him. He itself had cleared it. And it is his dialogue. And if anybody want to follow him, let them follow. Otherwise, just leave
0: shouldn't
4: it.
0: Follow.
4: Yeah. I mean, there are followers. In religious-wise, people will have different kinds of opinion. Religion is a kind of theory with a definite pattern. Hmm. So, it is not hitting on the religion or something. Just that man had told his opinion. He is so respectful and he's having great impact. And he itself had cleared it. We should not mess up with these kinds of statements. We have a lot of things for women to do in our country, to do in the society. So that is my point. I have already stood forward for the women rights, and you know the struggle which we had made through all in this journey. So it is better to leave such things. We can move forward.
0: Okay. Ignore it is what you're saying. Gauri, what do you think? You know, you spoke of the challenges within the film industry and how, you know, men who control the industry, many would say, view women participation as well. What do you think it will take to actually change that?
2: I think we've ignored it for far too long. And that's
0: because there are enough women in the industry. You know, you mentioned backstage, but even in front of the camera, you see a lot of women actors in the Malayalam film industry doing very well right now. How does that work then? Is it because they've carved their own space despite all of the challenges?
2: I would say that women are visibly present in the industry, but if you see behind the camera, like for instance, a film that I did very recently, a very reputed senior cameraman and his associate is a woman. And it was so refreshing for me to see, because especially the camera department, you can only see men. It's like testosterone, you know, filled, and only when I joined the schedule midway, and she was telling me that, oh my God, like, it was just too aggressive down here. Like, it feels good to see another girl. And like how Gauri and Fatima hold powers of authority, and it's, being an associate camera woman, she has to be ordering the light boys and the camera, the associates and everybody around. And somehow these 50, 60 year old boomer uncles couldn't take it after a point, because there became an issue in the onset.
0: They couldn't take the orders.
2: Yeah, they were like, no, she's being too arrogant. So how Gauri very rightly said, because they don't like the fact that we are a woman and she's not trying to be like any. She's just doing her job. If you need that light to move here, then that's your job. And just because of my gender, you seem to have an issue. But if it was a man, it's fine. So that is one thing. And sadly enough, being a part of the industry, sort of, you know, then there was an issue, because she was like, why do you have a problem with it? And when she started, you know, escalating it into another kind of a conversation, just like, what's your issue with me? They're like, oh, you don't know what people in the industry are talking about, I mean, in the set are talking about you. And I think as women, if you're good at your job and if you're running out of things to sort of say, they pin you the whole, they bring a sexualized angle to it, saying this is what the people are talking about you. And then when I was having a girl-to-girl like talk with her, she was saying, you know how difficult it is to survive in this industry. Being an actor aspects, it's like it's taken them so many sacrifices right from home to be there. And finally, you have reached a place of power. And even then, people are trying to bring you down. And thankfully, the senior cameraman was someone who is very progressive. He is a 70-year-old man. But thankfully, he was not coming from that sort of a mindset. He walked out saying, if this is how you're treating my associate, be it man or woman, I won't be a part of. So I'm saying,
0: is that what it takes, though, that men stand by women, women stand by women, and then you see that progress?
2: Yeah, I think men should equally be a part of this dismantling, because it's been like we have been carrying this burden for far too long. And I think it's a lot of undoing and unlearning that has to come from every point of view. So I think we all should do this together. And it's not like a man versus woman debate here. I think when you talk about equality, it's not saying women are superior or who is superior. It's not about that at all. It's about access to equal opportunities. Give us an opportunity to prove ourselves, and don't let my gender be the restriction or where you, like you said, box me. Why? Just because I'm a woman. So I think that definitely has to change. And I would like to correct that in the story, the characters in Malayalam, the women characters are much more real. I have a background in Tamil and I've also done a few films in Telugu. And now when I see not Bollywood films also, I'm not seeing that kind of rawness that I see in Malayalam, because even when you see a women-centric film, it has to be like a woman has to prove extraordinary. Then only it's worth doing a, like, it has to be a sports film, or it has to be, but why can't a woman character be as flawed, as grey, as, why does it have to be perfect?
0: Won't be accepted then, that's the sense.
2: Yeah, but I think that has to change.
0: I agree.
2: We should be flawed, we should be sexy, we should be toxic. Because these are all, we see that around. And when you're representing, like as cinema, we're representing the society. But when it's a woman thing, oh, she's open to do these kind of characters. So like, so the policing aspect is still very high. Like, it can't be a creative choice. Like today, I love a story so much because of the character, but I have to, that's not how I do it, but back home, my mom says, if you choose this film, then people are going to brand you as this. Are you sure you want to do that? So then, but I'm like, but a man does not have to think twice about it. So these are small, small things that, like conversations like this, I hope things change, and I hope women don't stop from choosing, because the choice is at the end, that's one thing that you can call your own. And I hope nothing comes in the way.
0: Thank you so much, all three of you. Thank you. Hugely inspiring to be on this panel, to be here seated with all of you. Thank you.

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0: There's massive escalation in the conflict in West Asia. Houthi forces have hit sensitive locations in Riyadh in Saudi Arabia. US President Donald Trump, he's cut short his visit to Camp David. He's rushed to Washington, D.C. and there are red alerts that have been issued in multiple capitals across West Asia as war clouds darken across the region. The United States has in fact issued a travel advisory. This, even as Houthi forces have threatened both Pakistan and Turkey to stay out of this conflict or prepare for consequences. Houthis claim they've targeted the King Khalid International Airport and the Aramco facilities in Saudi Arabia. Houthi forces claim Saudi Arabia has carried out over 700 airstrikes across Yemen, targeting civilians, forcing them to target sensitive locations in Saudi Arabia. The US State Department and embassy security alerts have been issued across Middle East, warning of possible rapid escalation and travel disruptions. The US government travel advisory says, and I quote, "Due to tensions in the Middle East, the security environment remains complex with the potential for unforeseen escalation. Americans currently in Middle East should exercise heightened vigilance and be aware of potential flight cancellations, airspace closure and travel disruptions. Iranian-supported Houthis have engaged in hostilities against Saudi Arabia, including civilian airports. The military conflict has the potential to escalate rapidly. Americans outside the Middle East should seriously reconsider travel to and through the region. Those who do not travel to or from the region should monitor information about airports and airline operations. U.S. diplomatic facilities, including outside Middle East, have been targeted. Iran and groups supportive of Iran may target other U.S. interests overseas or at locations associated with the United States and Americans throughout the world, including U.S. businesses and other institutions," unquote. The situation remains extremely grim and appears to be worsening. Reactions coming in. Listen in.
1: نفذت القوات المسلحة اليمنية بعون الله تعالى عمليتين عسكريتين نوعيتين بعدد كبير من الصواريخ البالستية والمجنحة والطائرات المسيرة. الأولى استهدفت أهدافا حساسة في عاصمة العدو السعودي الرياض، والثانية 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
0: Now the situation does remain extremely alarming. The big question is, will it take a turn from bad to worse as these alerts are being issued in different parts of the world, with Houthi forces now targeting the King Khalid International Airport and this potential for escalation? I have multiple guests joining me on the show, but before I bring in our guests on the situation, I want to bring in India Today's Pranay Upadhyay for more on this. Pranay, the potential to escalate this conflict is assuming

0: If you see, this is for the first time in since July. The alarms have been sounded in Riyadh, the capital city of Saudi Arabia. The traffic, you know, the cargo traffic, the vessel traffic across the Bab al-Mandeb and Suez Canal has gone down. And this is a very dangerous and a very, you know, a very concerning situation for the world. Think of a scenario where almost, you know, two major arteries of the energy supplies for the global oil trade and global energy supplies are, you know, facing a blockade. And in fact, almost 30% of trade is getting impacted. In fact, 20% of India's trade goes through that Bab al-Mandeb via Suez Canal and up to Mediterranean Sea. And in fact, that is the impact. And the Saudi Arabian forces are fighting with the Yemenis, you know, with the Houthis in Yemen on ground as well. And in fact, the Yemeni-backed, you know, the Saudi Arabian-backed Yemeni forces are also contesting Houthis, but they are still able to fire ballistic missiles targeting Riyadh. Is a concerning situation. And in fact, you know, many analysts are saying that defeating the Houthis on ground is a very difficult scenario to think about right now. And the concern or the priority should be to contain Houthis in that area because they are dominating those heights on the coastal areas of Yemen. They are dominating heights in that hard, you know, northwestern terrain of
1: Yemen. In fact, not just the heights, Pranay, now they're dominating the islands. They've taken control of the islands on Bab al-Mandeb. Last time they were firing from the heights, now they have the heights and they have the sea lanes of communication, the islands from which they can choke this communication. So are we looking at a massive escalation in West Asia conflict in the immediate future? Pranay, stay with me, because this will impact energy and food security across the world. Global economy may be facing further headwinds. So let's try and make sense of these developments. Joining me on this special broadcast, Dr. Soumya Awasthi, fellow at the Center for Strategy, Security and Technology at the Observer Research Foundation. Dr. Khinvaraj Jahangir is West Asia and Middle East expert, director and professor, Center for Israel Studies at the O.P. Jindal Global University. And Dr. Wael Awad is a senior journalist, one of the finest voices on West Asia, joining us on the show. Welcome, Dr. Awad. Houthi forces targeting Riyadh and now threatening Pakistan to stay away, now saying that Saudi Arabia has carried out over 700 strikes over Yemen. What are you picking up from ground on this escalation, sir?
2: Thank you for having me, Gaurav. I believe there are two stories, two narratives to the ongoing events in the Bab al-Mandeb. In fact, if we have to see the Houthis' point of view, we'll see that there were more than 845 Saudi attack on the Houthis' position, and many of the civilians have been killed, and they have been said that this war has been going on ever since the 2014 coalition between the Saudi Arabia and Emirates and other forces which have joined a hand in attacking the Houthis. Having said that, I would say that the ceasefire in 2022 between the Houthis and the Saudis kept it a little bit alarmed. But because of the development in Strait of Hormuz, the things has aggravated. But having said that, I would say that what's going on between Saudi and Houthis are not in isolation. What's going on in the whole region? It's a volatile, it's burning. For Saudi Arabia, it was using the Red Sea for transporting all the oil because of the closure of the Strait of Hormuz. And therefore, now with this impact, will be a very strong impact on the global trade. So the Saudis saying that the Houthis have been attacking many of the cities and many of the civilians, even they accused them of attacking Mecca, which the Houthis, of course, denied it. But that's why they said this retaliatory attack is in a couple of cities of Saudi Arabia to prove that this is the narrative from Saudi Arabia is not correct.
1: Is Saudi Arabia, Dr. Jahangir, increasingly battling this out alone, let down by the United States of America, because they say they're going to do little more than give intelligence inputs, the Americans are refusing to take on the Houthis directly. They don't want Bab al-Mandeb blocked. And Pakistan and Turkey, except lip service, there's little else coming Saudi Arabia's way.
3: Thank you, Gaurav. It is a very strange scene, but yes, America refused to even attack Houthis in the year 2024 when Israel was being attacked by the Houthis. There was a very interesting period in 2024 when Israel was fighting the South, Hamas and Hezbollah in the North, and then the Houthis. And Donald Trump very surprisingly said, well, we have reached an agreement with Houthis bilaterally, United States and Houthis, and they will not engage. So Israelis were at that time quite pissed and they didn't understand why. I assume that Donald Trump

0: is under this military overstretch, and he doesn't want to take this, US airstrikes to Houthis. But there is another problem with Saudi Arabia right now. So Saudi Arabia is receiving this cold shoulder because United States, for some reason, they didn't really clarify why would they not fight Houthis if they were bothering Israeli national security or Saudi national security now. The other thing that I think Saudi Arabia is getting cold shoulder is because it refused this kind of a diplomatic breakthrough with Israel. And I think this is something that Israel is expecting Saudi Arabia to come to terms with, because Israel would like to extend, Netanyahu will be very happy to extend this help, but he's right now battling a domestic election fight. 27th of October, there are elections in Israel. Donald Trump is also hooked to the November midterm election. So I think Houthis have really found a sweet spot. Which is to say, the Iranians have found the sweet spot. Houthis would not do anything without the encouragement and direction by the Iranian Revolutionary Guards. And I think they enjoy an upper hand at the moment in this battle, and that's why they are cashing on to it.
1: The manner in which they're cashing on to this, Dr. Awasthi, they've increased their chokehold over Bab al-Mandab. And you're looking at that map, which shows the islands they now have complete control over. Should the world brace for more energy and supply chain shocks? Because U.S. does not have the stomach for another fight on another front before midterms. They're saying we'll see what we do post-midterms. But what is your reading of this sudden spurt in conflict?
2: Yes, we will be seeing more pressure on the energy security and along with the maritime security and diaspora security issues. So there will be a continued but a controlled escalation that we will see, continued limited escalation of the war or the conflict. And it may only pause if there is somebody who jumps into the conflict for negotiation to consider a pause. But interesting point I want to highlight here is that it's not just sectarian identity which is at the background of the whole conflict, but it's more to do with the balance that Iran is able to maintain through the axis of resistance, supporting the axis of resistance around the Middle East. So it's not just the Houthis which it is supporting, but also supporting the Hezbollah, Hamas from time to time. And that's what shows that it's beyond sectarianism. So yes, we will see this choke points being pressurized. We will also see the escalation, but impact on the security, energy security will be for everybody, not just for the Middle East region. And I mean, it is interesting to see that how now Pakistan is only doing a lip service about standing with the brothers of and sisters of Saudi Arabia. So it's an interesting time. That's all we, and it's as we see the movement or the conflict evolving, a lot more will be clearer. But right now, of
1: The
2: course.
1: conflict now already in its 7th month, it started 28th of February between Iran and the United States of America. Now it's expanding, Pranay, and it's expanding in a very dangerous way. Saudi Arabia or the United Arab Emirates, they had initially thought they were pretty well insulated, but Iran proved nobody is insulated if Iran is not safe. But, since Dr. raised the issue of Dr. Awasthi raised the issue of Pakistan, I want to for a moment talk about Pakistan. Pakistan, one, does not have the stomach for a fight quite like the US, or it's facing so many troubles within Pranay. The Kohat attack yesterday, more than 30 Pakistani soldiers and civilians were killed. Pakistan appears to be breaking from within.
3: You're absolutely right, Gaurav. Pakistani forces are stretched at their own frontiers, be it Balochistan, Khyber Pakhtunkhwa, or even they have to guard their eastern frontiers as well. And that remains a challenge for Pakistan. More so, Pakistan does not have appetite to go for any military expedition in Yemen or to guard the Saudi frontiers with Yemen, because A, they do not have that kind of a financial appetite, because to stretch to deploy their own troops or a brigade or a division kind of a force is not it won't work in their favor. A, they do not have that financial appetite to send those troops. B, they do not have that military capacity to deploy, to go for such kind of a deployment. And thirdly, you know, the bigger concern is that that will be a kind of a harakiri for Pakistani forces because the terrain is very difficult in Yemen. They won't be able to fight in Yemen. And unless you contain Houthis in that northwestern frontier of Yemen, this will not going to go for any kind of a containment or any kind of a defeat or military defeat of Houthis. And Houthis know it very well. And the point you raised is very pertinent one, Gaurav, that now they are controlling the Perim Island or the greater and lesser Harnish Island, which sits within the Bab al-Mandeb. Mm. This is the narrow lane of communication, which has a width of almost 25 kilometers. And this is a very narrow lane, and this is a very crucial lane. And Houthis know it very well, that they have the strategic advantage. And you see what is happening in and around that Arabian Peninsula. The geopolitics is taking very dramatic turns. New alliances, new combinations are being made. The way United Arab Emirates came out of that the GCC oil production, the OPEC grouping. And in fact, the way, new security arrangements are being explored, and the way those Mecca alliances or the security arrangements are getting exposed. This clearly shows that there is no net security provider right now for that Arabian Peninsula or the GCC.
1: Very interesting point. Very interesting point you raised. Let me bring in Dr. Wael Awad on this. Dr. Wael Awad, there are two strands of thoughts here. One, the stillborn Mecca agreement. Saudi Arabia signed this tripartite agreement with Turkey and Pakistan. They've done little more than offer lip service. Do you think Pakistan is in a position to get involved militarily? Can Saudi Arabia defend itself from Houthi forces? In your view, will it lead to more Shia-Sunni trouble inside Pakistan? Should Pakistan think of activating any of its men who are already on ground in Turkey, in Saudi Arabia? Or can they get away by saying we're a defensive alliance? If there's an incoming threat to the holy mosque in Makkah, that's the only way they will get activated.
4: Gaurav, let me give you the wider perspective. I think Dr. Shingiraj have alerted me into a certain point to raise it, to stay away from the conspiracy theory. But ever since the Israelis went into the Somali land, we understand that the Djibouti military bases of the United States has been activated, and there are lots of fighting weapon of the United States toward this region. We do not know if it is against Iran or against the Houthis. So let's see what kind of a secret agreement that have breached.
1: The mosque in Makkah, that's the only way they will get activated.
4: Gaurav, let me give you the wider perspective. I think Dr. Shingiraj have alerted me into a certain point to raise it, to stay away from the conspiracy theory. But ever since the Israelis went into the Somali land, we understand that the Djibouti military bases of the United States has been activated, and there are lots of fighting weapon of the United States toward this region. We do not know if it is against Iran or against the Houthis. So let's see what kind of a secret agreement that have breached between these Israeli security officials and some of the Arab GCC countries. So therefore, I can anticipate a major attack on the Houthis by the new alliances which has been created, and where the Israel wanted to play a major role in this. I think this angle has to be highlighted, because the trend shows that it is very much involved, because Abraham Accord for Saudi Arabia still invited the Houthis, and the United States said no to the Houthis attack. That means there was also a deal between the Houthis and the United States. So the picture is very complicated, very complex. For Pakistan, in fact, it is a matter of solidarity in public, but restraint in practice. It means that they will not be in a position to anger Iranian if they go and attack the Houthis. And they are also not in a position to go militarily, because once if they interfere militarily, it will be also more of a Sunni-Shia war, where the Israeli and the American Syrian seriously wanted ever since the attack on Iran, and involving the Gulf country to be in a direct confrontation, will till date they are avoiding and they are resisting the American pressure. This is one of the most important points we have to highlight. The second most important point for me, where I have to see where is the American stand on these issues, is very much on the seeing that the United States is very much wanted to take part, because the president of the United States is already in a very low popularity in his own state. He's facing elections. He He's in a very dire situation where he is in catch 22. He is unable to bring back the public into this. So I believe there is it is time to get.

0: to see what could be the new alliance.
1: It's very interesting you mentioned the new alliances that may be coming up in the wake of this stillborn Makkah alliance. Dr. Jahangir, could this be pressure being mounted on Saudi Arabia to sign the Abraham Accord? That's the only way they may be safe. There were recent reports that seem to indicate that the CENTCOM chief and the Saudi crown prince had a meeting. They were trying to reach out to Israel for Israel to use either its weapons or intelligence to target the Houthi forces. Is this all leading in the direction of the Abraham Accord?
2: Well, I can understand the Israeli and the U.S. temptations to use this moment of vulnerability of Saudi Arabia. But I do believe that Saudi Arabia has been very firm and politically very savvy to resist diplomatic normalization with Israel in the absence of any commitment for the two-state solution. I think they were under pressure. If you remember, before getting the U.S.-Saudi nuclear agreement. There was an expectation that Donald Trump will not give this nuclear agreement to Saudi Arabia without normalization with Israel. And Saudis could do that. So I do believe that Saudis will really find another things to leverage. I think United States is in a very, dilemma. And there is a lull in terms of Israeli, in terms of the American military strategy. So I think Saudi Arabia will get assistance for sure from Israel and America because of their other collaborations on several other fronts. There's another thing that U.S. Central Command Commander Brett Cooper said yesterday, I think in London, that in the last couple of months, America has effectively opened the Hormuz. They claim that 1 billion, 1 billion barrels, and close to 2,000 commercial ships have been escorted. There is some kind of American control, and they say that Iran has been completely blocked, meaning Iranian ports have been blocked. Oil prices have reached 100, and so I do think there is a kind of a worry and anxiety for the status quo. But I do believe that till the time America is after the midterm elections, Saudi Arabia, or maybe UAE and Jordan, will have to be really alert in evading attacks because they will be attacked. Iran is using this moment to pressurize the regional allies.
1: And this is where, when you look at this conflict, the pressure that's being put on regional allies, their weapons and their systems, Dr. Awasthi, they are running low. There are some reports that seem to indicate that Saudi Arabia is desperately trying to buy surface-to-air missiles and interceptors, but they're not available and America's unable to supply. Israel is running low. Saudi Arabia is running low. U.S. bases are running low. And Iran is on an all-time high when it comes to using these cheap Shahed drones and their rockets and missiles to target these bases.
3: Yes, simple reason being that the war is not just concentrated in one theater, but because there are multiple wars going on and conflicts going on in the broader geographical space. And that is the reason you see that everybody is feeling the crunch for the military support and also for the equipment and the firepower that we are missing out on. Even if you look at simply the Saudi Arabia and Houthis, compare the firepower that each one of has, you will find that in terms of even the troops, Saudi Arabia is much lower than what Houthis have to offer, even if their number of aircrafts are low. So I think it is definitely seeing the challenge of having enough military support in terms of ammunition, equipments and firepower, things like that. But I'll quickly jump on to the previous question asked by asked to Professor Jahangir, where you talked about new alliances. I think Saudi Arabia did want to bring in this new networks and new alliances concept, and that's why it looked towards Mecca as one of the promising agreements, but it did not, it hasn't shown the spirit as such so far. But also we need to understand that the Saudi Arabia, what it was earlier wanting was to have a kind of an image, which is Arab power image. But now I think it is wanting to grow beyond Arab power and show as an Islamic power also. And that is where this aspiration forced them to go towards Mecca agreement. However, we did not see anyone supporting Saudi Arabia so far. And of course, this is a leverage that US will use in other directions, probably given the oil resources it has, and which it has already been exploiting since early 1960s
1: but
3: or 30s.
1: It's virtually unable to do so right now with the east-west pipeline impacted, with the Bab al-Mandab being choked. And while, yes, while, you know, Brad Cooper may claim that a large number of ships are crossing through, look at the apprehension, Dr. Awad, in the minds of ships crossing the Strait of Hormuz right now, that will they be safe? Will they be able to cross? Will US be able to be that security guarantor? But, you know, Dr. Awasthi spoke of the Islamic power or Arab wanting to be seen, you know, Saudi Arabia wanting to be seen as this massive Islamic power. Has Iran succeeded in projecting its role as a huge Shia power, but Saudi Arabia, Pakistan and Turkey are unable to do so with the same way with the Sunni power?
0: Well, I believe there is too much is hypothetically to believe that this is going to be in that direction. However, having said that, I would say that we have to look into the other people in the pictures also, Gaurav. Turkey is the forces which is the gaining from all that development in the region. They already swallowed Syria. They are also northern part, at least for the moment, and they are going into the Yemen area and on and expanding. So therefore, we have to see it from this point of view. The second issue, which also you should highlight, is also China's role. China is playing a major role, not only in breaking peace between Iran and Saudi Arabia, but now in putting pressure on the Iranian to rein on the Houthis to calm down, because the coming up visit of Xi Jinping to Washington on 24th of September next week, it will be also will be on the priority on the table of discussing the global trade and the bilateral trade, and not to leave aside these Bab al-Mandab and also the Strait of Hormuz and the sanction that they are imposing on Iran and Russia and China and India and those countries who are using the oil of the Russian oil. And the Iranian. So I believe the current situation in the region is also all related to the outcome of the Strait of Hormuz. For me, at the moment, I don't think anybody is controlling the Strait of Hormuz, neither the Iranian nor the American. It is all rhetoric coming up, because the vulnerability of the ships is always there. The attack will always be there. The U.S. have already postponed forcibly the meeting of Muscat between the GCC countries and Iran to reach to a solution where the ship could pass through the Iranian shore and come out from the Muscat area. But the American refused at this moment because of the escalation has taken a different dimension and the regional war is very much on the air. The development in West Bank and Gaza Strip also bring to the picture the more complicated pictures.
1: It indeed is. Now, when we were to talk about, you know, the other alliance, which is seen as extremely strong, Professor Jangir, is it actually so strong right now between the United States and Israel? Reports in Israel say that Prime Minister Netanyahu is cutting short his visit to the United States. He'll just address the UNGA and come back. He's no longer going to Texas. Even New York, there is no meeting with President Trump, because by the time he reaches, Trump would have left. Is all well between the two, or are both concentrating on their respective elections and that is why the situation is not all that well as it may appear to seem so?
2: Well, Gaurav, Netanyahu really wanted in September Donald Trump to make a trip to Israel. He really expected that he would do that and then it would help him domestically in his election. So, yes, I think Netanyahu seems to be at the receiving end when Trump is not giving him time. They technically said it's because of the scheduling. As far as their, you know, strategies and war policies are concerned in the region, I think they're still on the same page. But Donald Trump is more worried about what's going to happen in Israel. Benjamin Netanyahu is also deeply opposed by the Jews of diaspora in America. He really wants to see if Israelis will really elect him. And if they're not, he doesn't want to endorse him because he cares about what's going to be the Israel's political map after the 27th of October.
1: Okay.
2: So he's really not doing something wishful that.
1: Gentlemen, I have breaking news that's coming in amidst this escalating war and crisis in West Asia. It's an explosive post that's coming from the United States. U.S. Rep. Joe Wilson has said free Yemen from Iran. So the impression in the United States of America that Iran is orchestrating all of this through Yemen, through the Houthi forces, and they want Yemen free from Iran. In fact, the United States is directly in touch with the Houthi leadership. Iran seemed to give that impression that they are not directing the Houthi forces right now to either block Bab al-Mandab or to take control or target Saudi Arabia. However, this is a very interesting post that has come in, and we'll be tracking the story very closely. A quick break. News and updates continue on India Today. Stay with us.

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0: Hello and welcome to this special edition episode. Prime Minister Narendra Modi turns 76. So the government ministers, BJP workers, PM Modi supporters have marked the day with celebrations across the country. But this year is not simply about his birthday or celebrations, but also the fact that he's become the longest serving elected Prime Minister, also completing 25 years in public life. So in the next 30 minutes, I will take you through the almost 30-year-long journey of nation building, of revival, of restoration, of re-emergence of Bharat consciousness. The three-time Gujarat Chief Minister came to Delhi with a massive mandate in 2014, winning both in Vadodara and Varanasi. On its own, the BJP winning 282 seats, the NDA alliance gaining 336 seats in total in the Lok Sabha. History was being created. And the first comment after the victory from Narendra Modi was, I quote it here, India has won. Bharat ki vijay, acche din aane wale hain. He then later visited his mother first to seek her blessings. The promise by Narendra Modi was to implement a successful Gujarat development model for the rest of India. A leader approved by the masses, who showed complete trust in their prime minister. So the next 10 years, he has managed to create an India model for the world to take note of, an emerging Naya India of hope, determination and development.
1: अपने मन में एक लक्ष्य लिए मंजिल अपनी प्रत्यक्ष लिए हम तोड़ रहे हैं जंजीरें हम बदल रहे हैं तस्वीरें
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3: May 2014, Narendra Damodar Das Modi assumed the office of the Prime Minister of India for the first time. Since that day, India has undergone a sweeping transformation across its economic landscape, social welfare architecture, infrastructure, and strategic standing. From structural policy shifts to grassroots delivery, the administration's Sabka Saath, Sabka Vikas model has reshaped public policy and modernized India. Under Prime Minister Modi's leadership, India's economy expanded from the world's 10th largest to the 5th largest, setting a clear trajectory towards becoming a top 3 global economic power. Unified taxation, the implementation of the Goods and Services Tax or GST consolidated dozens of state and central levies into a single national market. Digital public infrastructure, built on the JAM trinity of Jan Dhan, Aadhaar, Mobile, India's Unified Payments Interface or UPI now accounts for a significant share of real-time global digital transactions. Over 50 crore unbanked citizens were brought into formal banking via the Prime Minister Jan Dhan Yojana. Manufacturing push. Schemes like production-linked incentives or PLI boosted domestic electronics, semiconductor and defense manufacturing, establishing India as a primary global assembly hub. Economic progress of India was inked with welfare of all, and especially the marginalized and poor of the country. Together, the scripted success of welfare delivery via direct benefit transfer, or DBT, drastically reducing leakages across government schemes. Initiatives like Prime Minister Awas Yojana, Jal Jeevan Mission, Swachh Bharat Mission and Ayushman Bharat built India to fight a global pandemic and survive the worst challenges of geopolitical turmoil. Through multimodal integration platforms like Prime Minister Gati Shakti, public capital expenditure soared. National highways expanded substantially. While operational airports grew from 74 in 2014 to over 160 under the Udaan scheme. Extensive railway network electrification was accompanied by a rollout of indigenous semi-high-speed Vande Bharat trains.

0: On the world stage, India cultivated a posture of non-alignment alongside active multilateralism. Prime Minister Narendra Modi led India with his leadership in each global platforms. He hugged world leaders, embracing friendship, but never bowed down to any coercive measures. With a smile and a warm handshake, he brought the best and the mightiest together on the same platform as India stood firm on prioritizing her needs and her security. When the world was hit by the COVID pandemic, India led with vaccine diplomacy so that the poor and underdeveloped countries could fight back. Hosted a historic G20 presidency, positioning the nation as a prominent voice for the global south.
1: ब्रिक्स की बढ़ती ताकत आकर्षण और अभूतपूर्व विश्वास का प्रमाण है फ्रेंड्स
0: And then at the BRICS summit, he brought India, China and Russia on the same platform, presiding over nearly half the world's population. Addressing their needs and smoothening rough edges that everyone grows and fights back at a time of global crisis.
2: Are applauding. Let us all wait to hear.
0: Expanded civil space programs, marked by the success of Chandrayaan missions, India now prepares for the human space flight mission Gaganyaan. Only Indian astronaut with exposure to International Space Station, Shubhanshu Shukla, is helping India script history.
1: हमें मिशन गगनयान को आगे बढ़ाना है हमें अपना खुद का स्पेस स्टेशन बनाना है और चंद्रमा पर भारतीय एस्ट्रोनॉट की लैंडिंग भी करानी है इन सारे मिशंस में आपके अनुभव बहुत काम आने वाले हैं
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4: Bharat Pandya Kam se lekar pure vishv tak iski prakhar dhwani goonjti
0: rahe. A policy framework aimed at fully modernizing the nation's economic, social and industrial base.
5: Success scripts expectations. And that can fuel challenges too. When Chief Minister Narendra Modi became Prime Minister of India, he was about 63 years old in May 2014. 12 summers later, at 76, in his third term, Prime Minister Modi now is boasting of achievements, transformations, still a mass following, but also several challenges ahead. There are economic, domestic, geopolitical tests, decisions that will have to be taken to keep India safe and secure and prosperous in future. There is a pressure from the Western powers, emerging technology, uncertainty to reassure the Gen Z of India too. So how will Prime Minister Modi transform and change these challenges into successful milestones? Let's take a look at this report.
1: एक नेता ने फोन किया था मेरे जन्मदिन पर है 17 सितंबर को तो उसने मुझे कहा कि आपके 75 हो गए बोले अभी 25 बाकी है मैंने कहा तो मैं जो बीता है उसको गिनता नहीं हूँ जो बचा है उसको गिनता हूँ और इसलिए जीवन में मैं आपको भी कहता हूँ बीता है उसकी गिनती में समय बर्बाद मत कीजिए जो बचा है उसको जीने के लिए सोची है।
0: Prime Minister Narendra Modi's administration encounters a complex landscape of domestic, economic and geopolitical tests in his third term. Leading a coalition National Democratic Alliance government requires a delicate balancing act. Managing regional allies' distinct demands while steering political strategy for upcoming crucial state assembly elections remains a primary internal focus. Economic stability remains central to the government's agenda. Protecting lower-income households requires strict price stabilization across essential sectors, including food, energy, and everyday consumer goods. Internationally, India faces the ongoing task of adapting to shifting global trade dynamics and negotiating tariff frameworks with key economic partners like the United States. On the international stage, maintaining regional stability across South Asia demands continuous diplomatic agility. Securing border security while handling complex dynamics with neighboring nations remain critical to maintaining regional peace and foreign policy balance. Navigating domestic dissatisfaction among younger demographics presents an immediate priority. Addressing youth grievances requires policy focus around educational sector reforms and accelerating quality job creation for India's large workforce. At the same time, policy strategy must bridge growing urban-rural income disparities amid wider global headwinds. When he came to power a decade ago, he brought the power speed of connecting with people through social media. He pushed and pulled all his party men and ministers to engage with people through then Twitter and now X. It revolutionized how Indian leaders communicated with its electorate and people in general. 12 years later, another social media platform has become the tool of the young masses, Instagram. As discontent of the youth overflowed on the streets, the Prime Minister, at his young age of 75, learned and adapted to the games of the new media of the day.
1: मेरे जो वीडियो पोस्ट किया था, उसको जिस प्रकार से आपने रिस्पॉन्ड किया, सकारात्मक सुझाव दिए, थैंक्स टू एवरीबॉडी.
0: Some criticized, some lauded, but undoubtedly, the astute politician that Namo is has once again proven to his naysayers that he has 25 still left to go, and he's the man of the moment who knows how to connect and adapt and lead with example.
5: Now, people who have worked with Prime Minister Modi maintain he has been a karma yogi, devoted to the service of Indian people. There has followed a certain passion, vision and direction with his leadership. Therefore, 17 September each year since 2014, we have noticed that the celebrations on his birthday have been basically about celebration with a purpose, whether it is about upholding Indian spirit of green and clean modern life, deeply rooted in spiritual realization, from animal welfare to women initiatives, environment protection to infrastructure development. Every 17th September has followed a theme. So we take a look back at how the birthday of Prime Minister Modi need not be wasteful expenditure, but a social purpose for betterment.
0: Since assuming office in 2014, Prime Minister Modi has consistently marked his September 17 birthday through public service, development launches, and personal traditions. Earlier years focused on seeking blessings from his late mother, Heeraba. Alongside major national projects. Highlights include inaugurating Gujarat's Sardar Sarovar Dam 2017, celebrating with school children in Varanasi 2018. and launching ecotourism initiatives at the Statue of Unity 2019. During the 2020 pandemic, the BJP organized nationwide Seva Saptah welfare drives. Followed by a record single-day administration of 2.26 crore COVID-19 vaccinations in 2021. Recent celebrations have centered on major national initiatives. Releasing Namibian cheetahs into Kuno National Park 2022. Launching the Prime Minister Vishwakarma Scheme 2023. And handing over 26 lakh Prime Minister Awas Yojana houses in Odisha 2024. Continuing this service-oriented tradition, Prime Minister Modi marked his birthday by visiting Madhya Pradesh's Dhar district to launch the Swasth Nadi Sashakt Parivar Abhiyan for healthcare.
5: As Prime Minister Narendra Modi celebrates his 76th birthday, global leaders, including some of his friends, including Russian President Vladimir Putin, Israeli Prime Minister Benjamin Netanyahu, have extended warm greetings. International counterparts praising his political wisdom and foresight, emphasizing that strengthening strategic partnership, enduring friendship between India and that respective nation. So needless to say, these heartfelt greetings from world leaders also does highlight PM Modi's prominent role now on the global stage. India's international partnership is being noticed. So that's a special report now on that.
6: Prime Minister Narendra Modi turns 76. And as the Prime Minister celebrates his birthday, wishes have poured in from across the world. From Russia to the US, Europe and India's neighborhood. Russian President Vladimir Putin, who was in India for BRICS summit last weekend, led the birthday wishes. Putin praised PM Modi's political wisdom and foresight and said his personal contribution to strengthening the India-Russia strategic partnership is impossible to overstate. He also called Modi a leader who commands deep respect at home and great authority on the global stage. Birthday wishes came from Washington too. The U.S. Embassy in India, on behalf of President Donald Trump, wished the Prime Minister health and happiness in the coming year. And from Italy, a warm birthday message from Prime Minister Giorgia Meloni. Meloni wished her friend Narendra Modi health, energy and success, while highlighting the deepening India-Italy friendship and the two countries' cooperation for a future prosperity. Nepal, Sri Lanka and Vietnam also extended warm birthday greetings, wishing Prime Minister Modi good health, happiness and continued success. Switzerland spoke of continued growth for India under his leadership. And the Netherlands highlighted the strengthening of strategic ties with India. From Russia to America, Europe to India's neighborhood. A birthday message that has traveled far beyond India's borders, with global leaders recognizing Prime Minister Modi's leadership and India's growing presence on the world stage. At 76, Prime Minister Modi's birthday has become another moment of global attention and a celebration of the man leading India's growing global footprint. Bureau Report, India Today.
5: This has been no ordinary life. The rise of a common man from Gujarat to the top political corridors in Delhi. Steps on the world stage. A journey of ups and downs, of love and criticism, of lessons and challenges, but facing it all head on like a true leader. I'm leaving you with a glimpse about the life of Narendra Damodar Das Modi. Thank you for watching.

0: We have the highest employment that we've ever had in history. All of these things are the lowest. We have the best poverty rate, the lowest poverty rate in the history of our country. And people are making more money today than they ever had. And we do have something that I'm very proud of. Iran will not have a nuclear weapon. Now, for that, people are going to have to pay some extra gas. I think most people, if they had a vote on lower gas prices or letting Iran have a nuclear weapon, I'd be willing to vote that it would be a massive landslide. People don't want to have Iran have a nuclear weapon. And you know what? They won't. And the war's going to end soon. And when it ends, your gas prices are going to drop to a level that they were before, maybe even lower. When I left Iowa, just before I started this, I had no choice. I said to my people, I'm going to have to do an excursion down to Iran, the Islamic Republic of Iran, because they're going to have a nuclear. If we don't hit them with the B-2 bombers, they right now would have a nuclear weapon. And if they had it, it would be a matter of days.
1: You are watching India Today.
2: A very good morning to all our viewers. You're watching India Today. I'm Anjali Pandey. Lots lined up for you in this bulletin. But first, let's take a look at the headlines. U.S. State Department warns Americans in Middle East to stay highly vigilant after Houthis claim attack on Riyadh. Flames and a large plume of black smoke seen near Riyadh airport. Saudi military says its air defenses intercepted and destroyed a missile fired towards Riyadh. Prime Minister Narendra Modi's sympathetic gesture of offering a chair to an elderly woman mocked at Rahul Gandhi's rally. BJP calls it ruthless politics without care, empathy or heart.
3: Aur bataiye. Aur bataiye thoda. Maa ko kursi do. Maa. Maa.
2: BJP students wing ABVP sweeps Delhi University polls, winning three of four central posts. Congress-backed NSUI fails to secure any position on central panel. BJP says ABVP's victory has exposed Congress' jhoot ki goonj. Congress claims attempts to rig polls. Former Union Minister and BJP leader Avneet Singh Bittu claims he is put under house arrest in Ludhiana. This after Bittu was detained by Punjab police for allegedly waving tomatoes and eggs at Chief Minister Bhagwant Mann's convoy. Cops claim Bittu was released after being detained. Kejriwal and four members of his family served electoral roll verification notices flagged under unmapped with last SIR category. Kejriwal questions SIR exercise. Delhi Chief Minister's electoral details also flagged for a discrepancy during SIR. Documents validated after verification. And probe into death of IIT Bombay student deepens. Sahil Vakode's family claims he was tortured and killed. Mumbai police register case. IIT Bombay says no disciplinary action was initiated against Sahil over allegations of using ChatGPT in exam.

0: And right now we're getting some breaking news. This is regarding the Asian Games 2026. India's shooters secure silver medal. India wins silver in women's 10-meter air rifle team event. Ella Venil, Sonam and Vinod Vidarsa clinch silver. Indian shooters bag silver at the Asian Games 2026. India claimed women's 10-meter air rifle team silver. So India has won the silver medal in women's air rifle. So there's some good news coming in for India from the Asian Games 2026, where India has secured the silver medal. And India's shooters have secured this silver medal in women's 10-meter air rifle team event. My colleague Nitin Srivastav is now joining us with more details on this. Nitin, absolutely good morning to you. And it's a good morning for India as well, as we've secured the, as we've won the silver medal in shooting at the Asian Games.
1: Well, of course, you know, good news coming in from Japan, especially the, you know, our shooters are concerned. Last time I remember, the Asian Games shooters have done really well. And this time also they've opened the tally officially for India, where the try of, Ella Venil, Sonam and Vinod, they've all chipped in to get India's silver medal in the 10-meter air rifle event. And of course, there are one more opportunity. Our shooters can get one more medal. Why? Because Ella Venil and Sonam have qualified for the 10-meter air rifle event. It will take place after a few times. And secondly, on the other hand, for the very first time, we have confirmed a medal in mixed martial arts, where Tushika Sarial, he has confirmed a medal for India. So really, it is a good day on the opening day of medal events that India is doing so well. Last time we won 106 medals. We are just actually hoping that this time also will, get our medically better from the last time.
0: Absolutely, Nitin. Thank you for joining us. So, India has won the silver medal in the women's shooting team event. And this is the good news that's coming in for India at the Asian Games 2026, where India's shooters have secured the silver medal in women's 10-meter air rifle team event. Ella Venil, Sonam and Vinod Vidarsa have clinched the silver medal for India. Some more news coming in. Horrific BMW accident.

0: BMW mangled beyond recognition. According to information by the Mumbai police, a BMW car fell off the bridge. There were four people in the vehicle. Three died on the spot and one has been admitted to the hospital for treatment. The three individuals who lost their lives were the occupants of the BMW. So three people have been killed out of the four occupants. One is critically injured and is undergoing treatment after the overspeeding BMW crashed on the postal road near Lotus Jetty while travelling from Marine Drive towards Haji Ali in Mumbai. And as per the Nair Hospital, two deceased victims have been identified as Shane Gajal, 21-year-old, and Dheria Seth, 17-year-old, while an unidentified 25-year-old male was also declared brought dead. A 20-year-old unidentified male remains in critical condition in the trauma ward. So that's the news that's coming from Mumbai, where there has been a horrific BMW accident in Mumbai. The overspeeding BMW crashed on the coastal road. My colleague Mustafa Sheikh is now joining us with more details on this. Mustafa, absolutely horrific incident being reported from Mumbai. This luxury car, BMW, fell off the bridge near Marine Drive. Give us more details. What exactly unfolded?
1: Well, what we know as of now, that these are young people who were travelling in a BMW which collapsed from the coastal road in Mumbai. Now, we know that the coastal road is a high-speed road in Mumbai. And 120-year-old and 117-year-old people have been identified. One person remains critically injured. He's been treated at Nair Hospital. The other person is unidentified yet. So, three people have died in the BMW accident. And individuals see that the BMW has fallen in near the Worli area at the coastal road, and it's completely shattered in a destroyed condition. So it's being assumed that the car was in a high speed when this crash has taken place. Back to you.
0: Right, Mustafa, and is this a case of drunk driving that that led to this accident?
1: Well, there were four people traveling. Three people have passed away. One is critically injured. So, but clearly, the police will look into all the possible angles as to how the incident has taken place and where these people were coming from. Because it has happened early morning on Sunday, police will also look into whether any consumable were done by these people. But at this point, one person who is injured is being treated at Nair Hospital. These two have been identified as yesterday.
0: All right, Mustafa, thank you for those details. Absolutely horrifying case emerging from Mumbai, where there has been an accident. An overspeeding BMW fell off the coastal road and there were four occupants inside the car. Three of them died on the spot, whereas the fourth one is critically injured and is undergoing treatment. And some more news coming in. Road rage shocker from Gurugram. Car driver attacks taxi after dispute. Shocking road rage video from Gurugram. Car and taxi drivers ram cars into each other. Brazen road rage caught on camera. We'll show you the visuals. Youth in car ram into a parked taxi. The man narrowly escapes as car rams into the taxi. Cars repeatedly rammed into each other. And alleged intoxication and reckless driving is suspected. Incident reported from Huda Market in Sector 38. So as you can see, these are the two cars. One is Baleno. There's another cab. This is Hyundai Aura. And both these cars were repeatedly ramming into each other. In fact, the Baleno also hit a man, as you can see in these visuals. So there is also an alleged intoxication angle which is being reported. But these two cars were ramming into each other. And my colleague Anshul Singh is now joining us with more details on this. Anshul, give us more details. What was the reason that these two cars, the Baleno and the cab, were ramming into each other repeatedly?
2: Well, prima facie, the reason that has come out as what the eyewitnesses and locals have informed, that there was a small tussle that had broken out between the driver of the Baleno and the cab driver. And post that, this tussle increased to such an extent that they started ramming each other through their vehicles. However,

0: What is very interesting to note that in this entire matter, and the video of this matter has also gone viral on social media, but even after that, there has been no official police complaint that has been given from either sides at this point in time. So the Gurugram police has taken cognizance of the video and is trying to identify the people who were involved from either sides to actually ascertain that what was the exact reason due to which this scuffle had broken out between them. But at this point in time, there is no official complaint that has been given. But in the video, it is abundantly clear that the manner in which this incident has happened. Thankfully, no one has sustained any sort of major injuries, but easily this could have been a very, very fatal incident. But at this point in time, as I just said, that there has been no official complaint that has been given to the Gurugram police. The Gurugram police, however, has taken cognizance of this video that has gone viral on the social media, and Prima Facie has started an investigation into this entire matter.
1: All right, Anshul, thank you for those details, but do stay with us. So that's the update on this incident, which is being reported from Gurugram. This is from Sector 38, where there were two cars. One was a Baleno car and the other one was a cab. And both these cars were ramming into each other repeatedly. And an investigation has now been launched, but no complaint has yet been filed. And now shifting focus, Rahul Gandhi's Chhatron Ki Goonj has now stepped into a new political arena. Earlier, the Hague diplomacy was mocked by Congress Sandeep Dixit. Now, a new video has turned many heads. At the Indore session, Rahul Gandhi was seen on stage with a comedian where the two appeared to mock Prime Minister Modi's gesture towards an elderly woman when he asked someone to give her a chair. The BJP called it shameful and disgusting. The party posted a video of Prime Minister Modi with his mother and said that Rahul Gandhi has stoop to a new low. So politics escalating over the mimicry that was done by a comedian who joined Rahul Gandhi on the stage at the Indore Chhatron Ki Goonj event. Let's take a look.
2: एक कुर्सी दे दीजिए माता जी को बुजुर्ग माता जी को एक चेयर दे दीजिए भाई ये बुजुर्ग माता जी वो चेयर दीजिए एक कुर्सी दे दीजिए माता जी को
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1: How would you like to react on the posts that were in fact made by some official handles of the BJP itself posting the 80s trend in which they had posted some pictures which were allegedly being referred to Sonia Gandhi, and those were, mind you, posted by some official handles of the BJP.
4: Please listen to, please don't be selective in what you're quoting. Look at the way they tried to malign the Prime Minister. You know, with what they did, the Congress Party has been, you know, it has been a deep-rooted disease of the Congress Party to indulge in below-the-belt politics. And
1: no, but the debate is on how women are targeted for politics. The debate is about that.
4: First, the question is, please, as a woman, you should first address the issue why they have made fun and mocked at an aged elder. And they should apologize. But you don't expect that from Rahul Gandhi. He has no smidge or...
1: Mr. Caseman, we are doing that. We are calling it a problematic remark. We are calling it a derogatory remark. But we are also questioning the other side.
4: Let's say you travel in a train. You see an old lady, you give a seat. You offer your chair. That is what decent, normal people do. But look at Rahul Gandhi. Even after being wiped out yesterday in the election, he indulges in such...
1: But Mr. Caseman, Sonia Gandhi is also an elderly woman and also the mother of Rahul Gandhi. So
4: Rahul Gandhi's politics of negativity is being defeated, and yesterday he continues to do that because he's a frustrated politician, and the whole Congress party, whose family, Srimati Priyanka Gandhi and Sonia Gandhi in parliament, they're also women. Why are they not condemning Rahul Gandhi's behavior? Is he a 10-year-old? He's a 56-year-old man and he's sitting and mocking a woman on stage. That is the difference between Rahul Gandhi. This is why the Congress party defeated the women's reservation bill, because they are against Nari
1: Mr. Keswan, I have a simple question.
4: I have a simple question.
1: What about your own party?
4: My
1: Congress party is being mocked.
4: My tweet is very pertinent. It is pertinent to them, the way they mocked an elderly woman yesterday, which is what I'm being questioned on. The tweet says very clearly how Rahul Gandhi stood there laughing. Wasn't Rahul Gandhi doing the same thing when Sandeep Dixit was mocking at a democratically elected woman prime minister from another country? It's the same. You see the pattern here. It is a very regressive pattern of Rahul Gandhi and the Congress party, and a culture, an uncouth culture fostered by Rahul Gandhi, which is anti-woman, which is why they are being rejected by the people. But Rahul Gandhi...
1: So are you saying that those posts that were made by your party handles were not anti-woman?
4: What happened in Chhatron Ki Goonj yesterday, stick to the tweet.
1: No, but we can't completely ignore what has happened in the past also, no?
4: I am commenting about...
1: Mr. Keswan, this is convenience politics that you're talking about.
4: This is not convenience politics. You're sidestepping from the issue. The question...
1: No, we are not. We are condemning the remark, the mimicry that was made yesterday.
4: You asked Srimati Sonia Gandhi and Priyanka Gandhi whether they agree with this post. Why have they not condemned it? Why didn't Priyanka Gandhi and Sonia Gandhi condemn when the late mother of Prime Minister Modi ji was abused on the Bihar RJD platform, Congress RJD, when Bihar Congress Party official handle tweeted against? They made caricatures of the Prime Minister's mother. Did Sonia Gandhi and Rahul, you know, Priyanka Gandhi oppose? Being woman, why are they keeping quiet? Question that silence.
1: And we're now being joined by Alok Sharma from the Congress Party. Mr. Sharma, a very good morning to you. Alok ji, aapki party ko ghera ja raha hai kal jo kuch hua Chhatron Ki Goonj event mein, jo mimicry ki gayi Pradhan Mantri Modi ji ki, jo unhone ek kursi offer ki karne ko bola tha ek elderly woman ko, us pe mazak udaya gaya aur Rahul Gandhi bhi saath mein dikhe comedian ke, is pe aapki party ko ghera ja raha hai ki kaise Congress party kafi insensitive hai. Aapka reaction?
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1: And we now get you the CCTV footage of the horrific BMW accident in Mumbai, in which an over-speeding BMW crashed on the coastal road. The BMW fell off the bridge near Marine Drive and 3 of the 4 occupants died on the spot, whereas one has been critically injured. We'll now show you the visuals, the moment the BMW crashed and it fell off the coastal road. And there you see, this is the CCTV visual, and on the top of the visual you can see how the BMW falls off the coastal road, and there were 4 occupants inside the car, 3 of which died on the spot, whereas one is undergoing treatment. He has been critically injured. There were 3 males, 1 female in this car, and you can clearly see how this over-speeding luxury car, the BMW, falls off the coastal road. This is the coastal road, and they were going from Marine Drive to Haji Ali in Mumbai, and that is when this accident happened. And the speed was really high, and that is what led to this accident. And you can clearly see how the BMW, the speeding BMW, falls off the coastal road. So bone-chilling visuals now emerging in the Mumbai BMW accident case. And there you see at the top of your screens, you can see how the BMW, the over-speeding BMW, falls off the coastal road. This is the coastal Mumbai coastal road. And this car was going from the Marine Drive to Haji Ali. And there were 4 occupants in this car, and 3 of them died on the spot, whereas one is critically injured and is undergoing treatment. My colleague Mustafa Sheikh is now joining us with more details on this. Mustafa, we are showing our viewers the horrific and bone-chilling visuals of the accident, which was caught on camera, the exact moment when the over-speeding BMW fell off the coastal road.
8: Yes, absolutely. You can see the speed from which this car has fallen off from the coastal road. 34 youngsters who were traveling on this car, of whom three have died. One person is on ventilator. Dadra Nagar Haveli is where this BMW is registered in the name of a businessman. So police is investigating further, especially being a Saturday night, where these youngsters were coming from. It's something which is being investigated, but you can see it's a massive accident. And can imagine the speed at which this car was driving when this incident has taken place. The entire barricade was cut off by this car, and it was seen falling on the under construction side of the Coastal Loop. Like it was some video game going on. So that is the, you can say, intensity of this accident. The car is completely shattered, and the police is investigating the reason behind the accident.
1: All right, Mustafa, thank you for joining us with those details. So the car was unrecognizable. It was such a high speed, and one cannot even imagine the speed of this BMW. And you can clearly see the moment it fell down, it fell off the coastal road. And this is the coastal road in Mumbai. It was moving from Marine Drive to Haji Ali. There were four occupants, and three of them died on the spot. You can imagine the intensity of this accident. And as you can see, in a matter of seconds, this accident happened. The car fell down, and you can clearly see how this was an over-speeding vehicle, and that is what led to this horrific accident in which three people died on the spot and one is critically injured. And with that, it's a wrap on this bulletin. Thank you for watching India Today. More news and updates will continue on the other side. Stay with us.
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0: welcome. You're watching India Today Explains. I'm Akshita Nandagopal. Over the next 30 minutes, we're bringing your way all of the biggest stories of the week, broken down, simplified for you. We'll get you details of the Uniform Civil Code, which Home Minister Amit Shah says will become a reality in all NDA-ruled states. What is the UCC? What does it plan to bring about? What are the changes in the country? You will see. We'll talk about that. Also on the show, with the CBI filing an FIR taking over the Disha Salia case, we take a look back at exactly what the case is, what are the allegations of Disha's father. India is building an artificial sun, joining a list of another elite list of countries who've been working on doing this. What do I mean by artificial sun? We have a very interesting explainer coming your way on that. Let's also get to the big AI debate that's been making headlines through the week. Why is everyone talking about AI safety? I'll explain that for you. International stories will break down for you. Pakistan's Catch-22 situation with Saudi Arabia, courtesy the Mecca Pact. And also, what's happening in the UK? Is there a breakup loading? This, much more coming your way on this edition of India Today Explains. Let's get started. Pakistan and Saudi Arabia have remained close allies for decades. But today, Pakistan is dealing with one of its toughest foreign policy challenges. Iran-backed Houthi forces in Yemen have been growing military pressure over Saudi Arabia. And in the meantime, Pakistan is trying to maintain a diplomatic relation with Iran. So Pakistan and Saudi Arabia's new defense commitments are being put to test now. So who will Pakistan choose? Saudi Arabia or Iran? And how did it get to this position? Well, the triggering part of the entire situation is the attack by Houthis that targeted the Saudi military and economic infrastructure. Key shipping routes through the Red Sea and Bab al-Mandab were also threatened amid this conflict. Now, Saudi Arabia is struggling with security problems, and this puts Pakistan in a difficult position. How? Because now Pakistan shares a defense commitment with Riyadh, which makes it more than just friendly partners. What is this defense commitment? Well, in August, Saudi Arabia, Pakistan and Turkey signed a joint defense agreement, which simply in alliance states, an attack on one is treated as an attack on all. It's called the Mecca Pact. Pakistan offers Saudi Arabia a highly valuable asset, a substantial skilled military and years of defense collaboration. What does Pakistan get? Economic and strategic benefits. But now there's a loophole. What happens if Saudi Arabia is attacked by forces backed by Iran? Who will Islamabad side with? Here's where complications arise for Islamabad. It cannot simply side with Saudi Arabia. And that's because it shares roughly around 900 kilometers of its border with Iran. And so that makes them immediate neighbors. Islamabad has enduring political security and economic interests in sustaining ties with Tehran. Pakistan has also established itself as a diplomatic mediator in the broader crisis concerning Iran and America. So Islamabad prefers not to appear as directly participating in a military conflict against Iran or even groups backed by Iran. In simple words, for Pakistan, Saudi Arabia is, yes, a strategic partner, but Iran is a critical neighbor, both equally important relationships. And that's not all. We've got the economic factor too, which Pakistan is dealing with. Islamabad is seeking investments and economic support from Saudi. In August, it said it wanted to elevate its economic relationship with Riyadh into a strategic economic partnership. And because Islamabad is, of course, in grave economic pressure, Saudi Arabia becomes very, very important for them. And so Pakistan's direct military involvement in the Saudi-Iran conflict can cost them the economic and security partnership, whichever way you look at it. So how is Pakistan dealing with all of this now? It's simply going with a foreign policy of support Saudi security, but keep the doors open to diplomacy with Iran. Pakistan Prime Minister Shehbaz Sharif has recently condemned the Houthi attacks on Saudi civilian and economic infrastructure and has expressed its solidarity. Diplomatic engagement, meanwhile, with Iran continues. But if the attacks on Saudi Arabia escalate, Pakistan then will have to deal with even greater pressure of honoring its defense commitments. And that means direct military involvement. Therefore, directly ruin its relations with Iran. Pakistan will have to stretch its military resources, exposing its forces to wider regional conflict. And that would also lead to greater economic risks. This whole situation will not just affect these three countries involved, it will also affect the global economy. And that's because the conflict is threatening major energy and shipping routes. The recent attacks on Saudi energy infrastructure has led to a sharp increase in oil prices, and so the entire world suffers. Well, the question here is, are Pakistan and Saudi Arabia falling apart? The answer is no, but for now. Both the countries seem to be growing their cooperation. Pakistan's strategy is to basically maintain Saudi Arabia's security partnership without becoming Iran's enemy. But with this conflict, it is harder for Islamabad to balance its ties with both the countries. And this is therefore the biggest foreign policy test for Pakistan. Something unusual is happening inside the United Kingdom. For the first time in history, Scotland, Wales and Northern Ireland are all led by parties that support either independence or Irish reunification. All three leaders stood together in Cardiff with a clear message. Westminster can no longer take their future for granted. So Scotland, Wales and Northern Ireland have signed a historic memorandum of understanding, with representatives from the Republic of Ireland also present. They declared that their nations have the right to self-determination, called on the UK government to prepare for constitutional change. This is the strongest coordinated challenge to the United Kingdom's structure in years. But why now? Well, there are three big reasons. First is the politics have aligned. For the first time, pro-independence or pro-unity parties are in power across all three nations at the same time. Second is that Brexit still casts a long shadow. Scotland and Northern Ireland both voted to remain in the European Union in 2016, yet the UK ultimately left. That democratic mismatch continues to fuel demands for greater control over their own affairs. Third is the issue that's gained sudden international attention. Just days earlier, US President Donald Trump said he'd love to see a united Ireland. And that was enough to set the conspiracy theorists' minds racing. After years of conservative rule, Keir Starmer became Prime Minister only for Andy Burnham to take over earlier this year. Many in the three nations see Westminster as increasingly unstable and distant from their concerns. The leaders have also pledged closer cooperation on the economy, energy and rebuilding ties with the European Union. But does this mean the United Kingdom is about to break up? Not just yet. This is a political declaration, not a legally binding agreement. So it cannot change the UK's borders overnight. Scotland would still need a legally recognised referendum. Northern Ireland has its own constitutional process under the Good Friday Agreement. Wales faces a much longer political and legal path. The UK government under Prime Minister Andy Burnham has rejected the challenge, saying it remains committed to the Union and focused on issues such as the cost of living crisis. But one thing is clear. Three nations are now publicly saying that their future cannot simply be decided in London forever. The United Kingdom remains intact, but the pressures on the Union, it's growing stronger, louder and more coordinated than before. The AI race used to have one goal. Build a model, make it faster, make it more capable. Somewhere along the way, something shifted. A different question began to matter. Not how powerful can AI get, but do we actually know how to control it once it does? That question is now at the heart of the AI safety debate. What makes this unusual is that the loudest warnings aren't coming from outside critics, they're coming from inside the industry. The people building these systems are the ones raising the alarm. So why now? A couple of triggers. Anthropic revealed that it had to block multiple attempts by actors trying to use its AI models to research bioweapons, to launch cyber attacks and build conventional weapons. And then there was the super viral post by Jacob Coxon, a former researcher at Anthropic and OpenAI. He essentially said that frontier AI labs were gambling with our lives by racing towards increasingly autonomous AI without adequately solving the safety problem. That post reached 100 million plus views, and he was being described as an insider, as a whistleblower, because he'd actually worked in these labs. Even the CEO of Anthropic, Dario Amodei, said he thought that the industry needed to reduce the speed of its work, cautioning that a swarm of AI agents might be able to take over the internet in 6 months to a year unless companies devoted more time to putting safeguards in place. So what's changed? Well, the biggest shift is that AI is no longer just answering questions. It's starting to act. Modern AI systems can plan tasks, can use software, browse the web, write and run code, often without a human watching every step. In short, AI is moving from something we ask to something we delegate to. And that changes the safety problem completely. When AI is generating a response, a human is still in the loop. A question has to be asked for it to answer. When AI acts on its own, the human may only see the result. There are no questions for it to be monitored. And that raises a harder question. What happens when a system does something its developers never predicted? And so the word alignment constantly comes in, which means making sure an AI system behaves in ways that match what its creators and users want, not beyond. But here's the challenge. The more capable a system becomes, the harder it can be to predict how it will behave in situations it was never specifically trained for. That's why researchers argue that safety testing cannot happen only after deployment. It has to happen alongside development. So there is a fear that if one company slows down to be careful, a rival may simply keep going. Different experts have different answers. And that's exactly why this debate can be so confusing. One side warns about risks that may lay ahead. Another warns that overcaution could mean losing the benefits of AI or losing the race to whoever chooses not to wait and not to express caution. But here's what it comes down to. This isn't really a fight between people who support AI and people who don't. Nearly everyone in this debate agrees that AI is going to matter enormously. The disagreement is about what should come first, capability or control. Let's talk about current regulation. In India, AI is regulated through a combination of existing laws, sector-specific rules and newer AI-specific requirements, especially for generative AI and deepfakes. The European Union has arguably the world's most comprehensive horizontal AI law. Instead of treating every AI system identically, it actually uses a risk-based approach. What's now very clear is that every country will be looking to regulate AI, to create safeguards, and maybe just hope that if the competition increases, things don't go out of hand. The Uniform Civil Code is back in focus, with Home Minister Amit Shah saying that governments in 21 rural states, the NDA rural states, will introduce UCC, Uniform Civil Code, before the next parliamentary elections in 2029. Four BJP rural states have so far passed the UCC legislation. Uttarakhand became the first state to enact a UCC law in February 2024 and implement it from January 2025. Gujarat, Assam, Madhya Pradesh are awaiting presidential assent and notification. Maharashtra, West Bengal and Chhattisgarh have constituted committees to draft a UCC legislation. So what is the Uniform Civil Code? The UCC refers to a common set of laws that govern personal matters of all citizens irrespective of their religion. It deals with aspects like marriage, divorce, inheritance, succession, adoption and many other such aspects. The objective is to have secular law overriding religious laws that regulate these aspects for different communities. UCC ensures that every citizen is subject to the same legal framework, promoting equality before the law. So what's controversial? UCC pitches group rights against individual rights. While it can be viewed as giving individuals the right to demand equal treatment, one can also see it as an incursion into basic fundamental rights of a group or community. One of the most controversial features, for example, of Uttarakhand's UCC is the rules for live-in relationships. It mandates that all live-in relationships must be registered with authorities. And so critics call it an attempt to regulate live-ins, saying it's a government overreach and interference in personal lives. The law also speaks of jail or fines for failing to inform authorities within a month of entering a live-in relationship. But let's break down for you the three major personal law codes that are in effect in India. There's the Hindu personal laws, which are already governed and regulated by various acts like the Hindu Marriage Act of 1955, the Hindu Succession Act of 1956, based on religious scriptures and customs. The Muslim personal laws are based on the religious laws and Sharia covering marriage, succession, inheritance and several other aspects. And so far, Muslim laws aren't regulated by any laws. The Christian personal laws are regulated by the Indian Christian Marriage Act of 1872 and the Indian Succession Act of 1925, covering civil matters of native Christians across denominations. They're still governed by religious scriptures. Now, is UCC a part of the Constitution? Yes. The Uniform Civil Code is actually mentioned in Part 4 of the Constitution, which says the state, and I quote, shall endeavour to secure for the citizens a uniform civil code throughout the territory of India. But personal laws in India are part of the concurrent list of the Constitution, meaning that both the centre and states can make laws on the subject. But in case of conflict, those made by the Union, by the centre, will apply. At the same time, any of the relevant jurisdictional subjects, property, land, marriage, registration, all of that is part of the state list. So it is possible for the implementation of a UCC law passed by the centre to be scuttled by the states. Now, why is the BJP making a push for it now? A national code is one of the three core promises of the BJP, the only one that remains unfulfilled. BJP has fulfilled two of its core ideological promises, construction of the Ram Temple in Ayodhya, withdrawal of Article 317, Jammu and Kashmir. Western countries such as the US and France already have the Uniform Civil Code in place. India, Malaysia, Israel follow this community-specific model of personal law. Of course, there's been a lot of politics with the opposition up in arms calling UCC an attack on India's diversity and pluralism by the Modi government. The Disha Salia death case is back in spotlight. After more than 6 years, the CBI has now registered an FIR and begun a fresh investigation into the circumstances surrounding her death. And this time, the questions go beyond just how Disha Salia died. The CBI is also looking at whether evidence was suppressed, destroyed or fabricated, and whether a false suicide narrative was deliberately created. So what exactly is the CBI investigating? Let's start at the beginning. Disha Salian was a celebrity manager who'd worked with several actors, including Sushant Singh Rajput. On June 8, 2020, she died after falling from a high-rise building in Mumbai. The Mumbai police treated the case as an accidental death and later maintained that Disha had died by suicide. But her father, Satish Salian, has consistently disputed that version. He's alleged that his daughter was gang-raped and murdered.
1: आपको कब ये चीज में कन्विंस हुआ कि कहीं ना कहीं कोई दोषी है, कोई आरोपी है? पहले इसको सुसाइड केस बताया जा रहा है।
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0: So why did Mumbai police initially conclude that there was no foul play? The police relied on several things. The circumstances of the fall. Disha Salian died on June 8, 2020 after falling from a high-rise in Malad. The initial case was registered as an ADR, which is accidental death report, rather than an FIR alleging murder. Then there were the post-mortem findings. Police said the post-mortem did not support some allegations circulating publicly, including that she was pregnant. There were statements recorded from people present that night, and according to the police, friends who were with her said she was distressed over monetary and work-related problems and had consumed copious amounts of alcohol. They said she appeared upset and they tried to cheer her up. The police also investigated claims that she had attended a party with politicians shortly before her death. They said CCTV from her fiancé's building showed that she had essentially remained there apart from going out once to collect a delivery. Is there a connect between this, her death, and Sushant Singh Rajput's death? Police said they found no evidence supporting the widespread theory that the two deaths were connected. So police also said claims that she was found without clothes were contradicted by her father's statement at the scene. And based on all of this, based on the investigation, the investigating officer subjected the case for a final summary in 2021, saying there was no evidence of foul play. And now 6 years later, that investigation is happening. The Bombay High Court directed the CBI to investigate the case after raising questions about the way the original investigation was conducted. The court pointed to discrepancies in the investigation, said there were questions that required further examination. Here's what was highlighted. The spot panchnama was conducted many hours after the incident. The police did not conduct the required magistrate's inquiry. There were concerns about how statements and evidence were handled. The court found aspects of the injuries difficult to reconcile with the alleged fall and said expert examination was required. The police, according to the court, investigated the matter for years without registering an FIR, despite allegations requiring investigation. The CBI will now have to go back through the evidence collected in 2020. the scene of the death, the medical evidence, the post-mortem findings, the forensic material, the witness statements, and the entire timeline of what happened that night. But there's one serious allegation, that evidence may have been tampered with, may have been suppressed. The FIR refers to allegations involving suppression of case papers, records and other evidence. It also refers to allegations that evidence or official records may have been destroyed or fabricated. Now, this is extremely important. These are allegations. They're not findings of guilt. The CBI's job is to determine whether any evidence was actually suppressed. And if that happened, who was responsible? Then comes perhaps the biggest question in the entire case. The suicide claim. For years, the official position was that Disha had died by suicide. The fresh FIR, however, refers to the alleged creation and propagation of a false suicide story. So the CBI now has to examine whether the suicide conclusion was genuinely based on the evidence available at the time or whether a false narrative was created to close the case. There's also another reason why this case has attracted so much attention. Sushant Singh Rajput died just 6 days after Disha Salian. Disha died on June 8th, Sushant died on June 14th. Several prominent political figures, actors, police officials, others have been named in this case. Aditya Thackeray, Uddhav Thackeray, Riya Chakrabarty, Shobhik Chakrabarty, Suraj Pancholi, Dino Moria, former police officer Sachin Vaze, former Mumbai Police Commissioner Parambir Singh, the former Maharashtra Home Minister Anil Deshmukh. All of them have been named. The likes of Aditya Thackeray have dismissed these charges, calling it politically motivated. The allegations in the FIR still have to be investigated and proved. The people named in it are not guilty simply because their names appear in the document. The evidence will ultimately determine what happened. And after 6 years of allegations, of counters, of theories and unanswered questions, what actually happened to Disha Salia on the night of June 8, 2020? That really remains the question that hopefully we'll get answers to. What if India could recreate the process that powers the sun right here on Earth? This is called the artificial sun, and India now joins an elite list of countries working on an artificial sun. The ultimate goal is not to build another sun, it is to learn how to reproduce the sun's energy-producing process in a controlled environment. Because if scientists can eventually make fusion commercially viable, we could unlock a powerful new source of low-carbon energy. At the Institute for Plasma Research in Gandhinagar, scientists are working with tokamaks, machines designed to create and control extremely hot plasma and study nuclear fusion. India has now taken another step forward with an 82.6 gigahertz, 400 kilowatt gyrotron system powering its superconducting tokamak. But this story goes much further back. India's first tokamak was Aditya, which began operations in 1989. This machine marked the beginning of India's serious effort to study magnetic confinement fusion. Now I know what you're asking. What exactly is fusion? The sun produces energy through nuclear fusion. At its core, hydrogen nuclei are forced together under enormous temperature and pressure. They fuse to form helium, releasing vast amounts of energy. Scientists want to reproduce a similar reaction on Earth. Therefore, artificial sun. But there's one huge difference. We don't have the sun's enormous gravitational force. So scientists use powerful magnetic fields to confine super hot plasma inside a donut-shaped chamber. And that's what's called a tokamak. And this is where the numbers become extraordinary. Indian fusion experiments have achieved plasma temperatures of more than 200 million degrees Celsius. That's around 20 times hotter than the core, than the center of the sun. So why does a reactor on Earth need to be hotter than the sun? Because the sun has enormous gravitational pressure squeezing its fuel together. A laboratory on Earth does not. Higher temperatures help the hydrogen nuclei move fast enough to overcome the electrical repulsion and therefore make fusion possible. But creating that kind of temperature is only half the battle. The plasma has to be controlled. It needs to be confined without touching the walls of the machine. And this is where India's new gyrotron becomes important. That's essentially a high-powered source of millimeter wave radiation. Its electromagnetic waves are injected into the plasma and transfer energy to it. Researchers are trying to understand how to start, heat, sustain, and control plasma for longer periods. And so what we're seeing right now is a major step in India's fusion journey. Indian companies, including Godrej, were involved in developing the superconducting magnet technology. This helped create expertise that India later took to the International Fusion Program. India is, in fact, one of the partners in the massive international project being built in France. The project involves the European Union, China, India, Japan, South Korea, Russia, and the United States. India's contribution includes one of ITER's most striking components, its cryostat. Think of the cryostat as a gigantic stainless steel enclosure that helps create the ultra-cold environment required for superconducting magnets. It's around 30 meters high, 30 meters in diameter, and weighs roughly 3,850 tons. The cryostat was manufactured in Gujarat by Larsen & Toubro. So while, in fact, the ITER is being assembled in France, a massive and critical piece of the machine came from India. There's another important part of the story. India's fusion program has become a training ground for scientists and engineers. Researchers working on machines such as Aditya U and SST-1 have developed deep expertise in plasma physics and plasma heating. But can fusion actually power India? That's a billion-dollar question. Fusion has enormous potential. Its primary fuel, deuterium, is abundant and can be extracted from seawater. And the reaction itself does not produce carbon dioxide. It generates far less long-lived radioactive waste than conventional nuclear fission. Commercial fission, however, remains a major engineering challenge. Scientists still need to control plasma instabilities and neutron bombardment. Most importantly, achieve a system that produces more usable energy than the entire facility consumes. So India's artificial sun is not one machine. It's a journey. The commercial fusion dream may still be years away, but every hotter plasma brings India one step closer to harnessing the power of the sun on Earth. That's all we have time for in this edition of India Today Explains. Thanks very much for tuning in. I'll see you same time next week.

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1: You are watching India Today.
2: A very good afternoon to all our viewers. You're watching India Today. I'm Anjali Pandey. Lots lined up for you in this bulletin. But first, let's take a look at the headlines this hour. Prime Minister Narendra Modi's sympathetic gesture of offering a chair to an elderly woman mugged at Rahul Gandhi's rally. BJP calls it ruthless politics without care, empathy or heart.
3: माँ को कुर्सी दो माँ माँ
2: BJP students wing ABVP sweeps Delhi University polls, winning 3 of 4 central posts. Congress-backed NSCI fails to secure any position on central panel. BJP says ABVP's victory has exposed Congress' jhoot ki goonj. Congress claims attempts to rig polls. Three people were killed and one critically injured after a speeding BMW crashed on Mumbai's coastal road earlier today. Black BMW was travelling from Marine Drive towards Haji Ali when the driver lost control of the car and fell from the bridge, reportedly due to overspeeding. And probe into death of IIT Bombay student deepens. Sahil Wakore's family claims he was tortured and killed. Mumbai police register case. IIT Bombay says no disciplinary action was initiated against Sahil over allegations of using ChatGPT in exams. Former Union Minister and BJP leader Ravneet Singh Bittu claims he is put under house arrest in Ludhiana. This after Bittu was detained by Punjab police for allegedly waving tomatoes and eggs at Chief Minister Bhagwant Mann's convoy. Cops claim Bittu was released after being detained. Arvind Kejriwal and four members of his family served electoral roll verification notices flagged under unmapped with last SIR category. Kejriwal questions SIR exercise. Delhi Chief Minister's electoral details also flagged for a discrepancy during SIR documents validated after verification. And tensions escalate between Houthis and Saudi. U.S. State Department warns Americans in Middle East to stay highly vigilant after Houthis claim attack on Riyadh. Flames and a large plume of black smoke seen near Riyadh airport. Saudi military says its air defense was intercepted and destroyed a missile fired towards Riyadh.

0: And at the top of this hour, we're getting some breaking news. BJP mounts attack on Congress Chhatro Ki Goonj event. Union Parliamentary Affairs Minister Kiran Rijiju attacks Congress over the event. Rijiju fires comedians and jokers drive at Congress. Rijiju says that Congress is a party of comedians and jokers. Congress party out forever. Rest in peace. That's the attack from the Union Parliamentary Affairs Minister Kiran Rijiju against the Congress party over the Chhatro Ki Goonj event, which was held in Indore yesterday. And there is a lot of controversy and politics that's happening over a particular remark that was made by a comedian. He was mimicking Prime Minister Modi, and Rahul Gandhi also played along. My colleague Piyush Mishra is now joining us with more details on this. Piyush, the politics is escalating now. Union Minister Kiran Rijiju has also hit out at Congress party, calling it a party of comedians and jokers.
1: Well, that's it, Anjali. We are now seeing as to how massive politics taking place. BJP has slammed Rahul Gandhi over yesterday's video. Remember that Congress party, from its official Twitter handle, has put out this video where we can see as to how an attempt was being made to mock the Prime Minister's mother. After that, now Kiran Rijiju, who is Union Parliamentary Affairs Minister, he has slammed the Congress party, saying that the party, Congress party, has become a party of comedians and the joker. They are out forever, I see. So that's a huge statement, big comment coming in from Parliamentary Affairs Minister Kiran Rijiju, that he's saying that Congress has not become a party of comedians and jokers. And there are also various ministers, including Pranab Joshi, J.P. Nadda, and various others have attacked the Congress party over the kind of video which they have shared, and also Rahul Gandhi for provoking a comedian to make personal attacks on PM Narendra Modi. Now it remains to be seen how the Congress is officially going to respond to this big attack coming in from Parliament Affairs Minister Kiran Rijiju, where he says that the Congress party has now become a party of comedians.
0: Piyush, thank you for those details and for that context. So the politics over the Chhatro Ki Goonj rally of Rahul Gandhi in Indore is escalating. The BJP is mounting attack on the Congress party. And Rahul Gandhi's Chhatro Ki Goonj has now stepped into a new political arena. Earlier, the hug diplomacy was mocked by Congress party's Sandeep Dixit. Now, a new video has turned many heads. At the Indore session, Rahul Gandhi was seen on stage with a comedian, where the two appeared to mock Prime Minister Modi's gesture towards an elderly woman when he asked someone to give her a chair. The BJP called it shameful and disgusting. The party posted a video of Prime Minister Modi with his mother and said Rahul Gandhi has stooped to a new low.

0: और बताइए, और बताइए थोड़ा।
1: माँ को कुर्सी दो, माँ माँ।
2: How would you like to react on the posts that were in fact made by some official handles of the BJP itself posting the 80s trend in which they had posted some pictures which were allegedly being referred to Sonia Gandhi, and those were, mind you, posted by some official handles of the BJP.
3: Please listen to, don't be selective in what you're quoting. Look at the way they tried to malign the Prime Minister. You know, with what they did, the Congress Party has been, you know, it has been a deep-rooted disease of the Congress Party to indulge in below-the-belt politics. And
2: no, but the debate is on how women are targeted for politics. The debate is about that.
3: First, the question is, please, as a woman, you should first address the issue why they have made fun and mocked at an aged elder. And they should apologize. But you don't expect that from Rahul Gandhi. He has no smidge or...
2: Mr. Caswin, we are doing that. We are calling it a problematic remark. We are calling it a derogatory remark. But we are also questioning the other side.
3: Let's say you travel in a train. You see an old lady, you give a seat. You offer your chair. That is what decent, normal people do. But look at Rahul Gandhi. Even after being wiped out yesterday in the election, he indulges in such...
2: But Mr. Caswin, Sonia Gandhi is also an elderly woman and also the mother of Rahul Gandhi. So
3: Rahul Gandhi's politics of negativity is being defeated, and yesterday he continues to do that because he's a frustrated politician, and the whole Congress party, whose family, Srimati Priyanka Gandhi and Sonia Gandhi in parliament, they're also women. Why are they not condemning Rahul Gandhi's behavior? Is he a 10-year-old? He's a 56-year-old man, and he's sitting and mocking a woman on stage. That is the difference between Rahul Gandhi. This is why the Congress party defeated the women's reservation bill, because they are against Nari
2: Mr. Shakti. Caswin, I have a simple question. I have a simple question. What about your own party? Congress party is being mocked.
3: My tweet is very pertinent. It is pertinent to the way they mocked an elderly woman yesterday, which is what I'm being questioned on. The tweet says very clearly how Rahul Gandhi stood there laughing. Wasn't Rahul Gandhi doing the same thing when Sandeep Dixit was mocking at a democratically elected woman prime minister from another country? It's the same. You see the pattern here. It is a very regressive pattern of Rahul Gandhi and the Congress party, and a culture, an uncouth culture fostered by Rahul Gandhi, which is anti-woman, which is why they are being rejected by the people. But Rahul Gandhi...
2: So are you saying that those posts that were made by your party handles were not anti-woman?
3: What happened in Chhatron Ki Goonj yesterday? Stick to the tweet.
2: No, but we can't completely ignore what has happened in the past also, no?
3: I am commenting about...
2: Mr. Caswin, this is convenience politics that you're talking about.
3: This is not convenience politics. You're sidestepping from the issue. The question...
2: No, we are not. We are condemning the remark, the mimicry that was made yesterday.
3: You asked Srimati Sonia Gandhi and Priyanka Gandhi whether they agree with this post. Why have they not condemned it? Why didn't Priyanka Gandhi and Sonia Gandhi condemn when the late mother of Prime Minister Modi ji was abused on the Bihar RJD platform, Congress RJD, when Bihar Congress Party official handle tweeted against? They made caricatures of the Prime Minister's mother. Did Sonia Gandhi and Rahul, you know, Priyanka Gandhi oppose? Being woman, why are they keeping quiet? Question that silence.
4: जो नेता प्रतिपक्ष हैं लोकसभा में, राहुल गांधी जी, वो एक कार्यक्रम लेते हैं, छात्रों के बीच जाते हैं, नाम तो उन्होंने छात्रों की गूंज दिया है, लेकिन वो झूठ बोलते हैं, अपमान करते हैं, भारतीय संस्कृति का भी अपमान करते हैं, और जो श्रेष्ठ नेता हैं उनका भी अपमान करते हैं, जो श्रेष्ठ हमारे इस देश के लिए जिन्होंने पूरा अपना सर्वश्रेष्ठ दिया उनका भी वो अपमान करते हैं।
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1: And some more news coming in. Fatal road accident in Delhi's Sarita Vihars. Three have been killed and whereas three others have been injured. Dumper crashes into a crane and a rickshaw. The incident happened during CCTV installation work. Truck, ramps, crane and a rickshaw in Sarita Vihar in the national capital. Injured were rushed to the hospital. Their condition is said to be serious. The dumper driver remains untraceable. The Delhi police probe is underway into this accident. So this is being reported from Delhi's Sarita Vihar, this fatal road accident in which three people have been killed, whereas three others have been injured. A dumper crashed into a crane and also a rickshaw. And the incident happened during CCTV installation work was underway. The truck rammed the crane and rammed into the crane and rickshaw in Delhi's Sarita Vihar, in which three people have been killed, whereas three others have been injured. The injured were then rushed to the hospital and their condition is serious.
5: अभी हम दिल्ली के सरिता विहार इलाके में मौजूद हैं, जहां पर भीषण सड़क हादसा हुआ है और इसके चपेट में चार लोग आए हैं, जिसमें से दो की मौत हो गई है जबकि दो की हालत गंभीर बताई जा रही है, जिनको अस्पताल 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
1: And my colleague Anshul Singh is now joining us with more details on this. Anshul, this fatal road accident being reported from Sarita Vihar, what more details are we gathering? We're learning that three people have been killed in this accident, whereas three others have been injured.
6: Well, yes, a very, very fatal accident has happened this morning in Sarita Vihar. Basically, there was a dumper that was traveling from the road that leads towards Noida to the national capital, and it's at that point that this crane was on the side of the road where they were trying to install a CCTV speed camera of the traffic police over there. It is at that point that the dumper got out of control and went ahead and stuck the crane on which the workers were at that point in time. Three workers have lost their life. Three others are injured. One, thankfully, has been able to escape unharmed from this entire incident. The driver of the offending vehicle was able to escape from this spot. Now, the Delhi police has gone ahead and contacted the manager, HR manager of the company of which the dumper was working for, and are trying to gather the details of the said driver. But even if the driver is taken into custody, the laws are such that he will be able to secure a bail very, very soon, because such incidents of hit and run road accidents do not fall under the category of immediate arrest. So definitely another accident that has happened out here in the national capital, another case of hit and run, but yet again the laws are such that it is very difficult for people to be afraid before hitting someone and then running away from the spot.
1: All right, Anshul, thank you for those details. So another hit and run case being reported from the national capital, in which three people have been killed and after a dumper rammed into a crane and a rickshaw, and three others have been injured. And now shifting focus, some more news coming in. Three occupants of a BMW were killed and one left in critical condition after the high-end car flew off the coastal road bridge in Mumbai and crashed below. And the accident was reported at around 5 a.m. today. According to the Coastal Road Control Room, a black BMW was traveling from Marine Drive towards Haji Ali when the driver lost control of the car and fell from the bridge, reportedly due to speeding. India Today exclusively accessed the CCTV footage of the accident. The video shows the car flying off the elevated Coastal Road Bridge at 5:03 a.m. and crashing violently into the ground-level construction site below. All four occupants of the car were immediately rushed to the nearby Civic Run Nair Hospital, where three of them were declared dead. Two of the deceased have been identified as Shanay Gajjal, a 21-year-old, and a 17-year-old boy. Another male victim believed to be aged around 25 was yet to be identified. Out of the four occupants, one is critically injured. He's undergoing treatment, whereas three died on the spot. They were declared dead when they were taken to the hospital. So this horrific BMW accident being reported from Mumbai, which we're also showing you the visuals of the exact moment when the overspeeding BMW fell off the coastal road. My colleague Mustafa Sheikh is now joining us with more details on this. Mustafa, absolutely horrifying visuals we're showing our viewers. The entire accident was caught on camera. The overspeeding BMW falling off the coastal bridge can be clearly seen in these visuals and eventually resulting in the death of three of the four occupants.
7: Well, yes, the police has identified them as students who were here in Mumbai. The car is registered in Silvassa. And the police is investigating about their movements when this incident has taken place. It was a speeding car, that's for sure. From one bridge, it has broken the barricading, and then adjacently with the speed of it, they fell on a under construction site at the Mumbai's coastal road. So it is a very major incident, and the close visuals or the video of the car which are now out are showing that the car is completely damaged, be it the frontal part or the part which was behind it. It's completely, it would have been a task to remove or extract the occupants of the car when it was severely damaged, because it turned and twisted. It fell on its head on the rear side when this incident took place. So clearly it's a very major incident which has taken place, and more unfortunately, there were youngsters aged from 17 to 21. That's the age group of four occupants who were in the car. Three of them have passed away. One person is on ventilator, which means he is critical. So further investigations are being done by Tardi police in this case. Back to you.
1: Right, Mustafa. And do we have any details whether this is a case of drunk driving?
7: Well, given the state of the accused, given the state of the occupants, it is difficult for the police to, as of now, identify whether they were in a drunk condition. But police will investigate this based on their movements, based on the movement of the car from where it was coming, where it was going, and then the test, which may happen at a later stage, can reveal the blood alcohol blood content and things like that. But given that the entire accident is a major accident and one person is on ventilator while three have passed away, it is difficult to identify as of now whether they were in a drunk condition when this accident has taken place. Back to you.
1: All right, Mustafa, thank you for those details. So absolutely horrifying visuals emerging from Mumbai. We're showing you the exact moment when the overspeeding BMW fell off the coastal road, as you can see in the visuals on your right side of the screens. And that is the exact moment you can see the BMW car, the overspeeding BMW car falling off the bridge. There were four occupants in the car and three of them died on the spot, whereas one is on ventilator and he's in a critical condition. On the left, you can see the aftermath. This is how the BMW looked like after the accident, completely unrecognizable. And you can see that this clearly explain these pictures, explain that the intensity of the accident and three people dying on the spot.
8: Black color ki BMW gaadi hai. Ye Marine Drive se Hajiyali ki taraf northbound jo hai, uski taraf ja rahi thi. Aur coastal ke upar ka jo accident hua hai, wo spot se niche gir gayi. 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
1: And And now shifting focus, some more news coming in. Row over proposed Pattinam Bakkam secretariat. Political showdown over the new Tamil Nadu secretariat continues. The Tamil Nadu minister slams opposition over new secretariat. Adavarjuna says that government has not taken final decision yet and only government order passed for the site and the project report to determine the feasibility of the location and for the new secretariat. Chief Minister Vijay will take the final call on the secretariat. Chief Minister will always choose fishermen. And Adavarjuna has also said that Chief Minister Vijay prioritizes fishermen always. And why do politics over this issue is the question which is being raised by the Tamil Nadu minister. And he's directed this question to the opposition that why politicize this issue? Why do politics over this issue? And he's also said that the Chief Minister rejected industry offers for Parandur.
9: இது வரைக்கும் நம்ம எந்த முடிவு எடுக்கலையே அது அரசியலாக்குறாங்க எல்லாரும் நம்ம அதை பண்ணிடுவோம் இது பண்ணிடுவோம் பொதுவா ஒரு ப்ராஜெக்ட் நடக்கும் பொழுது அந்த இடத்த டிபிஆர் டீடைல் ப்ராஜெக்ட் 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பகுதியிலும்
1: In fact, LICPM has also warned Chief Minister Vijay over the new secretariat plan and has demanded recall government order on the new secretariat. This is what the ally, TVK's ally CPM is saying. And CPM has reminded the Tamil Nadu government over its outside support. The CPM says that Chief Minister Vijay was not elected with 100% votes and only 34% voted for TVK. Vijay government needs support of others. And the CPM has also said that don't decide authoritatively and they need to consult others also is the message from the CPM to Chief Minister Vijay and the TVK and the CPM has also said that matters should be discussed democratically and might decide other way if decisions made alone. So already the CPM has reminded TVK that it is giving outside support to the TVK and if matters are not discussed and if they are not consulted then they may decide other way if the decisions like this are made alone. And my colleague Pramod Madhav is now joining us on the story. Pramod, it's not just the opposition which is attacking the TVK government, but also its own ally CPM, which is attacking the Chief Minister and the TVK government over the new Tamil Nadu secretariat.
10: Surely is, Ashley. The important aspect is that, like, on one side, if you see the Adavarjuna, the minister, PWD minister, he claims that a DPR has already been sought out, which means a detailed project report. However, the issue that CPIM is trying to highlight is that there is a government order, number 566, and that actually says that this location has been identified. The housing board place, a corporation belonged land, and other locations have been from that particular area. Close to 25 acres has been isolated and earmarked for this particular project. And this is where Shanmugam claims that this is kind of like, sounds more like a warning where he says that only 34% of Tamil Nadu people have voted for you, so don't act like an authoritarian over there. You are supposed to call for an all-party meeting to find out exactly why parties are opposing it and what kind of explanation does the government have. See, the leader of CPIM from the state of Tamil Nadu, Shanmugam, also questions why is TVK afraid of calling for an all-party meeting, and this is where he says that if you're going to continue deciding in such manner, they might have to go ahead and decide in another way. So it definitely looks like a threat over here, Anjali.
1: All right, Pramod, thank you for those details. So the politics is escalating over the Tamil Nadu new secretariat, where it's not just the opposition that's attacking and targeting the TVK government and Chief Minister, but also the CPIM, which has reminded TVK and Chief Minister Vijay that it does not have the support of 100% voters, and so it cannot take decisions alone. With that, it's a wrap on this bulletin. Thank you for watching India Today. More news and updates will continue on the other side.
11: You are watching India Today.

We have the highest employment that we've ever had in history. All of these things are the lowest. We have the best poverty rate, the lowest poverty rate in the history of our country. And people are making more money today than they ever had. And we do have something that I'm very proud of. Iran will not have a nuclear weapon. Now, for that, people are going to have to pay some extra gas. I think most people, if they had a vote on lower gas prices or letting Iran have a nuclear weapon, I'd be willing to vote that it would be a massive landslide. People don't want to have Iran have a nuclear weapon. And you know what? They won't. And the war is going to end soon. And when it ends, your gas prices are going to drop to a level that they were before, maybe even lower. When I left Iowa, just before I started this, I had no choice. I said to my people, I'm going to have to do an excursion down to Iran, the Islamic Republic of Iran, because they're going to have a nuclear. If we don't hit them with the B-2 bombers, they right now would have a nuclear weapon. And if they had it, it would be a matter of days.

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1: A very good afternoon to all our viewers. You're watching India Today. I'm Anjali Pandey. Lots lined up for you in this bulletin. But first, let's take a look at the headlines this hour. Prime Minister Narendra Modi's sympathetic gesture of offering a chair to an elderly woman mocked at Rahul Gandhi's rally. BJP calls it ruthless politics without care, empathy or heart.
2: माँ को कुर्सी दो माँ माँ
1: BJP students wing ABVP sweeps Delhi University polls, winning 3 of 4 central posts. Congress-backed NSUI fails to secure any position on the central panel. BJP says ABVP's victory has exposed Congress' jhoot ki goonj. Congress party claims there were attempts to rig the polls. Three people were killed and one critically injured after a speeding BMW crashed on Mumbai's coastal road earlier today. Black BMW was travelling from Marine Drive towards Haji Ali when the driver lost control of the car and fell from the bridge, reportedly due to speeding. Probe into death of IIT Bombay student deepens. Sahil Vakore's family claims he was tortured and killed. Mumbai police register case. IIT Bombay says no disciplinary action was initiated against Sahil over allegations of using ChatGPT in exam. Arvind Kejriwal and 4 members of his family served electoral roll verification notices flagged under unmapped with last SIR category. Kejriwal questions SIR exercise. Delhi Chief Minister's electoral details also flagged for a discrepancy during SIR. Documents validated after verification. Political showdown over proposed new secretariat in Tamil Nadu's Pattanambakkam. TVK ally CPIM threatens Chief Minister Vijay, says withdraw new secretariat plan. TVK says plan not final yet and that Chief Minister Vijay will put fishermen's interests first. U.S. State Department warns Americans in Middle East to stay highly vigilant after Houthis claim attacks on Riyadh. Flames and a large plume of black smoke seen near Riyadh airport. Saudi military says its air defenses intercepted and destroyed a missile fired towards Riyadh.

And we're getting some breaking news. This is regarding the Asian Games 2026. Another silver medal for India. Ella Venil Valarivan clinches silver. Silver for Ella Venil in individual air rifle. Second medal for India in Asian Games. So, Aichi Nagoya Asian Games 2026. That's the latest update that's coming in. Another silver medal for India in the women's 10-meter air rifle individual final at the Asian Games. Before this, it was the women's 10-meter air rifle team event in which...

0: of the same category, in which Ella Venil Valarivan has won the silver medal. Remember, she was also a part of the team event of the same sport, which is women's 10-meter air rifle. It was a team event in which India has won a silver medal. And now in the individual event, also India has won the silver medal. And Ella Venil Valarivan has clinched this silver medal in the women's 10-meter air rifle individual final at the Asian Games 2026. So another medal for India at the Asian Games. This is the second silver medal for India in women's air rifle 10-meter event. Earlier, it was the team event in which India had won the silver medal. And now this is the individual event in which once again Ella Venil Valarivan has clinched the silver medal. She was also a part of the team event of the same category, women's 10-meter air rifle event. And that was the team event. And this is the individual category in which she has once again won the silver medal for India. My colleague Siddharth Vishwanathan is now joining us with more details on this. Siddharth, another silver medal for India. Earlier it was in the team event. Now this is the individual category in which 10-meter air rifle, in which India has bagged this silver medal.
1: Well, exactly. When you look at it, shooting was expected to give India plenty of medals in the Asian Games. Yes, you started off well in the team events by securing the silver medal. Yes, behind China. But the second silver medal, especially when you look at it, Ella Venil Valarivan, it is slightly more heartbreaking for the simple fact that leading into the last four shots, she was in the lead. But then she unfortunately squandered it and she just missed out on the gold by the barest of margins. So that is why Ella Venil Valarivan, yes, she's won two silver. 16 years ago, Gagan Narang, who is incidentally her mentor, he had gotten two silver in both the men's individual event and in the team event. So that is why this is a good start, but gold could have been there for Ella Venil Valarivan at this point in time.
0: All right, Siddharth, thank you for joining us with those details. So, Ella Venil missed out on the gold by the barest of the margin. That's what my colleague was pointing out. Though, it's still good news for India. This is the second silver medal in the shooting category. This is the women's 10-meter air rifle individual event in which India has bagged the silver medal. Before this, it was the team event as well, in which Ella Venil was a part of the team. And in that also, India has secured the silver medal. Some more news coming in. This is from Karnataka, where a 26-year-old woman was brutally murdered in Raichur. Two-year-old child found lying on mother's body. Cops suspect woman was attacked with a stone. Deceased identified as 26-year-old Sneha. Raichur police register murder case. Husband and alleged lover detained in murder case. And as per the cops, the Raichur cops, two suspects have been detained and are being questioned. The cops are probing a fair angle in the 26-year-old woman's murder. The cops say that probe is on to ascertain the sequence of events. A shocking case emerging from Karnataka's Raichur, where a 26-year-old woman has been brutally murdered. So as you can see in these visuals, there's a two-year-old child also who's crying, and the two-year-old child is lying on the woman's body, the child's mother's body, in fact, and the child can be seen crying in these visuals. And now two suspects have been detained by the cops. My colleague Nagarjun is in fact joining us with more details on this. Nagarjun, what more details are we gathering? Is there a love affair angle in this case?
2: Well, that's the angle that the police are probing. As of now, two suspects have been picked up by the Raichur police. One is the husband and one is the alleged lover. They're still trying to figure out what is the motive of this murder. What they can confirm was the woman was murdered with a stone thrown at her. And even more horrific is that the child of the woman, two-year-old child, is trying to hug the mom or the mother in the field while the mother is dead lying down. It's a tragic incident that has occurred in Raichur district. The police have now formed a special team also.

0: to ensure that the angle is found out and no culprits are let go without any action. As of now, two suspects have been picked up by the police. One is the husband and one is the alleged lover.
1: Right, and Nagarjun, we're showing our viewers the heartbreaking visuals of the child crying, lying on the mother's body. Did the child also witness the murder?
0: That is yet to be known because it's only a two-year-old child, so there's no statement or any evidence that the child has seen the murder. But what we all only know that when the locals reached out to the spot, the baby was hugging, or the child was hugging the mother in the field while mother had already passed away.
1: Right, and have the husband and the lover, the another man who has been in fact detained along with the husband, have both of them been quizzed by the cops? Is there anything that they have revealed so far?
0: Not yet, Anjali. In fact, it's just been 24 hours. They'll be produced before the court, and also seeking police custody to ensure questioning would happen, also to check what is the motive of it. They would also take their cell phones to check any digital evidence as to what are the conversations before the occurrence of the murder that took place. So all this would take time. Another 48 to 36 hours would take time so that we have a clear picture as to what exactly happened. As per the preliminary information, the police suspect this is a murder, something related to affair and a love affair is what the police are suspecting. A clear investigation details will come in maybe in a couple of days.
1: All right, Nagarjun, do stay with us. But those are some heartbreaking visuals emerging from Karnataka. This is from Raichur, where a woman was, a 26-year-old woman was brutally murdered. And in these visuals, you can see the two-year-old child lying on the mother's body, crying, and really heartbreaking visuals. And so far as the investigation is concerned, two people have been detained by the cops, the husband and the alleged lover. They have been detained. The questioning is on. The probe is underway. But this is the visual of the woman who was brutally murdered and her child. And my colleague Nagarjun continues to stay with us. Nagarjun, any update on the child? Because the husband has been detained. Where is the child now?
0: The child has been given back to the family of the mother is what we are told. As of now, the child needs to be nurtured. And depending on the investigation, how far it goes, there will be a clear indication as to what would happen to the child's future. But as of now, it's with the mother's family is what the police have confirmed.
1: All right, Nagarjun, thank you for joining us with those details. So this is this case is being reported from Karnataka's Raichur, where a 26-year-old woman was brutally murdered. And in these visuals, you can see her two-year-old child crying and lying on her body. And as far as the investigation is concerned, the husband of this woman and alleged lover both have been detained by the cops. Some more news coming in from Telangana, where a neurosurgeon charred to death in car fire. Volvo crashes into median on highway and catches fire. Doctor was trapped inside the car after crash but died in blaze. Fatal accident on Surapet Khammam Highway. Deceased, the car rammed into the divider before catching fire. The cops are probing this matter. And the exact cause of the crash and fire is yet to be ascertained, but the neurosurgeon was charred to death in this car fire. My colleague Abdul Bashir is now joining us with more details on this. Abdul, over to you.
2: Well, this unfortunate fatal accident has taken place on near the Pillalamari in Suryapet Khammam Highway. This had taken place in the intervening night of Saturday and Sunday, early hours today, is what is being said, when the doctor was traveling from Suryapet towards Khammam. Is when this accident has taken place in his Volvo car. And what we are learning is that the doctor, after while he was moving, he crashed into a medium divider, and after which immediately the car caught fire. The doctor inside was trapped, and he died in the blaze, is what is being said. However, the doctor was identified as Kasakulti Jagdish. He is a neurosurgeon at Mahatma Hospital in Khammam. And now the police has, dozed off the blaze. The fire extinguisher was called and they dozed off the blaze, after which now the police is investigating as to what had led to this particular accident and cause of fire is yet to be established by the officials. Well, a case has been registered and further investigation into the matter is right now underway.
1: All right, Abdul, thank you for joining us with those details. So a neurosurgeon was charged to death in a car fire in Telangana. This is the Khammam Highway in Telangana. The Volvo car crashed into the median on the highway and it caught fire, as you can see in these visuals. And the doctor was trapped inside the car and he died in the blaze. And you can clearly see that the accident in these visuals from the Khammam Highway in Telangana. This was a fatal accident on the Suryapet Khammam Highway in which Dr. Jagdish lost his life. He worked as a neurosurgeon at a hospital. The car rammed into the divider before catching fire and the doctor who was inside the car lost his life. And some more news coming in. BJP mounts attack on Rahul Gandhi's Chhatroki Goonj event. Union Minister Piyush Goyal slams Congress. Piyush Goyal fires uncultured Naraz Fufa Jai. Piyush Goyal says that the irony writes itself. The need to come on stage every now and then just to drag Prime Minister Modi ji's name into cheap political theatre never fails to amaze me. Look in the mirror, Mr. Rahul Gandhi. This is what Piyush Goyal has said. So Union Minister Piyush Goyal has also slammed the Congress party. Many senior leaders from the BJP union ministers have in fact slammed the Congress party over the mimicry that we saw yesterday at Rahul Gandhi's Chhatroki Goonj event in Indore, and which was a mimicry of the Prime Minister, and after which now in the latest Union Minister Piyush Goyal has targeted the Congress party, saying that he's called the Congress party uncultured Naraz Fufa. And he's also said that the irony writes itself, the need to come on stage every now and then just to drag Prime Minister Modi's name into cheap political theatre never fails to amaze him. And my colleague Aishwarya Paliwal is now joining us on the story. Aishwarya, the politics is escalating. The BJP is mounting attack on the Congress party. We've seen senior leaders and even the union ministers now mounting attack, calling the Congress party insensitive, uncultured and disgusting.
3: Well, definitely. You know, we are seeing it is Piyush Goyal who's now saying that he is the Ahankari Naraz Fufa. Now, Naraz Fufa is something of a moniker that, in fact, has been given by Prime Minister Narendra Modi to Rahul Gandhi, because the Prime Minister said that, you know, whatever India does and wherever India reaches, no matter, the world applauding India, but it is the LOP, the leader of the opposition, who in fact tries to drag India back and is never ever happy, no matter how good the economy and everyone else does. And Piyush Goyal, they are saying that the irony writes itself, the need to come on stage every now and then to drag Prime Minister Modi ji's name into cheap political theatre, it never fails to amaze me. Look in the mirror, Mr. Rahul Gandhi. Now, this is with regards to what had happened in Indore. Chhatron Ki Goonj. Now, this is a campaign that, Congress party has started, and we have seen how thousands of people actually turn up. And this is a new style of campaigning that Rahul Gandhi has started. But despite the new style of campaigning, the one name that he takes every time he's on the stage is of Prime Minister Narendra Modi. The irony writing itself is what Piyush Goyal has said.
1: All right, Aishwarya, thank you for those details and for that context. So in the latest, Union Minister Piyush Goyal has also mounted attack on the Congress party over the Chhatroki Goonj event and the mimicry of the Prime Minister. Rahul Gandhi's Chhatroki Goonj has now stepped into a new political arena. Earlier, the hug diplomacy was mocked by Congress party Sandeep Dixit. Now, a new video has turned many heads. At the Indore session, Rahul Gandhi was seen on stage with a comedian where the two appeared to mock Prime Minister Modi's gesture towards an elderly woman when he asked someone to give her a chair. The BJP called it shameful and disgusting. The party posted a video of Prime Minister Modi with his mother and said Rahul Gandhi has stooped to a new low.
4: माता जी को एक चेयर भेज दीजिए भाई ये बुजुर्ग माता जी को चेयर दीजिए एक कुर्सी दे दीजिए माता जी को
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6: माँ को कुर्सी दो माँ माँ
1: How would you like to react on the posts that were in fact made by some official handles of the BJP itself posting the 80s trend in which they had posted some pictures which were allegedly being referred to Sonia Gandhi and those were mind you posted by some official handles of the BJP.
7: Please listen to, please don't be selective in what you're quoting. Look at the way they tried to malign the Prime Minister. You know, with what they did, the Congress Party has been, you know, it has been a deep-rooted disease of the Congress Party to indulge in below-the-belt politics. And
1: no, but the debate is on how women are targeted for politics. The debate is about that.
7: First, the question is, please, as a woman, you should first address the issue why they have made fun and mocked at an aged elder. And they should apologize. But you don't expect that from Rahul Gandhi. He has no smidge or...
1: Mr. Keswan, we are doing that. We are calling it a problematic remark. We are calling it a derogatory remark. But we are also questioning the other side.
7: Let's say you travel in a train. You see an old lady, you give a seat. You offer your chair. That is what decent, normal people do. But look at Rahul Gandhi. Even after being wiped out yesterday in the election, he indulges in such...
1: But Mr. Keswan, Sonia Gandhi is also an elderly woman and also the mother of Rahul Gandhi. So
7: Rahul Gandhi's politics of negativity is being defeated, and yesterday he continues to do that because he's a frustrated politician, and the whole Congress Party, whose family, Srimati Priyanka Gandhi and Sonia Gandhi in Parliament, they're also women. Why are they not condemning Rahul Gandhi's behavior? Is he a 10-year-old? He's a 56-year-old man, and he's sitting and mocking a woman on stage. That is the difference between Rahul Gandhi. This is why the Congress Party defeated the Women's Reservation Bill, because they are against Nari
1: Mr. Shakti. Keswan, I have a simple question. I have a simple question. What about your own party? Congress Party is being mocked.
7: My tweet is very pertinent. It is pertinent to them, the way they mocked an elderly woman yesterday, which is what I'm being questioned on. The tweet says very clearly how Rahul Gandhi stood there laughing. Wasn't Rahul Gandhi doing the same thing when Sandeep Dixit was mocking at a democratically elected woman prime minister from another country? It's the same. You see the pattern here. It is a very regressive pattern of Rahul Gandhi and the Congress Party and a culture, an uncouth culture fostered by Rahul Gandhi, which is anti-woman. Which is why they are being rejected by the people. But Rahul Gandhi...
1: So are you saying that those posts that were made by your party handles were not anti-woman?
7: What happened in Chhatron Ki Goonj yesterday, stick to the tweet.
1: No, but we can't completely ignore what has happened in the past also, no?
7: I am commenting about
1: Mr. Keswan, this is convenience politics that you're talking about.
7: This is not convenience politics. You're sidestepping from the issue. The question...
1: No, we are not. We are condemning the remark, the mimicry that was made yesterday.
7: You asked Srimati Sonia Gandhi and Priyanka Gandhi whether they agree with this post. Why have they not condemned it? Why didn't Priyanka Gandhi and Sonia Gandhi condemn when the late mother of Prime Minister Modi ji was abused on the Bihar RJD platform, Congress RJD, when Bihar Congress Party official handle tweeted against, they made caricatures of the Prime Minister's mother. Did Sonia Gandhi and Rahul, you know, Priyanka Gandhi oppose? Being woman, why are they keeping quiet? Question that silence.
8: जो नेता प्रतिपक्ष हैं लोकसभा में राहुल गांधी जी, वो एक कार्यक्रम लेते हैं, छात्रों के बीच जाते हैं, नाम तो उन्होंने छात्रों की गूंज दिया है, लेकिन वो झूठ बोलते हैं, अपमान करते हैं, भारतीय संस्कृति का भी अपमान करते हैं, और जो श्रेष्ठ नेता हैं उनका भी अपमान करते हैं, जो श्रेष्ठ हमारे इस देश के लिए जिन्होंने पूरा अपना सर्वश्रेष्ठ दिया उनका भी वो अपमान करते हैं।
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1: Some more news coming in. Drone attack sparks fire at Moscow refinery. Drones strike Moscow refinery facility. Smoke plumes rise over Moscow skyline. Moscow mayor confirms drone strike. No casualties reported so far. Drone attack comes as Russia votes. Earlier, Russia hit Ukraine capital Kyiv. Mega escalation in the Russia-Ukraine war. In the latest, where we are learning that there has been a drone attack that has sparked fire at a refinery in Moscow. And the refinery facility has been hit in Moscow. Smoke plumes rise over the Moscow skyline. As you can see in these visuals, these are the visuals from Moscow. So there has been mega escalation in the Russia-Ukraine war with this latest attack on the Moscow refinery facility. No casualties have been reported so far. This drone attack comes as Russia votes. And earlier, Russia had hit Ukrainian capital Kyiv, and now Ukraine has hit back, and this is the latest attack in Moscow, where a refinery facility has been targeted by Kyiv. And this comes after the last attack by Russia, which was carried out on Kyiv. Now Kyiv has hit back, and it has hit a refinery facility in Russia. So this is a major escalation in the Russia-Ukraine war. These are the visuals from Moscow. India Today Global's Pranay Upadhyay is now joining us with more details on this. Pranay, give us more details on this latest attack by Ukraine on Russia. We're showing our viewers these visuals from Moscow. This is a mega escalation in the ongoing Russia-Ukraine war.
10: Absolutely, this is not only a mega escalation, but if you see that these are the targeted attacks, causing destruction in and around the energy infrastructure, energy facilities of Russia. And you have seen, in recent weeks that there are specifically targeted attacks, against these oil infrastructure, the storage facilities, and in fact, this has caused impact in Russia as well. We have seen that price escalation, and in fact, amid ongoing West Asia crisis and the intensification of Russia-Ukraine conflict, we can see the impact of those price rise in energy sector, and this clearly shows that how both these conflicts are causing extreme inflationary pressures in global economy as well as causing oil supply disruption.
1: All right, Pranay, thank you for those details. So these are the visuals of the latest attack carried out by Ukraine on Russia. And these are the visuals from Moscow. So there has been a mega escalation in the ongoing Russia-Ukraine war. With that, it's a wrap on this bulletin. Thank you for watching India Today. More news and updates will continue on the other side.
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0: For decades, India talked about semiconductors, but it rarely delivered. Remember, in 1960s, Fairchild walked away. The 2010s push also fizzled, with equipments being shipped into India, but then sent back by the customs. Then came 2021, when the Modi government started the Semicon India program. If you were at the Yashobhoomi, where the three-day summit, the Semicon India summit, is underway, you will say that skepticism is gone as well. The man who is leading, explaining, fronting this leap of faith is Union Minister Ashwini Vaishnav. He's our guest. Mr. Vaishnav, thank you for your time.
1: Thanks for coming here.
0: Sir, has India finally cracked the code on chips?
1: I think yes. The Semicon 1.0 was all about setting the foundation right. And we have been able to set that foundation. We have been able to bring the confidence into our country. The global industry, which used to think that India should have a semiconductor industry. People used to believe that India has a potential, but India was never being able to actually do that final leap where the industry comes to the country. That part is over. The foundation is laid. We have 12 units. Out of that, five have started commercial production. Another 6 will start commercial production by December. So within a short time frame from the 1st Jan 2022, when the Semicon 1.0 was published, to now, it has been a good journey. A journey where the industry, from skepticism, from, okay, these guys have good intention, to a level that, oh, these guys are executing, let's see what happens, to a level where a very cool, silent confidence that, yes, these guys know what they do. And that is the journey of the last four years.
0: You spoke about 5 commercial plants. To mention latest 3, Micron in February, Keynes in March, CG Power in July. That is the pace at which this is happening, sir. So help us understand, from false starts in 1960s to now, what is it that you are doing differently?
1: See, our Prime Minister's focus on having a very steady policy. Right at the beginning, when we started this journey, Prime Minister guided us, don't take any shortcuts. Think long term. Even if there is a delay of 2 years, don't worry. Think of a journey which is 20 years journey. Think far, think ahead, go deep, make sure that the entire ecosystem comes. Don't just look at one fab. Look at the entire ecosystem. Make sure that everything that goes into manufacturing semiconductors comes to India. So we worked with that thought process. And that's how we very meticulously planned. Right at the beginning of this program, we made lists of all the potential 500 odd chemicals, gases which go into this, hundreds of materials which go into this, like about 70 odd equipment manufacturers which supply equipment to any fab. We went to all of them, we contacted them, we made out lists, we invited them to India, we helped them find the partners, we helped them understand this culture. It was all lots and lots of solid groundwork, and that gave confidence to the industry that yes, India is ready for it. India wants to do this. The government, its industry, the students, the academia, everybody is moving in one single direction. And that's what we...
0: But you also speak about skepticism that you faced initially. From that to now, that's been quite a journey. And how did you convince people that this is a different India, which is ready to accept it? And, you know, because when you faced questions, kya Hindustan mein लोगों को क्लीन रूम के बारे में आइडिया है या नहीं, ये सब सवाल जो आपने आपसे पूछे जा रहे थे, तो एक टर्निंग पॉइंट क्या था?
1: 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We don't know how to make semiconductors, teach us. That was my pitch. It was not a pitch which is very like routine. It was a pitch which was very candid, very real, very humble. And luckily, most of the semiconductor industry have lots of people of Indian origin. आप जिस भी कंपनी में जाओ, CTO तो इंडियन ही मिलेगा आपको, चीफ टेक्नोलॉजी ऑफिसर तो इंडियन ही मिलेगा. बहुत सारे इंडियन, 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
1: या.
0: And then that is very different from what the developed countries.
1: Other countries
0: have.
1: Are doing hundreds,
0: yes,
1: of billions.
0: Why this amount? Was this strategically decided, or you wanted to test waters?
1: See, we as a country cannot spend much on such advanced technologies because we have competing demands on our limited capital. So we'll always have those competing demands. So that's why we could not do much. Like the way many other countries are doing, like 100 billion, 200 billion, but we cannot do that much. We don't have that kind of money, obviously. But what we brought different to the table was sincerity of purpose, clarity of thought, a very meticulous execution, focus on what the industry really wants, and delivering it. And the states and center both worked hand in hand, properly synchronized. Wherever the industry wanted to go, we didn't influence them. We wanted them to go wherever they want to go. We made sure that the industry must succeed, because the success of the industry was our success.
0: आपने कल अपने स्पीच में छह पिलर्स की चर्चा की, जिसमें चिप डिजाइन, मशीन से लेकर टैलेंट तक. इसमें कौन सा एस्पेक्ट है जो सबसे डिफिकल्ट है अचीव करना?
1: 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right training. That comes through meticulous discipline, continuous improvement. That takes huge amount of culture change. So to me, it appears that materials is going to be the biggest challenge.
0: Talent, sir? Is in
1: talent we have cracked already, because in the first phase, Semicon 1.0, we promised 85,000 design engineers to be developed in 10 years period. In within 4 years, we have been able to develop 70,000. And we are very soon going to launch the technician training program, where we'll be training 1 lakh technicians, because we'll require that many. So 1 lakh technicians we'll be training in the next 3 to 4 years. But we are well set on that.
0: आपने कल बोला है कि companies have proposed around 1 lakh crore of investment under Semicon 2.0.
1: Actually, ज़्यादा जाएगा उससे. जितना अभी industry बोल रही है. एक तो सीईओ ने बोला कि हमारे बोर्ड ने कहा है कि आपके ऊपर इन्वेस्टमेंट का कोई सीलिंग नहीं है, आप जितना एग्जीक्यूट कर सकते हो उतना इन्वेस्टमेंट हम लगा लेंगे. तो इससे ज्यादा ही आएगा.
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1: एंड पेट्रोलियम.
0: And petroleum, with electronics manufacturing crossing $130 billion.
1: Third rank in the overall goods already. From 9th rank 10 years ago, it is now third ranked.
0: So can India's semiconductor story replicate that?
1: Yes, it can. Agar aap yahan pe jaake dekhoge, bahut sare products jo India mein designed hai, India mein manufactured hai, they are now being exported to Japan, to Europe, to US. One of the stalls, they showed me a product which is now being exported to China. So that just with the foundation layer that we have been able to create that much competence in the industry.
0: Sir, talking about the ecosystem, kyunki ecosystem ki aapne charcha ki, design linked incentive scheme mein 24 startups with $83 million funding chal rahi hai. 15 of them have gone up to $118 million in VC funding. अगर इस तरह का कन्वर्जन होता है जो शुरू करती है सरकार और उसके बाद वेंचर कैपिटलिस्ट आते हैं, इन्वेस्टर्स आते हैं, तो क्या ये आप उसको भी एक पिलर मानते हैं?
1: 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We thought that yes, fine, there will be some people who will come and start their deep tech, because this is deep tech startup. This is not like a routine startup. This is very complex, very difficult. Lot of perseverance is required. Lot of talent, very deep talent is required. So we didn't expect that. But we got 20 VC funding. We got 105 startups getting into it, but 20 getting VC funding. So this time we have scaled up our ambition. And now that ecosystem is there. Today the India Deep Tech Alliance was making the announcement. They are already ready with $3 billion investment in India. They are ready with it. They are saying that already, like, they started with some 8 partners. Now they are having about 20 partners. And there are many more partners willing to join them. Many more funds willing to be a part of the India Deep Tech Alliance. So that journey is behind us now. So the future journey is going to be much more bigger. We are targeting in Semicon 2.0. 6 years period, we are targeting 200 deep tech chip design companies to be well established in the country.
0: आपने बताया कि बहुत सारे एरा पीछे रह गया, भारत आगे बढ़ता जा रहा है, तो उसी में इंडिया में करेंटली 40 नैनोमीटर टेक्नोलॉजी है.
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1: 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This is the most difficult industry in the entire world. The example that I have given in that video was, ek nakhun pe agar hame apna naam likhna hai to aasan hai, sare classmates ka naam likhna to difficult hai, aur sari textbooks bhi agar us pe likhni hai ek nakhun pe, to that is semiconductor industry. That complexity, itna fine isme kaam hota hai. You go and see the work which is being done here, it's phenomenal. So I know the difficulty of this. I understand. I am very cognizant of the difficulties. That's why we have to work very methodically. There has to be perseverance. There has to be a lot of patience, a lot of explaining, a lot of hand-holding, तभी जाके अचीव होगा।
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1: Now 400 universities.
0: 400 universities. See, I mean, there are data and then the data which is updated by you.
1: Change hona hai.
0: Ji. So, what is one aspect which was most surprising for you and also the most promising one?
1: Bahut chote chote shaharon mein, when we started this program, chote chote shaharon mein bhi students ka jo enthusiasm dikha, Odisha mein Brahmapur, Assam mein Shivpur, Meghalaya mein, एक किसी भी 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that I have taped out a chip. Maine ek bar Davos mein ye round table mein pucha tha industry ko, industry could not count more than 20 universities in the entire world and we have 400 universities where students are able to tape out. So this is a very large scale of talent development that gives huge satisfaction because youth is liking it. Young people are seeing a new hope in it.
0: And they are seeing future in it.
1: It is there because the industry says that the gap of employment by the employment gap, talent gap, is about 1 million by 2030. Million. 10 lakh.
0: Sir, so education global. Point of view, sir, when we talk about ecosystem, ki jab baat karte hai, to education bhi hona chahiye. ताकि आप
1: एग्जैक्टली वही कर रहे हैं हम यूनिवर्सिटीज में। दैट इज व्हाट वी आर डूइंग इन द यूनिवर्सिटीज। 400 यूनिवर्सिटीज एजुकेशन हो रही है तभी तो जाके वो सीधा उनको अपॉर्चुनिटीज नहीं मिल रही। नाउ इन सेमिकॉन 2.0 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So those students who do good in chip design will graduate them into systems design. Imagine a student coming out of BTech program having done systems design. It's like phenomenal.
0: And any interesting conversation that you had with any of the students, because they are inquisitive, they ask questions. One thing that stayed with you, कोई ऐसा सवाल जो आपके साथ अभी तक है आप याद रखे रहे?
1: Many, like there are so many. The enthusiasm and the energy stayed with me.
0: It is staying with you.
1: Yes.
0: I will move on. Aapne ek analogy ki baat ki hai of a mango sapling which correct. Needs care before it bears fruit.
1: Correct.
0: For critics who say India is still on legacy nodes while the world has moved to 2 nanometer, what will you tell?
1: Okay. So the critics would be very benefited if they know the entire facts. If you look at the entire semiconductor universe, 28 nanometer to 90 nanometers, that is 70% of the volume. 70% of the volume. Right? It's not small number. 70% of the volume. Most of the countries which were manufacturing semiconductors, and it's a handful, it's not more than 10 fingers, right? They are moving rapidly out of this node, this segment. They are moving more and more towards 2 nanometers, 7 nanometers, 10 nanometers, 14 nanometers. This entire segment is being addressed by one country now. Imagine the geopolitical concentration of the supply chain which is happening already. A million dollar machine will not be out of the factory just for $1 chip. That is the geopolitical concentration which is happening today. Who those who understand this, when I talk to my counterparts in Europe and my counterparts in Japan and other ministers, and US also, it's like suddenly understanding the gravity of this, and then they tell the industries that no, go to India, because India has taken the right path, absolutely the right path. That, see, it's a very complex industry. We must understand the nuances of it before we start the criticism. So those who understand, they know that this is the segment which is going to be most important segment. We will play in this segment as well as we'll go. There are so many countries which have exited this segment. We will not do that. We'll maintain this segment. This segment is going to serve everything that we manufacture. Cars, refrigerators, TV, mobile phone, everything.
0: You're saying that's the very foundation, yes, of everything.
1: Yeah. It's a foundational industry. It's a foundational industry, as in, aap yahan pe jo kuch bhi dekh rahe ho yahan par, right? Ya apne ghar mein agar lo, aap example lo. 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So you have to have that industry for making sure that your manufacturing footprint keeps growing.
0: That's actually a fascinating way of explaining it, sir. You know, many of us would not have thought about how crucial it is to have, you know, this chip is, yeah, in our daily lives.
1: It is. Sab kuch. Aapke is camera mein, is mic mein, everywhere chips are. Everywhere. It's like millions and millions of chips in everything that we see. Ek Vande Bharat car mein kareeb 30,000 chips hoti. It's like that.
0: India has trained around 85,000 semiconductor engineers. Where do you see the biggest talent gap?
1: The big challenge that we are facing is in materials, as I said, right? Materials are very complex, and that is where we need to find the right way of training our people. Abhi maine subah bhi baat ki thi, one of the finest companies in material manufacturing, they very clearly said that this will take at least 5-6 years for anybody to come up to. But we said that we have that patience and we are willing to put in that kind of effort. So material related talent is going to be the most difficult.
0: That brings me to my final question. Looking 5 years ahead, you have covered a distance in 5 years. 5 years ahead, where do you see, and what according to you will be the single clearest marker for the success of the Semicon in India?
1: If you have 5 large equipment manufacturers manufacturing in India, if we have 3 large materials manufacturers manufacturing in India, if we have 2 more advanced packaging, really advanced packaging, what we got in the first phase, one of the most advanced packaging, 3-dimensional glass substrate, that level, if we can get. If we have 200 deep tech startups and companies funded by VC and private equity, if we have more than 1 lakh trained technicians on the job, getting the jobs, getting the employment, then I'll feel that, yes, we are successful.
0: Mr. Vaishnav, thank you for this conversation.
1: Thank you.
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0: are watching India Today.
1: A very good afternoon to all our viewers. You're watching India Today. I am Anjali Pandey. Lots lighter for you in this bulletin. But first, let's take a look at the headlines. Prime Minister Narendra Modi's sympathetic gesture of offering a chair to an elderly woman mocked at Rahul Gandhi's rally. BJP calls it ruthless politics without care, empathy or heart.
2: Aur bataiye. Ha? Aur bataiye thoda.
3: माँ को कुर्सी दो माँ माँ
1: BJP students wing ABVP sweeps Delhi University polls, winning three of four central posts. Congress-backed NSUI fails to secure any position on central panel. BJP says ABVP's victory has exposed Congress party's jhoot ki goonj. Congress claims attempts to rig polls. Three people were killed and one critically injured after a speeding BMW crashed on Mumbai's coastal road earlier today. Black BMW was travelling from Marine Drive towards Haji Ali when the driver lost control of the car and fell from the bridge, reportedly due to speeding. And Kejriwal and four members of his family served electoral roll verification notices flagged under unmapped with last SIR category. Kejriwal questions SIR exercise. Delhi Chief Minister's electoral details also flagged for a discrepancy during SIR. Documents validated after verification. Political showdown over proposed new secretariat in Tamil Nadu's Pattinambakkam. TVK ally CPIM threatens Vijay, says withdraw new secretariat plan at Pattinambakkam. TVK says plan not final yet and that Chief Minister Vijay will put fishermen's interests first. U.S. State Department warns Americans in Middle East to stay highly vigilant after Houthis claim attacks on Riyadh. Flames and a large plume of black smoke seen near Riyadh airport. Saudi military says its air defense was intercepted and destroyed a missile fired towards Riyadh. At least two people killed and a major refinery damaged as hundreds of drones target Russian capital Moscow. Strikes come as Kyiv intensifies its long-range drone campaign against Russia, targeting its energy infrastructure.

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0: थैंक यू मैम।
1: So that was the new DUSU president, Yash Dabas, who is from the ABVP, and he was speaking to us about his campaign and how it was largely focused on attracting the Gen Z towards ABVP, how he had also changed his approach because this election was about the Gen Z support. And the Gen Zs of the Delhi University, they have given their mandate, and the ABVP has in fact swept the Delhi University Students Union election, winning three of the four central posts. And now shifting focus, some more news coming in. Drone attack sparks fire at Moscow refinery. Drone strike Moscow refinery facility. Ukraine fires Pelican ballistic missile at Moscow. Smoke plumes rise over Moscow skyline. Moscow mayor confirms drone strike. Two people dead in the Moscow refinery drone attack. Drone attack comes as Russia votes. Earlier, remember, there was another attack by Russia on Ukraine. Ukrainian capital Kyiv was attacked by Russia. And so there's a mega escalation in the Russia-Ukraine war. The latest attack being a drone attack that has sparked fire at a Moscow refinery. So drone strike Moscow refinery facility. Ukraine has fired Pelican ballistic missile at Moscow. These are the visuals of the attack. You can see a thick plume of smoke rising from the facility. Smoke plumes rise over Moscow skyline in this latest attack by Ukraine. And in fact, the Moscow mayor has confirmed the drone strike. Two people dead in this Moscow refinery drone attack. And this comes as Russia votes. Remember, before this, earlier, Russia had hit the Ukrainian capital, Kyiv, and now Ukraine has hit back. There has been an attack in Moscow at a refinery facility in which two people have died. So mega escalation in the Russia-Ukraine war, and in the latest we're learning that there has been an attack from the Ukrainian side. Ukraine has attacked a refinery facility in Moscow. These are the visuals of the aftermath of the attack, and you can see a thick plume of smoke and fire in Moscow skyline. And Ukraine had fired Pelican ballistic missile at Moscow. And the Moscow mayor has, in fact, confirmed this drone strike. My colleague Shivani Sharma is now joining us with more details on this. Shivani, mega escalation in the ongoing Russia-Ukraine war with this attack by Ukraine on Moscow.
2: See, Anjali, there is major escalation from both the sides now. The Ukrainian president has put out that there was an SPV drone from Russian side that had struck one of the monasteries, and the four people were wounded in this, while one member was killed. And in retaliation, this is the attack from Ukraine. And Ukraine has said that Russia has launched more than 2,000 attack drones against Ukraine. And Russia is also sending the missile bombs. That's what is being sent, 19 missiles and 1,700 aerial bombs. That's what is being claimed by Ukraine now. But there are attacks from Ukrainian side also in Moscow, as it has been reported, Anjali. And from both the sides, these attacks are escalating. So this is the fifth continuous year where we are seeing both the sides are attacking each other. Drones have also attacked Moscow near the oil refinery facility that was also reported by the Russian capital agency TASS. So now, not only Ukraine but Russia both are attacking each other simultaneously, and this seems to be a major escalation in the recent weeks.
1: All right, Shivani, thank you for those details on this latest attack by Ukraine on Russia. These are the visuals from Moscow, and a refinery facility has been targeted by Ukraine in Moscow, and you can see a thick plume of smoke and fire in the Moscow skyline. This attack has been confirmed by the Moscow mayor, and two people have been killed in this attack. Some more news coming in from the national capital. A real estate agent dies after scuffle in Kalkaji. 48-year-old Manjeet Singh dies after midnight scuffle. Scuffle broke out at Kalkaji building last night. And the real estate agent allegedly was injured during the scuffle. The victim's brother also was injured in the scuffle. Manjeet Singh was taken to AIIMS and where he was declared dead. Family alleges the realtor was beaten to death. And the cops are probing the possible property dispute angle in this matter. Rajendra, a resident of the same building, named accused. And Delhi police have formed teams to apprehend the accused in this case. The cops have recorded statements of the eyewitnesses. And an FIR has also been registered in Kalkaji property dealer death.
3: Basically, the office of the property dealer who goes by the name of Manjeet was on the basement of this entire building, and he was doing some construction on the ground floor of this building. And this construction was actually objected by the people who were living on the third floor, that is on the top floor. Late last night, they had a meeting, and as the meeting was happening, this meeting suddenly turned into a quarrel, and this quarrel eventually turned into a violent fight. Due to this fight, Manjeet was actually pushed back, due to which he fell down and got unconscious at that point. Police teams were called over here. He was taken to the AIIMS Trauma Center, where doctors eventually declared him brought dead. Now, it remains to be seen how quickly can the Delhi police actually go ahead and apprehend the main accused in this entire matter. What kind of sections that would be added in this FIR?
4: फोन आया था हमारे पड़ोस में ही बच्चा है उसका फोन आया कि मामा का झगड़ा हो रहा है तो झगड़ा हो रहा था हमें लगा नॉर्मल झगड़ा होगा लेकिन वो कह रहा है कि नहीं काफी लोग उनके पर मार रहे हैं उनको और अंदर की 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
1: Some more news coming in. Kodagu man found dead inside luxury car in Bengaluru. Man found unresponsive inside car in Koramangala. And Kodagu's Salim found dead inside a luxury car. Koramangala locals alert police after spotting a man in the car. Police rushed to Koramangala after man was found dead in the car. The cause of death is under probe. And in this case, the family is travelling from Kodagu to Bengaluru. The Bengaluru cops are probing the death of the Kodagu man in this luxury car. So a man was found dead inside a luxury car in Bengaluru. This is being reported from the Koramangala area in Bengaluru. He hailed from Kodagu. His name was Salim. He was found dead inside a luxury car. And the Koramangala locals then alerted the police after they spotted a man inside the car. And the police then rushed to Koramangala after that man was found dead inside the luxury car. My colleague Nagarjun is now joining us with more details on this. Nagarjun, give us more details about this case being reported from Bengaluru, where a man was found dead inside a car.
5: Anjali, this morning, the locals in Koramangala area found a man inside a car who was not responding to any calls. And then they figured out that he was not doing okay. Immediately, they alerted the police. And the police came on the spot and checked that he's been dead. And they have sent the body to the hospital now for postpartum. We'll have to wait and see what is the exact reason of the death. They've identified the person as Salim, who's from Kodagu district. And the family members are en route right now to meet the police officials also to get more information.
1: All right, Nagarjun, thank you for those details. So this Bengaluru mystery death being reported, in which a man was found dead inside a luxury car, after which the locals alerted the cops and a probe is now underway. And some more news coming in. Actor Prakash Raj questions Stalin's poll defeat. Prakash Raj raises doubts over SIR. Prakash Raj says that did Stalin lose or was he made to lose the elections? Prakash Raj has also called for probe into Stalin's poll defeat. He says that a tall leader like Stalin lost polls. Isn't the way SIR is being done wrong? So he has essentially raised questions over the SIR, and he's also questioning that if SIR played a role in Stalin's defeat, if Stalin actually lost the poll or was he made to lose the elections? That is the question that Prakash Raj is raising. He has questioned the removal of voters, of votes over absent and not at home. He has also claimed that SIR could remove close to 16 crore votes, and he says that delimitation should not come at all. He has also claimed that delimitation will be a big betrayal for Tamil Nadu and that he will fight any party supporting delimitation, and be it the DMK or Vijay, we will have to fight. That is what Prakash Raj has said.
6: அவர் தோத்தாரா தோத்தடிக்கப்பட்டாரா எஸ்ஐஆர் வேலை பார்த்துச்சா இது எல்லாத்தையும் ஆய்வு செய்ய வேண்டியதாக இருக்குது இல்லையா. ஒரு பெரிய ஒரு அதிர்ச்சி தானே ஸ்டாலின் போன்ற ஒரு தலைவரும் தோக்குறாருங்கிறது காரணங்களை தெரியும். என் மதுரையில் பிடிஆர் தோத்தாரு, என்ன ஒரு குறைச்சலான அனுபவம் இருக்கிற மாதிரி நாடு, மக்கள் ஏன் இப்படி பண்ணாங்க இல்லை அதுக்கு பின்னாடி பேரே எதுவும் இருந்ததா, அது வந்து போக போக தான் தெரியும்.
1: And my colleague Pramod Madhav is now joining us on the story with more details. Pramod, questions are being raised on M.K. Stalin's loss. Prakash Raj is questioning that did he really lose the battle or was he made to lose? And does this also mean that he's also questioning the victory of Chief Minister Vijay?
7: Well, one thing is very certain over here, Anjali. What he says is that, like, when it comes to Chief Minister Vijay, he said it is the democracy and the people have chosen the Vijay, so we should give him time at least until the next budget, which means at least 1 year's time period for his way of working and such. However, when it came to, you know, question raised how M.K. Stalin's defeat over Kolhapur, how does he see that? This is where he claims that it could be a kind of, like, we should find out whether he was defeated or was there anything behind it, and especially he was raising kind of you know, accusations and allegations over the SIR process, and he says that close to 16 crore people have lost their votes so far, the way SIR is being handled. So all this needs to be verified, and it will only come to know about all this in the due course of time. This is how Prakash Raj is raising kind of, you know, doubts over the defeat of Stalin in particular, and also PTR, Anjali.
1: All right, Pramod, do stay with us. So actor Prakash Raj has questioned Stalin's poll defeat. He's questioning if Stalin actually lost the election or was he made to lose. And he's also raising questions on the special intensive revision exercise. Some more news coming in. And E. Palaniswamy slams Tamil Nadu Minister Adavarjuna over remarks on AIADMK. EPS says that I did not jump from party to party. Adav moved from DMK to VCK before TVK. And he's also told Adavarjuna that you carried Subbarasan's bag in DMK. Adav sought AIADMK Deputy General Secretary post. This is what is being claimed by E. Palaniswamy, who's also saying that he told Adavarjuna that AIADMK does not sell party posts, and party posts are given only to those who work for the party. And Adavarjuna, remember, had joined TVK. This EPS is saying that Adavarjuna joined TVK and took party on lease. So he is mounting his attack on Adavarjuna, and he's also questioning that how can Adavarjuna speak about AIADMK. Listen in.
8: அங்க மதுராந்தகத்துல பேசுற எடப்பாடி பழனிசாமி எங்களுடைய வேட்பாளர் இருந்தா அவர் தோத்துருப்பான். தம்பி, தமிழ்நாட்டிலேயே அதிக ஓட்டுல ஜெயிச்சவன் நான். சேலம் மாவட்டத்தில் 11 தொகுதியில் அதிமுக 7 இடங்களிலே 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
1: And my colleague Pramod Madhav continues to stay with us. Pramod, EPS has now targeted Tamil Nadu Minister Adhav Arjuna, mocking him, saying that he did not jump from party to party and that Adhav Arjuna has no right to question the AIADMK.
7: Well, actually, one thing very certain, the Edappadi K. Palaniswamy is a kind of a, you know, way giving a response to what Adhav Arjuna has stated earlier, where he said that had TVK's candidate contested in Salem, in particular Edappadi, Edappadi K. Palaniswamy would have lost. For which now Edappadi K. Palaniswamy has responded claiming that he's the one who has won with the maximum difference of vote in Tamil Nadu entirely, and he is trying to create an allegation stating that Adhav Arjuna has been jumping from party to party. For example, he says that he was with DMK earlier, that he was with Sabreason, and then he went to VCK as a deputy general secretary, but then later he wanted to come to join AIADMK, and this is the allegation where he claims that immediately Adhav Arjuna wanted the post of deputy general secretary, and Edappadi said that in this party no post is sold, and that's why he went ahead and joined TVK. And EPS also alleges that now the Adhav Arjuna has taken TVK on lease, and we are expecting a response from Adhav Arjuna pretty soon on this, Anjali.
1: All right, Pramod, thank you for those details and for that context. So, E. Palaniswamy has attacked Adhav Arjuna, the Tamil Nadu minister, saying that he has no right to question the AIADMK. And he's also mocked, saying that it is Adhav Arjuna who has jumped parties and not us. With that, it's a wrap on this bulletin. Thank you for watching India Today. More news and updates will continue on the other side.
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0: are watching India Today.
1: A miracle, a blessing, or hard work being duly recognized and rewarded, or a combination of all these factors, including divine intervention. Hanuman Ansh, a film made with a modest budget of about 2 crore that earned barely 10 lakh on its opening day, has emerged as one of the most profitable releases of the decade. The returns estimated at nearly 140 times the production cost. Hanuman Ansh, directed by Dr. Vishal Chaturvedi and stars Shobhanav Satya and Chandan Anand in key roles. The director, Vishal Chaturvedi, Dr. Vishal Chaturvedi, joins me on this special broadcast. And before I bring him into this conversation, let me rattle off some of the statistics that the film world actually considers a dream come true. On day 40, Hanuman Ansh collected a net of 8.25 crore rupees across 9,175 shows. And this brings the film's total India net collection to 231 crore rupees plus. The total India gross for Hanuman Ansh stands at 272.9 crore and counting across 137,549 shows since the release. And it continues to run to packed halls. Amazing. Let me quickly bring into this conversation Dr. Vishal Chaturvedi. Dr. Saab, bohat bohat badhai, shubhkamnaye, many congratulations. Sir, is this your hard work being rewarded, or is this a miracle?
2: सीताराम सबसे पहले धन्यवाद बहुत मुझे इस प्रोग्राम पे बुलाने के लिए सो आई विल से बिफोर आई गो इनटू वेदर दिस वाज अ हार्ड वर्क और दिस हैड दिस बिकेम अ मिरेकल आई वुड लाइक टू सबसे फर्स्ट ऑफ ऑल पे माय ग्रेटिट्यूड सो इन आवर ऑफिस दिस इज द लाइन इट्स रिटन ऑल दिस व्होमसोएवर कम्स एंड यू नो पुट्स हिज हार्ड वर्क और मनी और efforts matter. And I will say everyone who has put their effort or efforts to bring people to theaters, because that would have not been possible from our promotional monies. And this happened so that everyone who has made their reels or they talked about the film in their drawing rooms or offices. And they took school kids and everyone, like the kids took their grandparents and grandparents took their kids. In one of the screenings, when we were like hopping theaters, so I asked how many grandparents brought their granddaughters and sons. So there were some plenty amount of people. And then I asked the reverse question: how many grandsons brought their grandfathers or granddaughters brought their grandfathers? So there were plenty of kids. And I said, the circle is completed. That's what I wanted.
1: परिवारों को जोड़ रहे हैं. कितनी सुंदर बात आपने कही. ये परिवार जुड़ रहे हैं, पीढ़ियां जुड़ रही हैं. But tell me this, as a good doctor, आपने नब्स पकड़ ली ऑडियंस की. What inspired you to make a film on Neem Karoli Baba and this name, Hanuman Ansh?
2: So Neem Karoli Baba himself. So after finishing my MBBS, I met with a sort of a miraculous event which I today call Leela, because miracles happen at instant and Leelas happen over the period of multiple years and decades. Maharaj's I was doing my first job in Haldwani, and then our car, a few friends, we were traveling to random places near Nainital, and our car suddenly stops at a place, and then when the rain stops and the sunlight comes, because we were not able to see anything before. I opened my door and my door opens under Kachi Dham's gate. And that intrigued me so much that it was literally an invitation inside the temple.
1: Wow.
2: And from that day onwards, I've been following this. So I'll say, I believe that Maharaji wanted me to make this film. And he kept guiding me and kept putting me in situations where I had to find a unique way to get out of that situation, and or always a unique reaction which came inside my mind, and then I kept following those paths. So I'll completely, you know, in a very, very surrender mode, I always say this, that it is Maharaji's guidance under which we made this film and probably where it
1: reached.
2: क्या
1: 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But tell me this, sir, from the sets to the music to the storytelling, how much of this is your spiritual journey, your spiritual experience that went into the making of Hanuman Ansh?
2: So when I was very young, I was 22 or 23, I was going through some basic health issues, and my mother tells me that you need to basically meditate and you need to do dhyana. And my mother has been a constant source of spiritual information all through my life. And she keeps, you know, calling me every monthly or two monthly, and she will give me a lowdown of what all she got to know about Kriya Yoga and this and Dhyan and Kundalini, all of that. So because of her constant, you know, sort of a unke nirantar prayas se aisa hota raha ki mere andar jo spirituality wo hardam grow karti rahi, aur maine bahut sari cheezein khud bhi dhyan karte waqt 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
2: 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talking from, and overnight I basically asked him for the songs, and this one I really loved, and we recorded the very next day because he was supposed to go and go back to his hometown by a train. So in half an hour, 45 minutes, we recorded, and this became the biggest song, I mean, you can say, today.
1: And even, can I request you when it comes out, when you sing it, it comes out from your soul. You know, can you, for the benefit of our viewers, sing the lines of Ma Parvati, Parvati for us?
2: All right. 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
1: Shiv Shambho, Shiv Shambho. It's so beautiful. It actually enters your soul. It's so beautiful. 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But, you know, since you're a doctor and since you said, you know, health, maa ne jo aashirwad diya, kyunki I at least believe, you know, nase rog hare sab peera, japat nirantar hanumat beera. Is that also your life story? Chanting Lord Hanuman's name destroys all pain, all diseases. That's the message?
2: Yes. 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
3: And on day 40, Hanuman Ansh, the net collection stand at 8.25 crore rupees, if I may, if we compare it to Dhurandhar, which again was a spectacular film. 2.6 crore is what it got in the same period. Pathan was at 2.55 crore. So is this word of mouth publicity that has a bigger impact, Vishalji, than even those massive promotions?
2: I believe the massive promotions are done. If I can talk about the box office dynamics, what happens that when you have your film a theatrical run for a week, first week, the film goes to people respond to the film that okay, it's a good film or it's a average film or it's a great film, and then from there the word of mouth picks. For that first week collection or first week people going to the theater, you need massive promotions. Because it's all across the country, and we face the problem. I understood that it's not that easy game that you just simply release your film and then you expect people to, you know, just respond to it, and then they will start giving you word of mouth. Attention span is so less today in today's time that you can't expect people to, you know, go and talk about your film or like all the way they're asking, giving their testimonies. So, no, go watch this film. I will pay for you this thing. So things like that started happening when people found that this film, it's a good film, and then it's reduced to 25 theaters, they are not getting tickets. And they are traveling from to some, because the locations of those theaters were so odd that people have to travel. Some of the people traveled to 200 kilometers to watch the film. Wow. I've met such people.
3: Wow.
2: And this is happening the second week when they were getting word of mouth, and then they are not getting the movie to watch. So the demand surged so much. And the second week, the two other two films, one of the films was not doing well.
3: Correct.
2: And because of which, the theater owners, you know, started opening shows for Hanuman Ansh. And also the Cinepolis, who's the distributor, they were also pitching their film. And from there onwards, it never looked back. It kept growing only. As soon as they opened theaters, people just rushed and then they started watching the film. But in those first 2 weeks, the word of mouth grew. But we could have literally failed and, you know, fell on our nose. But somehow, you know, God saved it. So when you say miracle, yes, there is a sort of a miracle, nothing less than a miracle. But I'd like to thank everyone who has, you know, put their effort to make the reels and make, you know, talked about the film.
3: किसी दिल को छुआ होगा, लोगों के दिलों को छुआ, और इतने लोगों ने इसके बारे में बात की एंड क्यूरियोसिटी इंक्रीजेस. अच्छा, इसको अब आप कंपेयर कीजिए, व्हेन यू वेंट टू अपेरेंटली ओटीटी प्लेटफॉर्म्स रिजेक्टेड हनुमान अंश, आई एम श्योर नाउ दे आर रिग्रेटिंग देयर डिसीजन, बट वर यू डिसअपॉइंटेड व्हेन दे रिजेक्टेड द फिल्म?
2: 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When they rejected, the story of Sri Nikori Baba. And that was very disappointing, not just because it's my story or I took it or it's a public domain story. But you know about him and you are from India, and why you're behaving so snobbish, and why you'll have to, you know, say such things. If you just look who all he inspired, and I'm telling that this guy has inspired the Apple's founder.
3: Matlab, Steve Jobs, Mark Zuckerberg, ek bahut lambi suchi hai.
2: And who are you in front of, matlab, who are you in company? I'm not talking about the person. I'm saying whichever company it is, like, it can't be... The Apple as just as a company is probably 500 times more wealthier and more, you know, it has more value. And the founder of that company was inspired by this man.
3: Neem Karoli
2: and
3: Baba.
2: The saint. So you just for that, the respect of this comparison which I'm doing right now, to understand where I'm working and what this guy has, whom all this guy has inspired. आपको उतने में ही थोड़ा मॉडेस्ट रहना चाहिए, एरोगेंट नहीं होना चाहिए, और ऐसा तो बिल्कुल भी नहीं होना चाहिए कि आपको लगे कि नहीं यार, आप तो सिर्फ एक, आप कैसे पॉजिटिव स्टोरी लेके आ
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2: 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It's 5-7% logon ko hi hum cater kar rahe hain. The possibilities of the footfall ki possibility 40 crore logon ki kam se kam Hindi mein hai. 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
3: Sapariwar, matlab gali galoch wali film, you don't want to watch them with your family. Or you, like you said, bringing three generations together.
2: So, and that will result into, and I always believed and I always told this, and I believe that I, from last 7 years, I've been trying to make content which is not negative, which is not vulgar, which is not abusive. Which binds people, which is not on the creating, you know, factions, creating, you know, division in the society. And the beauty about our film is that it doesn't antagonize anyone. It doesn't have any negative character in the entire film. There is no villain in the film. There is no three-act story. There is no big hero. So the beauty about this film is probably it's the simplicity which people are saying, that it is a simplicity which they're liking. And I believe that in that simplicity, there was really relatable content for the families. And that's what worked for them. And obviously, our belief system. So when you say Sanatan and when you say our family system, our culture, we need to, you know, draw the bigger lines. And we say that, you know, don't compare yourself. Do not get into this. There is this possibility of this also. I'm not saying that you should not open up, you know, the cases or problems which are very, very problematic for the society.
3: True.
2: But I'm saying, if you can also, but you'll have to also tell that this is the library we are working with from last 7,000 years. We have plethora of magnanimous, you know, stories and content and ideas. You will have to just explore and figure out that how you can, you know, customize it and say it in a way that people love it.
3: Tell me about your next project, because I believe your next project is also spectacularly beautiful concept.
2: So I believe that film, since the film is about Hanuman Chalisa, and Neem Karoli Baba was also, you know, pressing a lot of people about Hanuman Chalisa. I am also a Hanuman Bhakt. I also run a Hanuman Chalisa club on Clubhouse from last 5 years. So people from worldwide, they come and then chant Hanuman Chalisa over there. Even today, the club is working. My Hanuman Bhakti has brought me to Hanuman Ansh and to Sri Neem Karoli Baba. And my Hanuman Bhakti will definitely take me to Tulsidas Ji, because that's the source.
3: Absolutely. Absolutely. How beautiful. So what you're doing, Dr. Chaturvedi, and I must delve on this for a moment. This is Bharat's civilizational knowledge and gyan that you're taking to future generations. Matlab, aap Goswami Tulsidas ka jab unki charcha kar rahe hain, to recently during Operation Sindoor, Air Marshal Bharti, he quoted those immortal lines of Goswami Tulsidas. 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
2: Very good afternoon, viewers. You're watching India Today with me, Sriya Kundu, and we will be tracking all of the top stories for you right here in this hour's bulletin. Let's get right into it with the headlines at the top. Prime Minister Narendra Modi's sympathetic gesture of offering a chair to an elderly woman mocked at Rahul Gandhi's rally. BJP calls it ruthless politics without care, empathy or heart.
3: Aur bataiye. Aur bataiye thoda.
4: Maa ko kursi do. Maa.

0: BJP student swing. ABVP sweeps the Delhi University polls, winning 3 of the 4 central posts. Congress-backed NSUI fails to secure any position on the central panel. BJP says ABVP's victory has exposed Congress's jhoot ki goonj. Congress claims attempts to rig the poll. Three people were killed and one critically injured after a speeding BMW crashed on Mumbai's coastal road earlier today. Black BMW was travelling from Marine Drive towards Haji Ali when their driver lost control of the car and fell from the bridge, reportedly due to the very speeding. Kejriwal, four members of his family served electoral roll verification notices flagged under unmapped with last SIR category. Kejriwal, in fact, questions the SIR exercise. Delhi Chief Minister's electoral details also flagged for a discrepancy during SIR. Documents validated after verification. Political showdown over proposed new secretariat in Tamil Nadu's Pattinampakkam. TVK ally CPM threatens Vijay, says withdraw new secretariat plan at Pattinampakkam. TVK says plan not final yet and that Chief Minister Vijay will put fishermen's interests first. Meanwhile, U.S. State Department warns Americans in the Middle East to stay highly vigilant after Houthis claim attacks on Riyadh. The flames and a large plume of black smoke seen near Riyadh airport. Saudi military says its air defenses intercepted and destroyed a missile fired toward Riyadh. Another war theater that has also seen escalations, at least 2 people killed and a major refinery damaged as hundreds of drones target Russian capital Moscow. Strikes come as Kyiv intensifies its long-range drone campaign against Russia, targeting its energy infrastructure. Iran claims Hormuz closed until further orders. This is what we are learning right at the top of the very bulletin. Our focus being on the West Asia war theater. Iran Parliament Speaker Ghalibaf says, and I quote, Hormuz stays closed. Hormuz reopening depends on the US's commitments. We'll use military force to push back enemies. Ghalibaf also adds, Iran must both fight to negotiate and negotiate, that is, with Iran also mentioning the diplomacy to consolidate battlefield gains. Iran conveys conditions for re-engaging in the United States' talks. Iran demands end to war on all fronts. Tehran demands an unfreezing of the Iranian funds. Iran demands end to naval blockade. Iran awaits response from U.S. President Donald Trump. Qatar, Pakistan mediating Iran-U.S. talks. Iran says consultations with Qatar, Pak continue. This is the breaking news right at the top of this very bulletin. On that note, let us take a look at what exactly has been happening in the West Asian war theater in the latest few weeks. On one end, there is the Strait of Hormuz that has seen a blockade since the very beginning of the war. That was right at the end of February, starting of March. Since then, the world has seen this very important oil choke point being completely disrupted in terms of operations because of the war that has been waging. On the other side, there's also an escalation we've seen in the recent times with the Houthis, the proxies, Houthi group also coming in to act and move in and threaten another oil choke point, which is Bab el-Mandeb. So this is the condition in the West Asian war theater. Now, as we speak, we also see that there is the entire West Asia war situation escalating on one side, in the sense that there is pressure from the United States' side on the entire Iranian war theater itself, where there is attacks escalating with each passing day. Infrastructure has come under attack. Oil infrastructure has come under attack. All of this has been taking place in the last couple of weeks. And Trump has time and again come out to say a very simple fact that we will be ending this war soon. Initially, he said it will end after the midterm polls that is scheduled for the month of November. But now with the escalations that we're seeing, Trump has also come out to say that be very wary of escalations taking place at this given point itself. Now, whether this means an end to a war is coming soon with a much bigger attack from the United States aside, we do not know, because these are rhetorics we've heard from President Donald Trump time and again over the last few months. Most importantly, Iran also continues to retaliate at this point of time, which is what is very important to understand in this current circumstances as we speak. On that note, actor-wrestler Saurav Gujjar booked in Hyderabad. Gujjar has been booked over alleged marriage promises, what we are given to understand. Hyderabad police booked Saurav Gujjar on woman's complaint. Woman alleges Gujjar promised marriage and harassed her. Now, woman claims she met Gujjar through Instagram in 2021. The complainant also has to say that Gujjar assured me of marriage and wife-like rights. Woman alleges she quit the US job after Gujjar's promise. Woman alleges Gujjar promised to start business together. Complainant Gujjar also says that Gujjar blocked me when questioned about marriage. Gujjar lived with me from October 2025 to March 2026. Cops take Saurav Gujjar into custody at Mumbai Airport. Saurav Gujjar brought to Hyderabad for further proceedings is what we are given to understand. Actor-wrestler Saurav Gujjar has been sent to judicial custody at this given point. Parent has to say.
1: Well, what we are learning is that the woman, on December 25, 2021, she released that they met in person for the first time, and that Gujjar assured her he would marry her and provide the rights equivalent to those

wife. From 21 to 25, according to the complaint, the relationship continued while she was in the U.S. and after she returned to India as well. She alleges that Gurjar persuaded her to leave her U.S. job and promised that they would

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0: So AI is out there to get us. At least that's the headline that's been plastered all over the internet. In the past few days, we've seen how frontier model developers are talking about the threats of AI and how it could be an existential crisis for humanity. What is the story about and why are these frontier model companies worrying now? Has AI done something that is concerning? We'll be talking about that on the show this week because that is our big tech story. What does it mean for you also is something that I'm sure you would want to track. Now, speaking of AI, there is a new AI in town. It's specifically made for the Indian market that tends to make the whole household and the automation ecosystem much more intuitive and conversational. We'll be speaking to a gentleman who will talk more about that on the show this week. So stay tuned for that. And we will also be talking to the first iPhone 18 Pro and Pro Max buyers in India. What is their take on the new iPhones and what they think, whether it's too expensive or whether it's something that is a revolution in the world of technology. Everything to discuss on this week's Tech Today. But first, the headlines of the week. I'm Cyrus and let's get the show going.
1: Meta is preparing to launch a new pair of smart glasses that completely drop the built-in camera. The audio-focused frames will use microphones and speakers so users can talk directly to Meta AI without recording anyone. The move aims to win over privacy-conscious buyers who want smart features without the camera controversy. Tesla has officially confirmed it will unveil the production version of its second-generation Roadster on the 1st of October. The long-delayed electric supercar is making its debut nearly 9 years after it was first teased as a concept. Elon Musk promises the finished model will deliver unprecedented acceleration and supercar performance. OpenAI has temporarily halted new signups and upgrades for its top-tier ChatGPT Pro subscription plan. The pause comes as heavy compute demand for its new Astra model pushes existing server capacity to the limit. The company is restricting new power users to protect performance and keep service stable for current subscribers. Apple has officially released iOS 27 to the public, rolling out the major software update to compatible iPhones across the world. The release introduces an improved Siri powered by Apple Foundation and Gemini models, expanded visual intelligence tools, and upgraded parental controls. It also comes pre-installed on Apple's newly announced iPhone 18 Pro lineup and the foldable iPhone Duo. And Snap has officially launched its standalone augmented reality glasses, branded as Specs, priced at $2,195. The high-end headset overlays digital graphics onto the real world using custom optical engines and integrated AI tools. Snap is pitching the premium glasses primarily to developers and early adopters looking to build the future of mixed reality.
2: Thinking about it in terms of an alien mind that we don't fully understand is pretty terrifying, even without any concrete scenario.
3: AI models surpassing the cognitive capabilities of most humans for most things.
4: To slow down the pace so that we can understand exactly what's going on.
5: Establish a pause on advanced AI development and a ban on superintelligence.
0: All right, what on earth is happening over here? We are talking about artificial intelligence, a technology that was created to help humanity be better in life. I mean, just like prosper. Although we're using it to write emails and do the simple stuff. However, now we are talking about a version of AI that could eliminate human beings. And I'm not talking about the politicians who are debating this. It's the people who created this tech who are the ones who are talking about this narrative. Now, this is Jacob Coxon. He's a former Anthropic and OpenAI employee who quit his job, by the way, just a couple of weeks ago, citing reasons that the people creating AI are creating it so fast that it could have the potential to eliminate human beings in the next coming decade. And that is concerning. And then you have these three gentlemen, the pioneers of AI right now, Dario Amodei, Sam Altman, and also Elon Musk. Now, I want to be very clear that these three guys just hate each other. It's pretty evident on social media, but finally, they have come at a common pedestal and they are saying that they need to make sure that frontier models need to be paced and slow down. And there is a reason behind this. Now, what exactly is the reason? Even we don't know. And then there's Bernie Sanders. Now, Bernie Sanders is pushing legislation into the US Assembly saying that they need to ban artificial intelligence completely and maybe even slow down the development of frontier AI models. But that's the question that many people are asking. Is that really the extreme step that must be taken right now to make sure that AI doesn't come after us in the future? Because the question we need to ask ourselves, if this is really this concerning, should we be building AI this fast? And even if we are building fast, what kind of safeguards do we need to put in place? That's the question that we are asking on the show this week.
1: AI capability is moving very quickly and safety testing needs to keep up. But then comes the other side of the argument. Donald Trump. Trump's concern is what happens if America stops and China doesn't.
6: We're leading China in AI. We're most sophisticated country in the world. And frankly, I want to keep it that way because whoever wins AI wins.
1: The US is in a race with China for control of the next generation of artificial intelligence. And from Trump's point of view, slowing down could mean handing over the advantage to Beijing. And suddenly the debate becomes a tug of war. On one side, slow down. Understand what we are building. Make it safer. On the other, keep moving, because if we don't, someone else will.
0: So far, we have talked about a version of the AI that people are experiencing right now. I mean, yes, we have seen the version of AI we have seen in maybe science fiction or Hollywood movies, the kind of AI that comes after human beings and tries to eliminate humans just because humans decide to shut AI down. But look at the kind of AI that we're experiencing today. We are using it to write emails. We are using it to write our drafts for some of the content that we want to push out. And these are simple things, but in the back end, enterprises are using it to test the extremities of AI. And that is the thing that has spooked most of the people who are building frontier models. And in the process of creation, some of these people who are creating these AI did not expect AI to react in ways that was surprising them, because breaking out of sandboxes and hacking websites isn't something that even the creators imagined AI could do. And slowly and steadily, we are moving into the frontier of what Hollywood actually showed us that AI was possible of doing. We are seeing in reality.
1: Let's start with war. Anthropic says people in Houthi-controlled Yemen used Claude while working on more advanced missile technology, including hypersonic systems and guided warheads. Anthropic eventually blocked them. And to be clear, Claude did not produce an operational weapon. But that's not really the point over here. The point is that knowledge which once needed years of training and expertise can now be accessed by having a conversation with a machine. In another incident, one hacker used Claude to target around 40 political organizations and media platforms in France. 14 of them were breached. Now, AI helping someone write malicious code is one thing. But here, Claude was reportedly being used across the operation, finding targets, looking for vulnerabilities, writing code, and adapting along the way. One person with a machine doing the work of what would normally be an entire cyber team. And then things get even more interesting. Because in the next case, there isn't even a human attacker. OpenAI was testing its AI agents inside a controlled environment. They were supposed to stay there. Instead, the agents found a way to reach the internet. They discovered vulnerabilities, obtained credentials, and reached Hugging Face infrastructure. And then one agent started sharing what it had learned with other agents. One found a way through, the others picked it up, and more agents got involved in the process. OpenAI says some of them even tried to conceal what they were doing. Anthropic then tested its own systems for similar behavior. It looked at more than 141,000 cybersecurity evaluation runs and found multiple cases where Claude had gained unauthorized access to real systems.
0: So now let's talk about what AI leaders and also the stakeholders are proposing in order to make sure that AI development is not stifled. Because remember, this kind of technology is also helpful. So we have to kind of make a balanced approach, a balanced strategy to ensure that we get the tech, develop it in the right direction, but also make sure that all of the wrong reasons for which AI is being recognized now, that's taken care of as well.
1: So what happens now? The companies building these systems are already talking about stronger checks. Dario Amodei has proposed independent evaluators inside frontier AI companies. OpenAI is also backing independent testing and capability-based safety standards.
0: So one side of the story is very simple. United States has its own frontier models and it can keep a check on them. I mean, it just tries to inform companies that you need to put a wall in terms of the frontier development, have safeguards in place, and everything can be, you know, taken care of in one ecosystem. But then what happens about the frontier models or the developments happening outside of the United States? Because China, remember, is building its own frontier models and they are equally capable. And China isn't going to say that just because the US thinks that AI is dangerous, they will stop their development. Of course not. China is in a race with the United States in terms of AI and also other technologies, which is why it is equally important to make sure that China is also cahoots and also on board into ensuring that these safeguards come into place. And I'm not even talking about what Europe is doing and what India is doing, because these countries also have their own frontier models that they're developing. So it's just not the US. It needs to be a collective effort.
1: So there isn't really one global approach emerging here. Different countries are making different bets. The problem is AI doesn't stop at the border. A model built in one country can be used in another. A cyber attack can cross borders in seconds. And an AI system doesn't exactly check your passport before it gets online. And right now, there is no global rule book. No internationally agreed line that says, beyond this level of capability, you need to stop. No single test that every frontier AI model has to pass. No global authority that can inspect what OpenAI is building in America, what DeepSeek is building in China, or what another powerful AI lab is developing somewhere else. And perhaps the biggest problem of all is that there is no agreement on what happens when one country decides to slow down and another decides to not. Because how do you put a speed limit on technology that is global when there is no global traffic police?
0: So for now, I can say that AI race, it will continue to happen. People will still keep developing tools that might surprise us, especially in frontier AI models. What we need to make sure and understand that this is a global race. It's just not the United States that's working on frontier models. China, India is also joining the race. And since this is a global technology, keeping everything, you know, in a global spectrum and also trying to understand that a global framework needs to be put in place is something that all of these nations and the people need to come towards. Because when we talk about a global tech, we need to make sure that we create safeguards that are also global and not restricted to just a few countries.
1: For the past few months, we've been experiencing AI very differently on the Tech Today show. It's become one cohesive ecosystem. But the AI that we are talking about on the show today, now, it has a lot of personalities. The first thing, it's conversational, which is most important when you're trying to experience AI. It's smarter, it's also personalized, and also gets things done. But the last, the most important thing I feel about an AI that should be Indian is that it is authentically Indian, and that's exactly what we will try to talk about on the Tech Today show. How AI is evolving, and there is a new AI in town that you need to know about.
0: So the product that we have today that we're talking about is Alexa Plus,
7: yes,
0: that debuts in India. If you could just tell our audience, what is Alexa Plus? How is it different from the existing Alexa ecosystem? And how do I get it?
7: Yes. So Alexa Plus is the entirely new generative AI, large language model, personal assistant that is replacing Alexa.
0: So a lot of conversational, more context into an engine that has more AI now.
7: Exactly.
0: Into it. So all of this is running on a large language model that is yours, or are you taking anybody else's LLM?
7: Alexa is using today more than 70 models at runtime to do everything the customer can do with Alexa.
0: All right.
7: And that gives us multiple benefits. First, models will keep getting better. We'll keep using the best models. Second, there's not a single model that is better for everything.
0: That's true.
7: So if you say, Alexa, turn on the light, you actually want a relatively small model that is very precise, very fast, cheaper to run than when you ask Alexa to do something more complex, like creating an itinerary for a family of four for a 4 weeks vacation in South America. That requires a different model.
0: We are in an era right now that even using large language models attracts a certain premium. People have to pay for all of these. Do I need to pay anything extra for Alexa Plus is what people would love to know.
7: At the end of the early access program, another great news is that it's going to be included in your Prime membership, so that the Prime members will have access to Alexa Plus without any incremental cost. There is advertising in Alexa. There will be advertising in Alexa Plus. That is, again, a way to offer premium content. Think about every time you ask for news, or you ask for radios or VR for podcasts, or you ask for multiple content. We have great content that is included in Alexa, and we have some of the ads as a way to keep
0: so
7: best content.
0: So ads will be coming regardless you're paying 2,000
7: yes.
0: rupees or you're getting
7: yes.
0: the Prime subscription.
7: Yes.
0: Fair enough. The context that Alexa has, which is very important for users. For example, if I made a request to Alexa on January 25th, 2025, let's say Alexa Plus existed, and then I come back to January 25, 2026, would it be able to remember what I'd asked, my preferences back then, and be able to give me answers based on that now?
7: So Alexa Plus has memory because it makes her better understanding what customers want. It gives us a context, and therefore, like a good personal assistant knows what you like, what you don't, and the more Alexa knows you, the better it becomes.
0: You just recently launched Alexa Plus in Australia, I remember, and now we're coming to India, but the difference is the language. So many languages in India. How is Alexa tackling that challenge?
7: We are working with many large language models that are already fluent in multiple languages. And that makes it, we are very encouraged by how much faster it is to add languages.
0: All right.
7: Right now, at this early access phase, we're going to have Alexa in Hindi, English, and English. That, as you mentioned, is a very unique way Indian mixes languages in
0: right.
7: the same sentence. Very unique.
0: Correct.
7: What I mean by that one is in Canada we have English and French, but customers don't mix the two languages in the same sentence the way that Indian customers do here. So we have created this mixing code of language that is unique to Canada.
0: Okay.
7: Now we have also started to work on other languages.
0: Okay.
7: And we don't have an exact timeline, but we will make more Indic languages available for our customers.
0: How do you answer the people who have sort of a apprehension with data security, like their data not being used by advertisers to, you know, push ads or to track whatever the activity
7: yeah.
0: is? So what are you doing for data privacy and data security?
7: We do not sell any data to any partner for any reason. We do share data when it's needed to complete a transaction that is required by a customer. If you want to book a restaurant, we do share how many people and who the customer is with the restaurant. But that's the only time we share data, and it is when it is explicitly requested by the customer.
0: Well, if I'm getting out of the Alexa ecosystem,
7: yes.
0: can I delete my data?
7: Yes.
0: I can do that.
7: Yes.
0: Final question, Michele. How do you see this ecosystem evolving now that we have Alexa Plus? Because we have had Alexa for so many years. I'm sure you've seen a trend in the increase in the number of smart home devices for people who are using Alexa. How do you see the trend now that Alexa Plus has come in?
7: I think Alexa Plus comes at the great time where The smart home industry is getting more accessible. It used to be very expensive a few years ago.
0: Correct.
7: It's becoming more adopted, and Alexa Plus makes using all this technology easier, more intuitive. And just one small thing. You don't need every member of the family to have the same apps for all the smart home devices. Everyone talk to Alexa and can control the thermostat, the light, even if they don't have all the apps for every single device.
0: Super, super. So, hope you have an opportunity to try out Alexa Plus. This was Michele telling us all about what Alexa Plus will offer. Thank you so much for speaking with India Today.
7: Thanks for having me.
0: All the best for what Alexa Plus offers.
7: Thank you.
0: So that was an insightful chat with Amazon, and now we understand what Alexa Plus will bring to the Indian market. I feel that it is great that an AI ecosystem like that is evolving. It's becoming more conversational, and the best part is the smart home ecosystem now gets much more intuitive, because that's exactly what India wants, right?

0: So it's the September craze. The Apple launch is finally here in India. We are in front of the Apple store in Saket, getting you all of the action. Now, we've spoken to some customers who have bought the iPhone. We took their reactions about what they think about price rise and the new iPhone 18 Pro series and a whole lot more. So let's talk to the people. Let's get their inputs here at the Saket store and let's try to find out what's so exciting about the new iPhone 18 Pro series. You are here to buy which device right now?
1: 18 Pro Max 1TB.
0: 18 Pro Max 1TB. Yeah. Which phone are you using right now?
1: 17 Pro Max.
0: From the 17 Pro Max, upgrading to the 18 Pro Max, what are the top three features that you feel are worth the upgrade?
1: Just upgrade every year.
0: Regardless of whatever they launch?
1: It doesn't matter.
0: Okay. Yeah. Which device are you buying?
2: 18 Pro Max. 18 256, Pro Max. Yes. 256. Burgundy color.
0: Are you upgrading from the 17 series?
2: No. 15 plus.
0: 15.
2: Yeah.
0: Okay, what are the features? What is the reason that you're buying the 18 Pro Max?
2: Battery performance, it has been enhanced very much from 15 Plus to 18 Pro Max. And camera performance also, many features.
0: I have been able to convert one person who I showed the black variant, the matte black. Which color are you going for?
3: Burgundy.
0: So if I show you the black variant right now, I don't know whether it will change your mind. Have a look at this one.
3: I was also planning for the black, but this time I switched to Burgundy.
0: Burgundy?
3: Already I am using black.
0: Okay, yeah. Which device are you looking to buy this year?
3: 18 Pro Max.
0: 18 Pro Max. Any specific reason or color that you... which color are you buying?
3: I'm buying Glacier.
0: Glacier Blue. Any specific reason you're going for that color?
3: It's a good color. It's a light color. And I didn't like the Burgundy one.
0: You didn't like the Burgundy one? There are many reviewers saying Burgundy looks ugly. Do you agree?
3: Exactly.
0: Which phone are you buying, my friend?
4: 18 Pro Max.
0: 18 Pro Max. Which phone are you upgrading from?
4: 17 Pro Max.
0: From 17 Pro Max to 18 Pro Max. Okay, what is the reason? Please tell me for the upgrade. Is it because of the upgrade program only?
4: No, it's not because of the upgrade program. Like, just every year I upgrade the phone.
0: Okay.
4: It's just love for the Apple.
0: Alright, so the moment has come. The Apple store has finally opened. The crowd is rushing in to buy their first iPhone 18 Pro series devices. We've spoken to people about what they wanted. And yes, the first customers here at the Saket Mall are thronging into the store. Now, this again is a market for an important market for Apple, which is why you see a lot of excitement. People have lined up outside of the stores for a while now. All of these new iPhone 18 Pro series are right now in front of me. The new products launched, the new Apple Watch Series 11, the Ultra 4, and also the new AirPods are right here. So, yes, the craziness has started. People have started coming in. The lines that have been there since the morning, since dawn, it finally has come to like the opening of the store, and people are now starting to buy their iPhone devices. We'll try to speak with people who are buying their first phone, and let's see what the experience is like. You're the first customer who has bought an iPhone, right? Yeah. So what is the experience like? And if you could dedicate this moment to something,
1: I'm super excited.
0: Yeah?
1: For the iPhone.
0: Which one did you buy? Can you show us the iPhone that you bought?
1: 18 Pro Max.
0: This is the burgundy color, 18 Pro Max. And how much did you have to pay for this?
1: I don't
0: know. He forgot the price.
1: 180.
0: 180.
1: Yeah.
0: And you bought it all cash.
1: Yeah, all cash.
0: We have another customer here who has bought a new iPhone. Which model have you bought? And where is the phone?
5: They're bringing it.
0: It's
5: the 18 Pro in black as yours.
0: Okay.
5: 256 GB base variant.
0: Okay. Yeah. And are you one of those mad Apple fans that upgrades a phone every year?
5: Not every year. Like, I skipped the 17 series.
0: Okay.
5: You can see I was using the 16 Pro Max.
0: Right.
5: So now, as a secondary phone, I wanted a good handle size.
0: Great.
5: So I went for the Pro.
0: So the theme of the event is pretty clear. Despite the price rise, despite the fact that there have been incremental updates to the iPhone, people will still buy the iOS ecosystem, the marketing that Apple has, and also the fact that these premium devices that Apple is getting to the iPhone lineup, to the Apple lineup, is something that people will always be mesmerized by. We have seen the kind of reactions that people have had to the new 18 Pro series, and I'm sure when the Duo comes in, that is also going to be a mad day for people in India, especially the Apple fans. That's a wrap for this edition of the Tech Today Show. Remember, we have the new iPhones and also the new Watch Ultra with us. We'll be getting you a full comprehensive review of the devices. And if you're looking to make that final buying decision, whether you should upgrade to the new iPhone, we will let you know exactly why it's a good or a bad decision. That's a wrap for this week on the Tech Today Show. I'll be back next week with more tech right here on the India Today Network. Take care.

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1: Very good afternoon, viewers. Welcome back. You're watching India Today with me, Sriya Kundu, and we will be following up on all those top stories that we've been tracking for you through the day in this hour's bulletin. Let's first begin with the headlines at the top. Prime Minister Narendra Modi's sympathetic gesture for offering a chair to an elderly woman mocked at Rahul Gandhi's rally. BJP calls it ruthless politics without care, empathy or heart. Three people were killed and one critically injured after a speeding BMW crashed on Mumbai's coastal road earlier today. Black BMW was travelling from Marine Drive towards Haji Ali when the driver lost control of the car and fell from the bridge, reportedly due to speeding. And after a nail-biting contest, BJP students' wing ABVP swept the Delhi University polls, winning three of the four central posts. Congress backs the NSUI, fails to secure any position on central panel. BJP says ABVP's victory has exposed Congress's jhoot ki goonj. Congress claims attempts to rig the polls. Political showdown over proposed new secretariat in Tamil Nadu's Pattanipakkam. PVK ally CPM threatens. Vijay says withdraw the new secretariat plan at Pattanipakkam. TVK says plan not final yet and that Chief Minister Vijay will put fishermen's interest first. Meanwhile, from the international arena, U.S. State Department warns Americans in Middle East to stay highly vigilant after the Houthis claim attacks on Riyadh. Flames and a large plume of black smoke seen near the Riyadh airport. Saudi military says its air defense has intercepted and destroyed a missile fired toward Riyadh. Another war theatre that has seen escalations now. At least two people killed and a major refinery damaged as hundreds of drones target Russian capital Moscow. Strikes come as Kyiv intensifies its long-range drone campaign against Russia targeting its energy infrastructure. Right at the top of the bulletin, we have breaking news coming in. This is with regards to Rahul Gandhi's Chhatron Ki Goonj event. On that very event now in Indore, Maharashtra Chief Minister Devendra Fadnavis has come out to make certain remarks. Rahul Gandhi should leave the party and become a stand-up comedian instead because he has made his party unemployed. At least he'll get the job of a stand-up comedian. So this is the war of words that has been underway with regards to certain events, a sort of a mimicry that was put up at the very Chhatron Ki Goonj event itself by Rahul Gandhi in interaction with another person. Now, attacking that, we've been seeing time and again BJP leaders coming in to weigh in and put across their remarks, slamming Rahul Gandhi. The latest to join that tirade is the Chief Minister of Maharashtra, Devendra Fadnavis, who's come out to mock Rahul Gandhi and say, slamming Rahul Gandhi, that Rahul should not be in politics at all. He should become a stand-up comedian instead because he's made his party unemployed. Rahul's, this is the latest event of his from that Chhatron Ki Goonj event that he, in fact, has been conducting throughout the country. This is the latest chapter that was held in Indore earlier. And that event, a certain portion of that event, has drawn a major criticism from the BJP side. Let's first listen into what the Chief Minister has had to say before we proceed with more details on this.
2: Rahul Gandhi, jo mimicry kar rahe, main to aisa manta hoon ki Rahul Gandhi ji ne party ko chhodkar stand-up comedian banna chahiye, kyunki unki party ko to unhone berozgar kar diya hai. Kam se kam stand-up comedian ka rozgar unko milega.
1: On that note, this is The BJP mounting their attack on Rahul Gandhi at this given point. We have seen since morning, there's already a lot of these reactions that have come in from the BJP leaders. There's a certain event from Prime Minister Modi's address a few days ago, which has been mimicked and mocked at this very Chhatro Ki Goonj event, over which the BJP has really gone all guns blazing at the Congress, especially at Rahul Gandhi. This would not be the first such episode or flashpoint of this kind unfolding. Mustafa Sheikh joining me on the broadcast with more details on the same. Mustafa, you know, firstly, a very good afternoon to you. We've seen these episodes time and again, such jibes being taken by the Congress leaders and especially Rahul Gandhi. This is another episode adding to the existing list. What exactly is going on when we take a look at what Chief Minister Fadnavis has said now, attacking Rahul Gandhi on the same?
3: Well, yes, and more importantly, that Rahul Gandhi Chhatro Ki Goonj event, the last event was in Pune, this one was in Indore, and somewhere in October it is being planned in Mumbai. So Devendra Fadnavis is taking keen interest on how this program is working out. Remember, Abhijit Dibke, who is the CJP founder, happens to be from Maharashtra. So the Gen Z movement, the student movement started being promoted by Rahul Gandhi. All these things are very important in Maharashtra's politics, and hence Devendra Fadnavis has kept a close eye. But given that there was some instances of mocking of the Prime Minister which took place on the dais, Devendra Fadnavis has said that it was supposed to be a serious event, but this seems to be a one-sided communication by Rahul Gandhi, where everybody listens and he makes allegations, and now he has started mocking. So that's why he said that he can do a better job of stand-up comedian because he's politically unemployed. So clearly all states of BJP are keeping a close eye on it, and Maharashtra is one of the states which is keeping a close eye on the Gen Z protest, on the Chhatro Ki Goonj protest, and because something like this is going to happen again in Mumbai in the coming days. So you will see that the attack on Rahul Gandhi from Maharashtra BJP will be mounting back to you.
1: Right, Mustafa, thank you for laying out all those details for us. On that note, viewers, let's take you through the entire episode that's unfolded. What exactly is happening?

0: such episodes, Rahul Gandhi's Chhatron Ki Goonj has now stepped into a new political arena. Earlier, the hug diplomacy was mocked by the Congress's Sandeep Dixit. Now a video has turned many heads. It's a new video. What is it exactly about? At the Indore session of his Chhatron Ki Goonj event, Rahul Gandhi was seen on stage with a comedian, where the two appeared to mock Prime Minister Modi's gesture towards an elderly woman when he asked someone to give her a chair. The BJP called it shameful and disgusting. The party has posted a video of Prime Minister Modi with his mother and said Rahul Gandhi has stooped to a different new low this time.
1: और बताइए
2: हाँ
1: और बताइए थोड़ा
2: माँ को कुर्सी दो माँ माँ
3: How would you like to react on the posts that were in fact made by some official handles of the BJP itself posting the 80s trend in which they had posted some pictures which were allegedly being referred to Sonia Gandhi. And those were, mind you, posted by some official handles of the BJP.
4: Please listen to, don't be selective in what you're quoting. Look at the way they tried to malign the Prime Minister. You know, with what they did, the Congress party has been, you know, it has been a deep-rooted disease of the Congress party to indulge in below-the-belt politics. And
3: no, but the debate is on how women are targeted for politics. The debate is about that.
4: Well, the question is, please, as a woman, you should first address the issue why they have made fun and mocked at an aged elder. And they should apologize. But you don't expect that from Rahul Gandhi. He has no smidge or...
3: Mr. Caswin, we are doing that. We are calling it a problematic remark. We are calling it a derogatory remark. But we are also questioning the other side.
4: Let's say you travel in a train. You see an old lady, you give a seat. You offer your chair. That is what decent, normal people do. But look at Rahul Gandhi. Even after being wiped out yesterday in the election, he indulges in such...
3: But Mr. Caswin, Sonia Gandhi is also an elderly woman and also the mother of Rahul Gandhi. So
4: Rahul Gandhi's politics of negativity is being defeated. And yesterday he continues to do that because he's a frustrated politician. And the whole Congress party, whose family, Srimati Priyanka Gandhi and Sonia Gandhi in parliament, they're also women. Why are they not condemning Rahul Gandhi's behavior? Is he a 10-year-old? He's a 56-year-old man. And he's sitting and mocking a woman on stage. That is the difference between Rahul Gandhi. This is why the Congress party defeated the women's reservation bill. Because they are against Nari
3: Mr. Caswin, I have a simple question. I have a simple question. What about your own party? Congress party is being mocked.
4: My tweet is very pertinent. It is pertinent to them, the way they mocked an elderly woman yesterday, which is what I'm being questioned on. The tweet says very clearly how Rahul Gandhi stood there laughing. Wasn't Rahul Gandhi doing the same thing when Sandeep Dixit was mocking at a democratically elected woman prime minister from another country? It's the same. You see the pattern here. It is a very regressive pattern of Rahul Gandhi and the Congress party and a culture, an uncouth culture fostered by Rahul Gandhi, which is anti-woman, which is why they are being rejected by the people. But Rahul Gandhi...
3: So are you saying that those posts that were made by your party handles were not anti-woman?
4: What happened in Chhatron Ki Goonj yesterday? Stick to the tweet.
3: No, but we can't completely ignore what has happened in the past also, no?
4: I am commenting about...
3: Mr. Caswin, this is convenience politics that you're talking about.
4: This is not convenience politics. You're sidestepping from the issue. The question...
3: No, we are not. We are condemning the remark, the mimicry that was made yesterday.
4: You asked Srimati Sonia Gandhi and Priyanka Gandhi whether they agree with this post. Why have they not condemned it? Why didn't Priyanka Gandhi and Sonia Gandhi condemn when the late mother of Prime Minister Modi ji was abused on the Bihar RJD platform, Congress RJD, when Bihar Congress Party official handle tweeted against? They made caricatures of the Prime Minister's mother. Did Sonia Gandhi and Rahul, you know, Priyanka Gandhi oppose? Being woman, why are they keeping quiet? Question that silence.
5: Jo neta pratipaksh hai Lok Sabha mein, Rahul Gandhi ji, wo ek karyakram lete hain, chhatron ke beech jate hain, naam to unhone chhatron ki goonj diya hai. लेकिन वो झूठ बोलते हैं, अपमान करते हैं, भारतीय संस्कृति का भी अपमान करते हैं और जो श्रेष्ठ नेता हैं उनका भी अपमान करते हैं. जो श्रेष्ठ हमारे इस देश के लिए जिन्होंने

0: All right, joining me now is Maharashtra FDA Commissioner, Mr. Tukaram Munde. Mr. Munde, thank you for taking the time out and joining us. Mr. Munde, when you exposed the markups, which are as high as nearly 3,000% on hospital consumables, you haven't really even touched a raw nerve. You've spoken up for the Aam Aadmi of this country who has to face this day in and day out. What made you speak on this issue, sir?
1: See, the issue is not about speaking for just consumers, but it is as a regulator, it's my job, it's my role to look at the issues. And the issue here is about markup prices of the consumables which are consumed in the hospital, particularly in IPD, whether it's IV sets or whether it's nebulizers or other consumables which are used daily basis for IPD purposes. Now, we conducted based on some inputs and complaints that there are a lot of discrepancies in the MRP price and actually the hospital price plus billing. So we conducted a survey across MMR regions and other hospitals, where we found that there have been differences in MRP and actually the price at which the hospital gets that product. So we have found anywhere in the range of 150% to almost 2,800% difference between MRP and the trade price at which the hospital procures. But the benefit is not passed on to the consumer. It is either is with the hospital or with the pharmacy industry or the manufacturer or dealer, whoever the case may be. So that is not fair trade practice in a real sense. It is not a transparency. So as per the prevailing rules, we have taken up the issue with the appropriate authority, that is NPPA in this context. So we have sent a proposal to the NPPA enumerating the discrepancies which you have found, the gaps which you have found, the markup price, MRP and the actual practices. And we have submitted certain recommendations to look into the issue. Including inter-agency review, including fair and fair trade prices, including fair trade margins, and of course transparency to be brought up in. So we are within the right as a regulator. I have to look at the issues, whatever the issues come up with me, and we have taken up the issue with the appropriate authority, who is a competent authority in this sector.
0: Sir, it's well within your rights to take it up, but rarely has any authority ever spoken about this, though there have been consumer forums across many years who've constantly brought this issue up. When you say, sir, and you know, Mr. Munde, you've tweeted this out, you've basically used a social media platform to put this out, and you write, a review of these findings and clear guidelines on the permissible gap between trade procurement price and declared MRP has been recommended to the Department of Pharmaceuticals and the NPP. A step towards closing not just the pricing gap, but the information gap patients are left to bear alone. How are you going to follow up, with what you have written to the NPPA and the Department of Pharmaceuticals? Because there has always been a lot of resistance and there is a massive pharma lobby, especially where even, you know, private hospitals are concerned.
1: I believe that we have to look it up in the holistic issue. It's not lobby versus the consumer lobby versus pharma lobby or hospital lobby versus a regulator. Something is not like that. We have to look at it in a 360 degree context. Pharmacy product producers are there, manufacturers are there. They have their IP rights. They produce it. But the trade margin has to be reasonable. As per NPPA, we have what you call Essential Commodities Act, and there is a DPCO order which is revised from time to time. The current DPCO order is 2013, and in that order, essential medicines are defined, their MRP is also looked into. Beyond that, there are certain items which every year pharma companies or manufacturers are allowed to increase by a particular percentage point of view. While fixing a pricing or MRP, there is a process defined in it. But when we look at this type of margins, which is to the tune of 2,800, I think that is not acceptable to anybody, whether as a regulator or as a consumer or a citizen, concerned citizen, it's not allowed. Now, why does a particular product which is sold to a particular hospital at a particular, say, 11 rupees rate, whose MRP is 325 odd rupees, it is not in, it's really inexplicable to me. It's very, very revealing to me that how, why this gap exists. If they can sell at 11 rupees, then why can't it be a MRP of a particular around that rupees? Maybe 10%, 20%, 25% of margin. Why it takes to be 2,800% odd up, to cap that MRP? And I think this is the exactly issue we have raised up after our findings, and that's why we have taken up the appropriate forum and authority. Which
0: Mr. Munde, are you proposing a cap or a fixed price for these hospital consumables? What is permissible limit? Like you yourself say, certain hospitals, they have markups up to 2,800 and even over is what we've also figured out. So are you proposing a cap?
1: So I'm not proposing any cap per se, because the caps will be decided, MRP will be decided from product to product basis. Now, how much the margin should be there, while deciding MRP, it has to be rational, it has to be open, it has to be transparent. There cannot be this much gap. This is inexplicable. That's where we have suggested certain things, whether that should be brought under DPCO or that should be trade margins have to be decided, or whether it has to be inter-agency coordination has to be there, and the pricing monitoring mechanism has to be strengthened. There are certain four or five recommendations we have given. And that, but it is for the authority to look into. They will go consult all the stakeholders in the sector, whether it's a pharmacy industry, whether it's a hospital, whether it's a regulators, whether it's a consumers. And after deliberation, consultations, NPPA will come up with the appropriate interventions. That's what we have requested. There has to be intervention. There seems to be a gap. Along with the regulatory gap, policy gap, and interventions are required. And we have taken up the issue, we have brushed up the issue, and I believe that with the due deliberation in transparent manner, that this issue will be addressed.
0: Have you given a time limit for this issue to be addressed, sir? Because a lot of these recommendations and reviews go into a cold box.
1: I'm not an authority to give a time limit to the author. I'm not an authority to give time limit to NPPA. NPPA
0: right.
1: is the one who will decide it. But of course, there have been discussion, there have been interaction, and I think these interactions and discussions are on positive note.
0: Sir, you know, most private hospitals say that what you suggest is far off from the economic realities of running a private hospital. Like when you walk into a hotel, there are certain services that you pay for. For these hospitals, they suggest to keep a sanitized atmosphere, to have round-the-clock nursing and other exigency costs that are related to the hospital. These markups help them to offset, you know, the costs of the rest.
1: See, when this is to be done, that will be done in consultation and discussion with the pharma industry itself. It is not going to be done by me. It is going to be done by national authority. And while arriving at a decision, or if there is going to be intervention, that definitely will be discussed with hospitals as well and the pharmacy industry as well. It is not going to be a unilateral decision. It is not going to be an arbitrary decision. And that decision does not lie with me. And I will not be able to comment to what price, how much, what intervention will be done, because that is for policy. That's a policy level matter, and policy level decision will be taken. But just to say that because we are running a hospital, we are aware of where you are running a hospital, but there has to be explanation for each and everything.
0: Mm-hmm.
1: If a particular product is MRP 320 odd rupees, is being sold to hospital 11 rupees, the same product which is outside will get at the same price. But where is this margin going? That is the valid question to be asked by either the consumer or a regulator for that matter. As this matter was brought up to me, we looked into it, we studied it, we surveyed it, and we found there is some rationale in it. This needs to be addressed, this needs to be, we need answers on this. And that's why we have taken it up with the appropriate authority. And I believe that with due deliberations, whatever is the right approach will have to be followed, because pharmacy industry or manufacturer will not work in white, hospitals will not work in white, at the same time, consumer will also not be work in white. They will not also be taken for ride. So, as per Drug and Control Act and rules there under, this is a major legislation along with the Essential Commodities Act. Other legislations also need to be taken into account, including consumer interest. We cannot just take that we are running the hospital, that's what we are entitled for this. What we need is a transparency. What we need is ethical practices, both from manufacturers, hospitals, as well as the consumers, along with legal practices. So that's where our role as a regulator comes in. That's where we have taken up the issue. And while taking a decision, interest of all stakeholders will have to be taken into consideration.
0: Mr. Munde, you know, consumer interest has always been last in the pecking order. And I am sure as a regulator, you have seen that happen. The arbitrariness of markups in hospitals, you have rightly pointed out. But you do understand, it's not the first time. A lot of consumer interest bodies have constantly brought this up and they've hit a wall against very, very strong lobbies. You do understand by bringing this up once again, you could be in the crosshairs of certain very influential, powerful bodies.
1: No, I am not at crossroads with anybody. I am basically performing a role which I am expected to perform. Being a regulator, being a public servant, that's my role. Being FDA commissioner of Maharashtra, drug administration in Maharashtra, whatever the issues are in drug sector, whether from drug industry side, pharmacy industry side, hospital side or consumer side, we have to look into the issues. This is one of the issues. There are other issues which are we have taken up about other sectors also. So it has nothing to do against a particular lobby. We are here as a public servant. I am just trying to perform my role as a public servant. That's it. So nobody has to take it in a negative context. We have to take it in a holistic context. The interest of all the stakeholders, including hospitals, including pharmacy industry, manufacturer, including consumers, and of course the government, has to be taken into consideration while arriving at a decision.
0: Last two questions, sir. You are a regulatory body, and as per you, what do you think would be a fair percentage markup? Because what you yourself said, right now you're looking at anything over 2,800.
1: That will be very difficult for me. Because that will be very, very difficult for me to comment upon. Because that role is of NPPA and the industry. So they will deliberate upon it and they will decide upon it. I am no way authorized, nor I am expertise in that. But definitely, as a regulator, if there are issues that I have to take up, we are taking it up, the issues, along with other many, many other issues.
0: Well, thank you so much, Mr. Munde, for taking it up. Like I said, you have echoed what has been, the grouse of lakhs of common men in this country, where you go into hospitals and you are handed inflated bills without any explanation at all, and you have to pay for that. So thank you for bringing it up, and you are right, you said you have little control, but you have flagged it. Let's hope that whatever your submissions are taken seriously and some tangible changes made. I just want to ask you one quick question, sir, before I let you go, and that for Mumbaikers could be as sensitive for some of them who followed Mondegar Cafe through the many years and decades, and you have shut it. Now, what led you, Mr. Munde, to shut down Cafe Mondegar, which is iconic to Mumbai and South Mumbai?
1: It's not about, it's a FBO for me. Whether it's a big or small, I have said many times on your channel as well. So there are violations, Schedule 4 violations, there are non-compliances, and after non-compliance were found, we have suspended the license. We have not cancelled it yet. If they comply with that, we'll reinstate their license. If they don't comply, we'll go for cancellation of it. So it's basically about the public health issue. It is about standards and regulations not being followed. And a detailed press note I have issued yesterday, so the reasons are also mentioned therein. I need not repeat it. Only issue is that whoever is a food business operator, either a licensee or a registered one, please follow these regulations, because we are dealing with the health of the people.
0: Mr. Munde, if I know you don't want to repeat what the issues were with Cafe Mondegar, but what was the biggest glaring issue that you said that there has to be a suspension letter, not a warning?
1: It's not, as I said, Schedule 4 violation is the non-negotiable thing, and there are violations about Schedule 4 as per the regulations of registration and licensing regulation 2011. So Schedule 4 had a lot many components, and they have been pointed out to them. It's not something which is opaque, it's absolutely transparent. In the suspension notice itself, those have been pointed, which are the compliances, which are non-compliances, which are partial compliances. It is intimated to them. They have to come with compliances, and further process will take place.
0: Mr. Munde, thank you so much for joining us. You know, Cafe Mondega might be just one cafe there, but what you have raised in terms of hospital is something that is going to resonate way beyond Maharashtra. Lakhs of, common middle-class families face the brunt of this. Thank you, sir, for joining us. Thank you.

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0: are watching India Today.
1: Very good afternoon, viewers. Welcome back. You're watching India Today with me, Sriya Kundu, and we will be taking you through all of the top stories and the latest developments in them this hour. Let's start with the headlines first. Prime Minister Narendra Modi's sympathetic gesture of offering a chair to an elderly woman mocked at Rahul Gandhi's rally. BJP calls it ruthless politics without care, empathy or heart.
2: और बताइए और बताइए थोड़ा माँ को कुर्सी दो माँ माँ
1: Three people were killed and one critically injured after a speeding BMW crashed on Mumbai's coastal road. Earlier today, black BMW was travelling from Marine Drive towards Haji Ali when the driver lost control of the car and fell from the bridge, reportedly due to speeding. Former Vice President Hamid Ansari's remarks on Hindu right-wing communalism triggers a political clash. BJP hits back at Ansari and Congress, calling his remarks unfortunate and demanding an apology. BJP student wing ABVP sweeps the Delhi University polls, winning three out of the four central positions. Congress-backed NSUI fails to secure even a single one on the central panel. BJP says ABVP's victory has exposed Congress ki jhoot ki goonj, and Congress claims attempts to rig the polls. U.S. State Department warns Americans in the Middle East to stay highly vigilant after Houthis claim attacks on Riyadh. Flames and a large plume of black smoke seen near Riyadh airport, Saudi military says its air defenses intercepted and destroyed a missile fired toward Riyadh. At least two people killed and a major refinery damaged as hundreds of drones target Russian capital Moscow. Strikes come as Kyiv intensifies its long-range drone campaign against Russia, targeting its energy infrastructure.

0: Bharat Health Global Expo 2026 was launched under the aegis of the Department of Commerce, Ministry of Commerce and Industry, Government of India at Bharat Mandapam, New Delhi. As part of this initiative, Chef Excel organized the second edition of Bharat Nutraverse Expo 2026 from September 7th to 9th, bringing together India's leading nutraceutical, botanical, functional food, dietary supplement and wellness sectors on one global platform. The event commenced with the inaugural ceremony where many industry leaders shared their thoughts.
1: Distinguished delegates and guests, we welcome you all to the second edition of the Bharat Nutraverse on behalf of Chef Excel. We are hosting over 200 delegates and exporters, and we are expecting more than 5,000 visitors at this event, and we are hoping that this will be definitely more successful than the first one which we had last year. That has taught us a few things, and we can see a big change in the way that the stalls have been set up this year. Our mission today is to show the world how India is converting ancient wisdom of our Vedas and our Shastras.
2: We are meeting today at a very interesting time for our supplement industry. What was once a very small niche category has now become a very powerful global growth engine. Around the world, healthcare is moving, especially after COVID-19, from reactive to preventive healthcare. People are taking care of their bodies, they're exercising more, they're supplementing a lot more. When I joined this business 15 years ago, we used to hear these stories as young people coming in that, you know, the supplement, what was once a very small niche category has now become a very powerful global growth engine. Around the world, healthcare is moving, especially after COVID-19, from reactive to preventive healthcare. People are taking care of their bodies, they're exercising more, they're supplementing a lot more. When I joined this business 15 years ago, we used to hear this story, the day is not far when we will see that in India and also many other countries in Asia Pacific.
3: I would like to welcome everybody from different part of the world to develop this business association together.
4: I think you'll find something really incredible here, which is that this show put on by Chef Excel, and kudos to them for doing it.
5: India is become an increasing important economy partner for Thailand, and not only as a large and growing market, but also as a partner for investment, innovations and productions for Thai business. I believe we should look beyond simple questions that what can we sell to India, but we should increasing ask what can Thailand and India create together. And our two countries have very complementary strength. India brings scale, technologies, talent, strong capability in botanicals and herbal resources, while Thailand brings strength in food innovation, product development, manufacturing, wellness and hospitality. I think this together, there is significant potential for co-creation and co-productions.
6: But we from ministry look forward, we realize the vast potential that the sector has and the potential that it holds for a country like India, especially in terms of value addition, employment and prosperity, especially in the rural areas. So we look forward, and I personally look forward to the deliberations and outcome of this 3 days conference that we have. I think that will provide us a lot of sound insights that we can take forward in the government, you know, while consulting all the relevant stakeholders.
7: When we talk about the nutraceuticals, we have already heard the earlier speakers. India has a large potential to be a global leader in this sector. Today we may be small, but then we have the traditional wisdom, we have the ingredients, we have the technology, and we have the enterprising people around the country. I think we put all this together, we can make a lot of difference in this particular sector.

Day 1 of Bharat Nutraverse Expo 2026 brought together industry leaders, global experts, manufacturers and buyers at Bharat Mandapam in New Delhi. The exhibition floor showcased the rapidly expanding nutraceutical and wellness ecosystem, from botanical and herbal extracts to vitamins, minerals, probiotics, specialty ingredients and finished products. The expo also became a platform for business networking, knowledge exchange and exploring new opportunities in the global nutraceutical market. Now it was time for knowledge sessions on the topic Where West Meets East, Innovation Rooted in Tradition, which was presented by Dr. Diana Bogeva, President of Global Harmonization Initiatives, Dr. Abhay Kumar Patti from Best Nutrition Products, United States, Dr. Amitabh Guman, CEO, Harmony Nutraceuticals, Dr. Amanda Rao, Founder and Director, RDC Clinical, Dr. Rokaya Ismail, Founder and 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

0: Moving on to day two of Bharat Nutriverse Expo 2026. The event started with the welcome note of Dr. Devjani Roy, director of Chef Excel, followed by a keynote address by Shaheen Majid, global CEO and MD, Sami Sabinsa Group.
1: Good morning to all our distinguished global panelists, industry leaders, trade delegates, and champions of innovation. Welcome to day two of Bharat Nutriverse 2026. Today, as we hand over the stage to WIN, Women in Nutraceuticals, for a full day of global leadership and panel discussions and presentations, we are not just hosting a conference, we are igniting a global movement. From ancient roots to global roots, India is where botanical tradition meets cutting-edge innovation every single day. When we bridge ancient wisdom with modern science, we don't just build products, we build trust, health, and sustainable future for the world.
2: India's domestic nutraceuticals market is worth somewhere between $6 and $39 billion. And this is because some of the data providers you'll see, they measure nutraceuticals more narrowly. But an institution like this one, they consider the broader range of functional foods and beverages, which I think is also relevant given the types of ingredients that are being delivered today. They're more progressive than just having it in pills and capsules and tablets, etc. But there is one thing for sure, that there is consistent growth. And in fact, for me personally, that growth, I've seen it larger in India than I have in any other country that I've been to.
0: Ms. Heather Granato, President, NutraChievement, also delivered a keynote address on the growing opportunities in the nutraceutical sector.
3: Well, I'd like to thank the organizers, especially Dr. Roy, and I think she may be off solving a problem right now, but for asking me to speak today. It's a pleasure to be here, and as I'm on the board for both Women in Nutraceuticals and the Organic and Natural Health Association, I couldn't be more delighted to join you. So grateful to all of our WIN sponsors, our members, and our allies for your support. I'd also thank the WIN team that worked in collaboration with the Bharat Nutriverse team on the program, particularly the amazing Sylvie Sidhu, for her grace and her leadership.
0: The good company. Experts discussed the opportunities in the nutraceutical sector globally in multiple sessions. Across multiple sessions, experts discussed how Indian companies can strengthen their competitive advantage and expand their global footprint. The conversations also explored how new age technologies can help brands better understand consumers and build stronger connections. The growing role of women in the nutraceutical industry was highlighted with a focus on leadership, entrepreneurship, and greater participation. Experts also emphasized the importance of scientific research, evidence-based products, strong validation, and evolving regulatory standards, with consumers increasingly seeking innovative, science-backed, and trustworthy health solutions. The industry is witnessing a major transformation. All these conversations came together under the larger vision of one industry, one future, strengthening East-West collaboration through science, business, innovation, and partnerships, while creating new opportunities for India in the global nutraceutical ecosystem. Bharat Nutriverse Expo 2026 brought together a diverse mix of companies, industry professionals, buyers, and visitors from across India and around the world. For exhibitors, the expo offered an opportunity to showcase their products, connect with potential business partners, and explore new markets.
4: Today we are at Bharat Mandapam at the Nutraverse Expo. So it has been quite an exhilarating experience meeting many delegates from different countries and as well as many Indian brands, manufacturers and distributors. So it was quite interesting and enlightening for all of us.
5: So it's been a great expo. There's been visitors from all over the world. As you all know, the nutraceutical industry is increasing greatly, expanding a lot in India and all over the world. And the aim of this expo is to make India the nutraceutical capital of the world. No, so it's a good platform. It's a common place where a lot of people from government, industry, scientists can come together and collaborate to see how to further the nutraceutical industry in India.
6: And this year, actually, it's now much bigger now. So I'm happy to see that, you know, the initiative that SafeXil and the Commerce Ministry did, it's paying off now, because this is actually much bigger than what I expected.
7: This SafeXil organizing this has been great. I'm so proud to be here. And I think I know I'll be back here next year, because this is rising India, and I love India, and I hope that we do amazing in this.
8: We had a really nice experience where, you know, there are some of these international companies and raw material suppliers here in the expo, and also it's a nice learning experience to see what's happening in the industry.
9: Yeah, it's an amazing platform. I mean, we have met lots of brands and lots of clients here, which is very good. I mean, we are getting a very good queries. This is our second edition we are participating in.
10: हमारा Nutraverse में आने से हमको यहाँ पे बहुत सारे अच्छे-अच्छे buyers मिले और बहुत सारे business partners मिले, जिससे हमारा business बहुत अच्छे से grow करेगा.

0: final day of Bharat Nutraverse Expo 2026 witness a significant India-Thailand engagement with Thailand's Deputy Prime Minister and Minister of Commerce, Suphaji Suthumpun, visiting the expo in New Delhi. 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
0: a key highlight of the visit documents. Was the signing of a Memorandum of Understanding between India's Shellac and Forest Products Export Promotion Council, or SHEFEXIL, and the Thai Herbal Industry Association, THIA.
2: This partnership brings together two of Asia's oldest traditions of natural medicine and puts them on a common science-based platform of trade. It's a privilege to welcome Her Excellency and the Thai delegation. I look forward to seeing this MOU translate into real trade flowing over the coming years. I again welcome everyone here. Thank you. Khap khun khrap.
3: Distinguished officials from the Government of India, distinguished guests, ladies and gentlemen, Namaskar ji, Swadhi ka. I see a natural complementarity between our two countries. By bringing together India's strength in botanical and herbal resource with Thailand's capabilities in food innovation, product development, and hospitality, we can create higher values, products, and service, strengthen regional value chains, and expand together in global markets. More importantly, this cooperation will go beyond trade but development. Looking ahead, I believe our ambition should go beyond simply trading. But we should work together to create new opportunities while contributing to a better quality of life for our people and inclusive growth. Last but not the least, I warmly invite all of you to visit Thailand Pavilion, meet our Thai companies, and explore opportunities to turn the co-creation vision that I have just shared into concrete partnership. Thank you very much. Danjawad. Khop khun ka.
4: A very memorable occasion, and in the presence of Her Excellency Mrs. Suphaji Suthumpun, Deputy Prime Minister and Minister of Commerce of Thailand, and to witness the signing of the MOU between SHEFEXIL and the Thai Herbal Industry Association. As India's apex food regulator, the mandate of FSSAI is clear: to ensure that food available to consumers is safe and wholesome. The nutraceutical sector is a very, very important and rapidly evolving part of the food ecosystem. We have established a dedicated regulatory framework for health supplements. As India's food ecosystem becomes increasingly integrated with global markets, international alignment of standards is critical.

0: The MOU aims to strengthen cooperation between the two countries in the herbal and nutraceutical sectors, including knowledge exchange, innovation, trade and investment. The agreement also seeks to create stronger links across the supply chain, from raw materials and botanical extracts to technology, manufacturing and finished health products. The larger vision is to combine the complementary strengths of India and Thailand, create new products and opportunities, and take them beyond the two countries to global markets. The last and third day of the Bharat Nutraverse Expo 2026 concluded with the final session, which brought the industry spotlight on the companies driving innovation in the nutraceutical space.
1: We need to question not how to apply AI, but where do we need to innovate today in order to be best positioned tomorrow? We need to know the targets for our innovation. We need to clarify the why. And we need to define success with real precision.
0: CEOs and founders took the stage to present their companies, showcase their products, and share their vision for the future. The session also highlighted the immense growth potential of the global nutraceutical industry, from innovative products and new technologies to expanding markets and changing consumer needs. These presentations offered a closer look at the ideas, businesses, and innovations shaping the next phase of the nutraceutical ecosystem.
2: This Nutra conference has brought a new era where three things have become the prime focus. First is the preventive healthcare. Second is the wellness. And the third is fitness.
0: As the curtains come down on this edition, the conversations may end here, but the pursuit of better health, greater innovation, and a stronger global nutraceutical ecosystem continues. The journey has just begun.

0: are watching India Today.
1: Very good evening, viewers. Welcome back. You're watching India Today with me, Sriya Kundu, where we are tracking all of those top stories for you through the day with the latest updates in it. Let's first take a quick glance at the stories making headlines. Prime Minister Narendra Modi's sympathetic gesture of offering a chair to an elderly woman mocked at Rahul Gandhi's rally. BJP calls it ruthless politics without care, empathy or heart.
2: और बताइए और बताइए थोड़ा
3: माँ को कुर्सी दो माँ माँ
1: Three people were killed and one critically injured after a speeding BMW crashed on Mumbai's coastal road earlier today. Black BMW was travelling from Marine Drive towards Haji Ali when the driver lost control of the car and fell from the bridge, reportedly due to speeding. Former Vice President Hamid Ansari's remarks on Hindu right-wing communalism triggers a political clash. BJP hits back at Ansari and Congress, calling his remarks unfortunate and demanding an apology. Newly elected Delhi University Student Union President Yash Dabbas and Vice President Dipanshu Shokin speaks exclusively to India Today. Dabbas outlines plans on student issues, which includes hostel and PG safety, while Shokin says money and muscle power no longer work as much in the Dusu polls, with Gen Z students raising their voices for their rights. From the international arena, U.S. State Department warns Americans in the Middle East to stay highly vigilant after Houthis claim attacks on Riyadh. Flames and a large plume of black smoke seen near Riyadh airport, Saudi military says its air defences intercepted and destroyed a missile fired toward Riyadh. And another war theatre that has seen escalations in the past few weeks. At least two people killed and a major refinery damaged as hundreds of drones target Russian capital Moscow.

0: Breaking news right at the top, coming in from the national capital. This is the Delhi SIR. High profile names having come under the EC scanner now, the Election Commission scanner, with big names getting Election Commission notices in the Delhi SIR. Jaishankar, ex-army chief, get SIR notices. It is Jaishankar and his wife flagged unmapped as well. CBI director Sood family again gets EC notice as well. This is ex-army chief Dwivedi. And his wife also have gotten a notice of unmapped with the last SIR that's now triggered notices from the Election Commission. Now, CPM MP John Brittas's family also gets an SIR notice. Brittas's wife and son have both been flagged over mismatch. Ex-Supreme Court Judge Ranjana Desai's family gets notice. Desai's family has also been flagged as unmapped. There's a host list of names we are taking a look at this given point, which has come to be given the notice unmapped with the last SIR. Now, Election Commission's SIR notice has been served to political, judicial and security figures. Remember earlier, this had become an entire controversy with Arvind Kejriwal, his family members also given a similar notice, to which he had come out to, in fact, flag that this entire exercise is not being conducted right. He mounted questions on the very procedure and how it's been dealt with by the booth level officers. But now it's not just Arvind Kejriwal and his family members, but several political leaders, including a sitting cabinet minister and his family members, who've also been given these very notices. So what exactly has gone down wrong? We'll take you through that detail. But right now, it is Delhi which is going through the special intensive revision as we speak, and this is the latest flashpoint in it. Now, we have Shreya Chatterjee joining me on the broadcast with more details on the same. Shreya, very good evening to you. What exactly are you learning about with a list of such high-profile names having been given the EC notices?
1: Well, Shreya, what we're looking at is only the tip of the iceberg. Now, Delhi being the power center of the country, we obviously have the who's and the who's not present over here. And that's exactly why you see all the names that are coming out right now. That includes former army general, that includes former chief justices, that includes present serving CBI director. I mean, all their names are there. It includes multiple politicians, from Congress leader Udit Raj to Manish Sisodia. We are literally still going through the list. India Today is also independently looking at this SIR notice that has been published online. And clearly, there are multiple notices that have been served. Mainly the reasons are of people not being mapped to the 2002 electoral roll, some because of their name mismatches. There's another discrepancy because of parental age being less than 15. But a lot part of it, because we're speaking to these people who are getting notices, they say that this is an error on the part of the ECI, the officers who've conducted this, the BLOs. The datas were not taken and submitted rightly. That's what these people are claiming. But clearly, this is a developing situation. The final roll will be published on November 4th, 2026. So the hearing, the cleaning, all these are still to go. But this is clearly a question on the ECI, because we're not seeing it for the first time. The SIR has happened across the country, and similar situations have also been observed on those parts as well.
0: Absolutely. And Amit Bhardwaj also joins us on the broadcast with more details on his part. Amit, there's an entire series of politics we had seen played out a little while back, with Aam Aadmi Party leaders having been named in that list. They had come out to flag that, you know, this is the procedure. There's something wrong with the entire process that's been conducted. But now it's no longer about which political party you belong to. At least that is what they were trying to insinuate. But that logic doesn't stand anymore, with so many of these high-profile names having made to that list.
2: Shreya, the opposition parties and Aam Aadmi Party in particular was questioning the entire SIR process and the way it is being conducted. And now there are some serious questions and explanations that are to be given by the Election Commission of India from here on, because Delhi has already lost one out of every three voters. That name has been already deleted. These people will have to justify their position by 30th of September, else they will continue to be out of the voters' list. Now, another set of people across the national capital are getting these notices under the SIR exercise of Delhi. What is to be noted, what names I have been able to track down so far, Shreya, will possibly leave you surprised, and so will our viewers be thinking that whether, if they live in Delhi, they should be going back to the Election Commission of India website to check whether they have been also issued these notices. Former Justice of Supreme Court Ranjana Desai and her family is on that list. former army chief Upendra Dwivedi. And his wife is on that particular list. Manish Sisodia, the former Delhi deputy chief minister, his wife Seema Sisodia, his son Meer Sisodia, all of three are on the list. And it is even more alarming, Shreya, that I have spoken to my sources. Manish Sisodia's family sources are saying that they have not even received those physical
0: notices. Amit, that's the story we were tracking. And I'm sorry to cut you short there, but there's a response that's also coming from the poll panel. Let me take our viewers through that. Viewers, let us also tell you this. This is exclusive information that we're bringing to you right here on India Today right now. Poll panel has come out to defend the SIR notices to the bigwig, saying that notices do not mean deletion. And the notices are SOPs, that is the standard operating procedures. Delhi CEO, that is the chief election officer, responds to the SIR name delegation saga. He said, and I quote, all stakeholders are hereby informed that issue of notice does not mean that their names will be deleted from the electoral rolls of the NCT of Delhi. System-generated notices are being issued to above said categories to correct their data in the very website. Now, no name can be deleted without giving an opportunity of at least being heard and a proper entire session and speaking and a hearing taking place. And this is at an appealable order as well, at an appealable court as well, where the order needs to be given. Now, therefore, there is no existential crisis as is being brought out across several of these platforms. That's what the Election Commission has had to say over this entire matter. On that note, viewers, we're quickly shifting our focus to another story. Last night, we saw in the national capital history being scripted, and this is when we speak of the Delhi University Student Union polls. Shattered the blueprint, and no other channel has these exclusive conversations.

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5: We have Kerala BJP Chief, MLA from Nemam, former Union Minister of State of Electronics, IT and Skill Development, a technocrat who has now become a full-time politician, an entrepreneur who has now become a full-time politician, who has now shifted base from Delhi to Thiruvananthapuram. How has it been like, sir?
6: No, it's minor correction. First of all, thank you for having me, and minor correction. I don't know why you think I'm a full-time politician only now. I've been in politics for 20 years. I'm a three-term MP. So I think I've been doing full-time politics for about 20 years. It is true that about 2 years ago, the Prime Minister decided that I should be focused in Keralam. It's been a very interesting 2 years, especially being that all of us, most people outside of Keralam, were fed this Kerala model, God's own country story for so many years. But when you come here and actually understand the reality of what the last 15, 20 years have done to Keralam, I can certainly tell you there's a lot of work to be done.
5: We had Chief Minister V.D. Satheesan earlier today, and he said that this is 1991, Dr. Manmohan Singh moment for Keralam, where Kerala is entering a new era and breaking away from past.
6: No, I think he's right on a few counts because this election, 2026 election, was certainly an election where people were angry. They wanted change. So that he's right on that account, that people want change. They want a break from the past. He's also right that Keralam's economy is facing very, very similar challenges that India faced in 1991. But I would add that India faced similar challenges in 2014 after 10 years of Manmohan Singh. So I'm not so sure that that analogy is a very accurate analogy to use, because he has tremendous headwinds against him. This is not an easy problem to solve because of all the fiscal problems that the 10 years of CPM have left behind. And while the story of 1991 India was a story where liberalization happened and the economy was opened up and investments flowed in, I would respectfully submit that solutions in Keralam are not going to be that simple at all. It is not going to be an easy walk. This is a tightrope walking that he as a government and his government has to do, particularly because Keralam is in a major debt trap. There is very little fiscal headroom for investment and growth. And the environment around Keralam, unfortunately, he's inherited it, but part of it is his making, because the Congress has been in government for several years. The lack of infrastructure, the emigration of talent, the lack of investments and jobs, the high inflation, and as we've recently seen, the electricity cuts, yes, and so on. So those don't paint a very good picture for investors who have to be a player in the Keralam economy, for Keralam's economy to grow.
5: So he certainly seems to be a man on a mission. He has presented a white paper, has come up with a roadmap, speaks about Mission Samudra, speaks about other plans that he has for a state. Would you say that he is more sincere than his predecessor, according to you?
6: Oh, certainly. I think his predecessor is no standard to be compared to at all. The 10 years under Pinrai Vijayan, where he started his mandate, he got his mandate in 2016, by saying in Malayalam, Ellam Sheriyavum, that means everything will become all right. The 10 years on under Pinrai Vijayan, it has certainly been the lost decade for Keralam. The economic situation, the joblessness situation, the highest inflation in the country. And you are seeing today corruption, institutionalized corruption. Have you ever heard of a DGP of the police force being sent to jail for 4 years for corruption? And I always wondered when people said about Keralam model, and when I was not in Keralam politics, I used to be in awe of that statement, And it is when you come here that you realize that it was not a Kerala model, it was a CPM model. And that model was a very, very dysfunctional model. There was political corruption, there was no development, there was joblessness, there was zero investment, there was zero economic activity, and you were essentially quadrupling debt per capita. So the 10 years that were before V.D. Sadishan are certainly no comparison for him. Anybody will come out looking rosy if you compare them to the 10 years. But he is certainly a man who has some clear thoughts, and I've said this in the assembly. The white paper was an extremely important move by the government because the people of Kerala now realize the situation that they're in. And I think, look, good luck to him. I wish the best for our state. I wish the best for our people. And if he can pull it off, more power to him. But I suspect it's not going to be that simple.
5: Since you spoke about the assembly and the role of the BJP in the assembly, you have three MLAs, including yourself.
6: Yes.
5: The ruling party has 102. What appears right now is that it is the BJP which is fighting the left more than the current government.
6: I think that is each one. It's a funny situation where the Congress will claim that we have an understanding with the left before the election, and then the left will claim that we have an understanding with the Congress. Somehow that makes us feel very important. If both of them are claiming that the other is their friend, it seems to me that the case is being made that we are very relevant to their politics.
5: But are you?
6: Not really.
5: You have been trying very hard for several years now to get some kind of toehold in the state, and that is really not happening.
6: No, Maria, look, let's be objective and clear. Who is in an alliance with whom nationally? I just have to point out to you, there is a thing called Indy Alliance. It's supposed to be a political formation where they sit and have chai and coffee in Delhi regularly. Each of them take turns in calling the BJP fascists. They are both the CPM and the Congress. They are in cahoots. They are in a political alliance, in a formal political alliance in every state in this country, in every election in this country, from Tripura to Rajasthan to Tamil Nadu. The CPM and Congress are in a formal alliance, and they want to pull a fast one here and pretend that they are not. Look, I will trot out chapter and verse about how they are still in cahoots. The Shabrimala loot scam, it was an electoral issue. 4 months on, 4.5 months on, the Congress government has done zero to put the CPM ministers in behind bars. The Exa logic, where a sitting chief minister's daughter has been accused of corruption, it is a case to be filed under the Prevention of Corruption Act. The sitting chief minister, the Congress chief minister, who basically got the mandate, arguing that Pinrai Vijayan was corrupt, has not made a move on it yet. So, look, these are games that politicians play. We all understand that. We're all grown-up people. We understand the games that politicians play. But I think the era of making fools of Malayalis and playing this game of you once, then me once, and you once, and me once, and making BJP the common target by calling us communal, that chapter is over. That game is over. People now see development and opportunity as the main issue, and they're asking which party can deliver prosperity, which party can deliver development, and it is that party that they will support.
5: Yes, so you speak about prosperity, but why is it that the BJP is not able to convince the people of Kerala? Because you have tried really hard for several years now.
6: Yeah.
5: And particularly since 2014, when we speak about the new BJP, there has been a lot of emphasis on Kerala.
6: No, there is a simple answer for that, and it is obviously predated my arrival. The narrative about BJP that has been successfully manufactured in Kerala for not just one day or one month, for several decades, is that BJP is a Hindu party. BJP is a communal party. That the BJP is against Christians and against Muslims. And that stuck. And maybe part of it was our fault. We did not contest it enough. Maybe our silence led people to believe that that is true. But it is the furthest thing from the truth. And today, we have a situation that the people who call the BJP communal, the same government have ministers from the Indian Union Muslim League, a party to whom Rahul Gandhi gave a certificate saying it is a secular party, saying madamanu, madamanu, madamani. They are saying it openly, which is religion is our issue, religion is our issue, religion issue. And you have the temerity to call us communal. Look, The history of Keralam politics is that BJP has been put into a corner by both these parties.
5: And you're not able to corner it?
6: No, we are.
5: Or counter it?
6: No, of course we have countered it. If you have got 15% vote, 30 lakh people have voted for us in these elections. 3 MLAs have won the election. We have got Tiruvandrum Corporation, 2 municipalities and a score of panchayats where BJP is governing. And in the NDA coalition today, there are Christian parties that are in the NDA coalition. So I think, look, this is the beginning of a significant change in Keralam politics. The old model is just not going to work it anymore. That is why today you have, and I'm happy by the way, when V.D. Sadeshan, or the chief minister of Keralam, is now talking development. He's talking about Project Samudra. He's talking about port-led development. I'm extremely happy that for the first time, center stage, the main topic of discourse is the future of Keralam. I'm glad you came here and you're talking about the future of Keralam. And the future of Keralam is not some trashy discussion on communalism and secularism, some fake discourse on that. It is about, are people getting the development that they deserve? Should children be, the talent of our state, be exported out of the state and go and work and find jobs and study elsewhere around the world? Talent is the biggest asset that we have in our state, and today the average age of our state is going up because all the youngsters are leaving our state. Those are issues to be discussed, not these fake 20-year-old, 30-year-old narrative about who is more secular and who is less secular.
5: You know, since you speak about the state having the required talent pool, but is not able to really encash on it because most of them have left the state or migrated out of it because of perhaps lack of opportunities, their aspirations were not aligned with the state's growth story. Now here is the chief minister who's saying that he is trying to write a different chapter altogether. And that's where I want to understand from you. Do you think at this point that is really possible, particularly given the competition that you have coming in from neighboring states?
6: No, I, like I said before to you, Maria, we wish him well. We want our state to do well. We want our children to get jobs. We want the education system in Keralam to be modernized. We want our colleges to be top class. We want our farmers to be commercially viable. All of these things, if any government does, we will fully support them. I said this in the assembly. But the problem with this is, when you dish out these promises and paint a dream, build a dream, you should also do some due diligence on whether you're able to do it. If 150 days on, a government that promised 5 guarantees is unable to fulfill 4 out of the 5 guarantees, 120 days on, the only thing that has gone up is the per capita debt and the gross debt of, and you blame the rain for the power cuts. Now, if that starts, then every state government of BJP should blame the rains for the power cuts. What will you do in Delhi? You will go line up in front of the power minister. My issue is not whether his dream is a compelling dream, whether his vision is a compelling vision, whether what he wants to do is sincere or not. But I will argue today to you, and I say with full responsibility, he will come up a cropper. He will not be able to deliver because of what he has inherited and the very little wiggle room he has, and B, most importantly, the political stand that he is being forced to take that he will not cooperate with the center. There is no state in this country that can do well if you are at loggerheads with the center. This is just commonsensical.
5: No, but he is saying that he will cooperate with the center.
6: But he's not.
5: That is for the state's good.
6: I am saying, I can say many things, including the fact that I want to be president of the US. But that's not what I say. It's what I do that is important. He's against PM Shri. How will you reform the educational system in Keralam if you say, I will not implement PM Shri? How will you give better opportunities to poor children for better schools if the Muslim League education minister says we should throw PM Shri into the Arabian Sea? If you want cooperation and support from the government of India, you have to create a conducive atmosphere for it. You can't expect ek taali se haath nahi bajta. I mean, to quote in Keralam, I should not be speaking Hindi. You have to have a relationship with the center where you place the interests of the people of Keralam at primarily, and then play politics later on. You play politics during election time based on your performance. 120 days later, tell me where we are on the education system in Keralam. Do we have any visibility of what he is going to do? No, he doesn't have it either. So these are harsh realities. It is all okay to be a politician today, make a lot of reels, make a lot of great...
5: So he makes reels? Is that what you're saying?
6: I mean, the Congress politics is now reduced to that. You make a lot of reels of people having tea, coffee...
5: Rahul Gandhi?
6: Since you're talking about
5: Rahul Gandhi, let's talk about what he is saying, UPI tax. You were in Meti and you had, projected UPI as for something which is common good or good for the people. And here is MDR which is coming in. The Congress and the critics of that are saying that this is some kind of surrender to the US pressure, because the MasterCard and Visa, these are two US companies which lost out because of the sheer spread of the UPI. And now you are trying to give that UPI in itself some kind of setback.
6: Maria, I always wonder what is the best way to characterize Rahul Gandhi. And I always lose to describe him, to find a way to describe him. But I've come to one conclusion. He's certainly a brand ambassador for a headache tablet, Saridon. Because what he does really gives everybody, common, sensible man, a headache. Because you are wondering, what is he saying? UPI today is a globally accepted, globally respected, globally fated platform of financial transactions and digital money and digital financial transactions. It is the biggest ecosystem in the world.
5: 11 countries have adopted it.
6: Yes, and many countries are adopting it because it is cost, it's very inexpensive, it is smooth, it's efficient. Now, the government and the players, including the NPCI and the RBI, have decided to add a nominal charge for a transaction between an individual and a merchant. Merchants are an ecosystem that understand very clearly the concept of an MDR. MDR, they charge for credit cards, they charge for debit cards, they charge for everything. What is Rahul Gandhi's problem with this? I don't understand. Is he out of pocket on these transactions? Is he worried that suddenly his monthly bill is going to... No, he is not saying what his problem is. But this manufactured controversy that this is a tax, how is it a tax? What is it a tax? The MDR means what? Merchant transaction rate, merchant discount rate. What is that? I'm yet to understand, despite all the posts and the rhetoric from the Congress, what is the point that they're making? That something that is free should remain free forever? Is that the point? Then why don't we just argue that passenger train ticket should be free? Why don't we argue that every service should be free? If it is free, somebody else is paying the bill for it. This is a transaction between an individual and a merchant. And the merchant is being charged a particular fee for it. Full stop.
5: He is demanding a rollback.
6: No. He can demand what he can. He can demand whatever he wants. That's okay. He's sitting in an echo chamber where there are three people giving him talis every time he says something silly and stupid. But we don't have to listen to that. My point is, if he's saying something sensible, we are all here to respond to it or argue with it or have a discourse. But what is remotely sensible about what he's saying?
5: You are essentially saying that this is some kind of misinformation campaign.
6: It is not misinformation campaign. It is just complete plain manufactured controversy. You create a controversy out of nothing and you act very completely outraged by it. Hope that somebody picks it up and gets similarly outraged by it. And hopefully that will cascade into multiple people getting outraged. But if you just slice and dice it and understand, put it under a microscope and understand what the issue is, UPI today is an extremely successful ecosystem, platform, number one, tick mark. Many, many people in the country are completely using UPI and benefit by it, tick mark. No peer-to-peer transaction is being charged, tick mark.
5: Yes.
6: Who is being charged? A merchant is being charged. A merchant, as in a commercial enterprise, is being charged a nominal charge for using the UPI. That money will be used to invest in UPI. That money will be used to modernize UPI, and it also gives the merchant a sense of responsibility that it's a paid service. This is all very reasonable, logical decision-making on part of a government that is reasonable, logical, and will never sacrifice consumer interest at the anvil of anything.
5: But when it was conceptualized, it was free for all.
6: Look, here's the thing. When you have something, and it is still free for all. That's the point I'm making. It was conceptualized to be a very smooth, frictionless, inexpensive way of transacting digitally. And that design element is intact. The only change now is that the merchant side of it is being asked to pay a nominal fee. The consumer at large is unaffected. And the design feature that the UPI consumer will get frictionless, cheap, inexpensive, easy to use digital payment platform is completely unchanged.
5: So that cap of 2,000 rupees, that above 2,000 there will be an MDR of 0.4%.
6: Correct.
5: And that is for the merchants to pay.
6: Yes.
5: So this entire controversy, would you say that this is much ado about nothing?
6: It is not only much ado about nothing, it is much ado about minus nothing. I mean, I don't even understand where the ado comes from. I mean, much ado implies that there is some ado. What is the ado? If somebody can explain to me, I'm a reasonably intelligent man. I was a minister there for 3.5 years. I understand the UPI ecosystem reasonably well. I don't claim to be a genius like Rahul Gandhi. I don't read any fat books like him. But I certainly have a highly developed common sense. What is the issue? Somebody tells me, I can argue. It is like P. Chidambaram saying...
5: He's saying that this is a surrender to the US pressure, quote-unquote Rahul Gandhi, and the Congress party.
6: Look, I can't answer this stuff because this is all conspiracy theories that make Oliver Stone look like an amateur. These are all made up. Where, who makes it up? He probably has a department, just manufactures these things as he goes along. The foreign minister issued a press note about the 100% tariff. In clear, stark terms, saying we will never sacrifice our nation's interest. And that comes first, second, third, fourth, and fifth. Do you see any Indian buying this argument that Prime Minister Narendra Modi ji will surrender to Visa and MasterCard because Rahul Gandhi wants him to?
5: So let's move away from that and talk about the Vande Mataram controversy.
6: Okay.
5: I'm sitting in a state which is ruled by Congress party. The chief minister says that in this state, there'll be only two stanzas, something that the Congress Working Committee has approved of. But here is a law of the land which says clearly that it has to be about all the stanzas. What is BJP's stand in the state of Kerala?
6: No, BJP's stand in the state of Kerala is the BJP stand all over. What is the law of the land is the law of the land. When the parliament passes a law, it is not subject to the Congress here or the Muslim League in the north of Kerala to determine what parts of the law they will follow or not. I mean, I think they are living in fool's paradise and in, you know, Lala Land, if they think they can chop and dice the constitution, because these are the same people who hold the constitution up every time they take an oath in parliament. This is the same Rahul Gandhi who goes around the world saying the constitution, democracy is under a challenge and threat. No, I have said this publicly in my press conference. These people are living in Lala Land. If they think that they today, the national song, they will not sing four stanzas. Which means what? Tomorrow the national anthem, they can say, because Keralam is not mentioned in his Dravid, we will not sing the national anthem. And this is all cuckoo. This is pandering to the lowest common denominator of politics. The chief minister, if he has any common sense, he took an oath saying, I'll uphold the law, I will uphold the constitution. He should have the common sense to understand, this is not things to be playing football with. You are part of a constitutional democracy, you're a state. You're not some adjunct of the Middle East or something. However much the Indian Union Muslim League likes to believe that. You have to follow the laws of the land. Otherwise, the consequences is something that you'll have to deal with.
5: So he's, he's following what the Congress party has agreed on.
6: Well, that's what I'm saying. If the Congress party believes that they can create a system within a system, and that system within a system is ruled by some crown prince and some crown princes, and their friends in the Muslim League, if they believe that, then it is, they are, like I said, they're living a delusional, fictional land.
5: My last question, and this is to Kerala BJP chief. Do you have a clear roadmap, since you say that right now what you started 5 years ago in your ministry is being implemented and it has its fifth year, Is there some madman idea also for the BJP in the state?
6: No madman idea at all. I have a very clear, lucid idea, which is that it is clear that the people of Kerala have begun to understand that the CPM and the Congress are the two sides of one coin called India. And really the alternate political formation is the BJP-NDA. And this is the proposition that we are putting forth in front of them leading up to 29 Lok Sabha election.
5: Mr. Rajiv Chandrasekhar, always a pleasure speaking to you. Thank you for so much of honesty. Thank you so much. Thank you.

0: There's massive escalation in the conflict in West Asia. Houthi forces have hit sensitive locations in Riyadh in Saudi Arabia. US President Donald Trump, he's cut short his visit to Camp David. He's rushed to Washington, D.C. and there are red alerts that have been issued in multiple capitals across West Asia as war clouds darken across the region. The United States has in fact issued a travel advisory. This, even as Houthi forces have threatened both Pakistan and Turkey to stay out of this conflict or prepare for consequences. Houthis claim they've targeted the King Khalid International Airport and the Aramco facilities in Saudi Arabia. Houthi forces claim Saudi Arabia has carried out over 700 airstrikes across Yemen, targeting civilians, forcing them to target sensitive locations in Saudi Arabia. The US State Department and embassy security alerts have been issued across Middle East, warning of possible rapid escalation and travel disruptions. The US government travel advisory says, and I quote, "Due to tensions in the Middle East, the security environment remains complex, with the potential for unforeseen escalation. Americans currently in Middle East should exercise heightened vigilance and be aware of potential flight cancellations, airspace closure, and travel disruptions. Iranian-supported Houthis have engaged in hostilities against Saudi Arabia, including civilian airports. The military conflict has the potential to escalate rapidly. Americans outside the Middle East should seriously reconsider travel to and through the region. Those who do not travel to or from the region should monitor information about airports and airline operations. U.S. diplomatic facilities, including outside Middle East, have been targeted. Iran and groups supportive of Iran may target other U.S. interests overseas or at locations associated with the United States and Americans throughout the world, including U.S. businesses and other institutions," unquote. The situation remains extremely grim and appears to be worsening. Reactions coming in. Listen in.
1: نفذت القوات المسلحة اليمنية بعون الله تعالى عمليتين عسكريتين نوعيتين بعدد كبير من الصواريخ البالستية والمجنحة والطائرات المسيرة. الأولى استهدفت أهدافا حساسة في عاصمة العدو السعودي الرياض، والثانية 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
0: Now the situation does remain extremely alarming. The big question is, will it take a turn from bad to worse as these alerts are being issued in different parts of the world, with Houthi forces now targeting the King Khalid International Airport and this potential for escalation? I have multiple guests joining me on the show, but before I bring in our guests on the situation, I want to bring in India Today's Pranay Upadhyay for more on this. Pranay, the potential to escalate this conflict is assuming a very alarming turn.
2: Absolutely, Gaurav. This has already taken an alarming turn. The situation has already escalated. And if you see, this is for the first time since July. The alarms have been sounded in Riyadh, the capital city of Saudi Arabia. The traffic, the cargo traffic, the vessel traffic across the Bab al-Mandeb and Suez Canal has gone down. And this is a very dangerous and a very very concerning situation for the world. Think of a scenario where almost, you know, two major arteries of the energy supplies for the global oil trade and global energy supplies are facing a blockade. And in fact, almost 30% of trade is getting impacted. In fact, 20% of India's trade goes through that Bab al-Mandeb via Suez Canal and up to Mediterranean Sea. And in fact, that is the impact. And the Saudi Arabian forces are fighting with the Yemenis, with the Houthis in Yemen on ground as well. And in fact, the Yemeni-backed, the Saudi Arabian-backed Yemeni forces are also contesting Houthis, but they are still able to fire ballistic missiles. Targeting Riyadh is a concerning situation. And in fact, many analysts are saying that defeating the Houthis on ground is a very difficult scenario to think about right now. And the concern or the priority should be to contain Houthis in that area, because they are dominating those heights on the coastal areas of Yemen. They are dominating heights in that hard, northwestern terrain of Yemen.
0: In fact, not just the heights, Pranay. Now they're dominating the islands. They've taken control of the islands on Bab al-Mandab. Last time they were firing from the heights. Now they have the heights and they have the sea lanes of communication, the islands from which they can choke this communication. So are we looking at a massive escalation in West Asia conflict in the immediate future? Pranay, stay with me, because this will impact energy and food security across the world. Global economy may be facing further headwinds. So let's try and make sense of these developments. Joining me on this special broadcast, Dr. Soumya Awasthi, fellow at the Center for Strategy, Security and Technology at the Observer Research Foundation. Dr. Khinvaraj Jahangir is West Asia and Middle East expert, director and professor, Center for Israel Studies at the O.P. Jindal Global University. And Dr. Wael Awad is a senior journalist, one of the finest voices on West Asia, joining us on the show. Welcome, Dr. Awad. Houthi forces targeting Riyadh and now threatening Pakistan to stay away, now saying that Saudi Arabia has carried out over 700 strikes over Yemen. What are you picking up from ground on this escalation, sir?
3: Thank you for having me, Gaurav. I believe there are two stories, two narratives to the ongoing events in the Bab al-Mandeb. In fact, if we have to see the Houthis' point of view, we'll see that there were more than 845 Saudi attack on the Houthis' position, and many of the civilians have been killed. And they have been said that this war has been going on ever since the 2014 coalition between the Saudi Arabia and Emirates and other forces, which have joined a hand in attacking the Houthis. Having said that, I would say that the ceasefire in 2022 between the Houthis and the Saudis kept it a little bit alarm. But because of the development in Strait of Hormuz, the things has aggravated. But having said that, I would say that what's going on between Saudi and Houthis are not in isolation. What's going on in the whole region? It's a volatile, it's burning. For Saudi Arabia, it was using the Red Sea for transporting all the oil because of the closure of the Strait of Hormuz. And therefore, now with this impact, will be a very strong impact on the global trade. So the Saudis saying that the Houthis have been attacking many of the cities and many of the civilians, even they accused them of attacking Mecca, which the Houthis, of course, denied it. But that's why they said this retaliatory attack is in a couple of cities of Saudi Arabia to prove that this is the narrative from Saudi Arabia is not correct.
0: Is Saudi Arabia, Dr. Jahangir, increasingly battling this out alone, let down by the United States of America, because they say they're going to do little more than give intelligence inputs, Americans are refusing to take on the Houthis directly. They don't want Bab al-Mandab blocked. And Pakistan and Turkey accept lip service. There's little else coming Saudi Arabia's way.
4: Thank you, Gaurav. It is a very strange scene, but yes, America refused to even attack Houthis in the year 2024 when Israel was being attacked by the Houthis. There was a very interesting period in 2024 when Israel was fighting the South, Hamas and Hezbollah in the North, and then the Houthis. And Donald Trump very surprisingly said, well, we have reached an agreement with Houthis bilaterally, United States and Houthis, and they will not engage. So Israelis were at that time quite pissed and they didn't understand why. I assume that Donald Trump is under this military overstretch and he doesn't want to take this, Israeli, India, US air strikes to Houthis. But there is another problem with Saudi Arabia right now. So Saudi Arabia is receiving this cold shoulder because United States, for some reason, they didn't really clarify why would they not fight Houthis if they were bothering Israeli national security or Saudi national security now. The other thing that I think Saudi Arabia is getting cold shoulder is because it refused this kind of a diplomatic breakthrough with Israel. And I think this is something that Israel is expecting Saudi Arabia to come to terms with, because Israel would like

0: extend this help. But he's right now battling a domestic election fight. 27th of October, there are elections in Israel. Donald Trump is also hooked to the November midterm election. So I think Houthis have really found a sweet spot, which is to say the Iranians have found the sweet spot. Houthis would not do anything without the encouragement and direction by the Iranian Revolutionary Guards. And I think they enjoy an upper hand at the moment in this battle, and that's why they are cashing on to it.
1: The manner in which they're cashing on to this, Dr. Awasthi, they've increased their chokehold over Bab al-Mandab. And you're looking at that map, which shows the islands they now have complete control over. Should the world brace for more energy and supply chain shocks? Because US does not have the stomach for another fight on another front before midterms. They're saying we'll see what we do post-midterms. But what is your reading of this sudden spurt in conflict?
2: Yes, we will be seeing more pressure on the energy security and along with the maritime security and diaspora security issues. So there will be a continued but a controlled escalation that we will see, continued limited escalation of the war or the conflict. And it may only pause if there is somebody who jumps into the conflict for negotiation to consider a pause. But interesting point I want to highlight here is that it's not just sectarian identity which is at the background of the whole conflict, but it's more to do with the, you know, balance that Iran is able to maintain through the axis of resistance, supporting the axis of resistance around the Middle East. So it's not just the Houthis which it is supporting, but also supporting the Hezbollah, Hamas from time to time. And that's what shows that it's beyond sectarianism. So yes, we will see this choke points being pressurized. We will also see the escalation, but impact on the security, energy security will be for everybody, not just for the Middle East region.
1: Okay.
2: And I mean, it is interesting to see that how now Pakistan is only doing a lip service about standing with the brothers of and sisters of Saudi Arabia. So it's an interesting time. That's all we, and it's, you know, as we see the movement or the conflict evolving, a lot more will be clearer. But right now, of course,
1: the conflict now already in its seventh month, you know, it started 28th of February between Iran and the United States of America. Now it's expanding, Pranay, and it's expanding in a very dangerous way. Saudi Arabia or the United Arab Emirates, they initially thought they were pretty well insulated, but Iran proved nobody is insulated if Iran is not safe. But you know, since Dr. Raised the issue of Dr. Awasthi raised the issue of Pakistan, I want to for a moment talk about Pakistan. Pakistan, one, does not have the stomach for a fight quite like the US, or it's facing so many troubles within, Pranay. The Kohat attack yesterday, more than 30 Pakistani soldiers and civilians were killed. Pakistan appears to be breaking from within.
3: You're absolutely right, Gaurav. Pakistani forces are stretched at their own frontiers, be it Balochistan, Khyber Pakhtunkhwa, or even they have to guard their eastern frontiers as well. And that remains a challenge for Pakistan. More so, Pakistan does not have appetite to go for any military expedition in Yemen or to guard the Saudi frontiers with Yemen, because A, they do not have that kind of a financial appetite, because to stretch, to deploy their own troops or a brigade or a division kind of a force is not, it won't work in their favor. A, they do not have that financial appetite to send those troops. B, they do not have that military capacity to deploy, to go for such kind of a deployment. And thirdly, the bigger concern is that that will be a kind of a harakiri for Pakistani forces because the terrain is very difficult in Yemen. They won't be able to fight in Yemen. And unless you contain Houthis in that northwestern frontier of Yemen, this will not going to go for any kind of a containment or any kind of a defeat or military defeat of Houthis. And Houthis know it very well. And the the point you raised is very pertinent one, Gaurav, that now they are controlling the Perim Island or the greater and lesser Harnish Island, which sits within the Bab al-Mandeb. Mm. This is the narrow sea lane of communication, which has a width of almost 25 kilometers. And this is a very narrow lane, and this is very crucial.

0: Lane and Yemenis, for Houthis know it very well that they have the strategic advantage. And you see what is happening in and around that Arabian Peninsula. The geopolitics is taking very dramatic turns. New alliances, new combinations are being made. The way United Arab Emirates came out of that, the GCC oil production, the OPEC grouping, and in fact, the way new security arrangements are being explored, and the way those Mecca alliances or the security arrangements are getting exposed. This clearly shows that there is no net security provider right now for that Arabian Peninsula or the GCC state.
1: Very interesting point. Very interesting point you raised. Let me bring in Dr. Wael Awad on this. Dr. Wael Awad, there are two strands of thoughts here. One, the stillborn Mecca agreement. Saudi Arabia signed this tripartite agreement with Turkey and Pakistan. They've done little more than offer lip service. Do you think Pakistan is in a position to get involved militarily? Can Saudi Arabia defend itself from Houthi forces? In your view, will it lead to more Shia-Sunni trouble inside Pakistan? Should Pakistan think of activating any of its men who are already on ground in Turkey, in Saudi Arabia? Or can they get away by saying we're a defensive alliance? If there's an incoming threat to the holy mosque in Makkah, that's the only way they will get activated.
2: Gaurav, let me give you the wider perspective. I think Dr. Shingiraj have alerted me into a certain point to raise it, to stay away from the conspiracy theory. But ever since the Israelis went into the Somali land, we understand that the Djibouti military bases of the United States has been activated, and there are lots of fighting weapon of the United States toward this region. We do not know if it is against Iran or against the Houthis. So let's see what kind of a secret agreement that have reached between these Israeli security officials and some of the Arab GCC countries. So therefore, I can anticipate a major attack on the Houthis by the new alliances which has been created, and where the Israel wanted to play a major role in this. I think this angle has to be highlighted, because the trend shows that it is very much involved, because Abraham Accord for Saudi Arabia still by the Houthis, and the United States said no to the Houthis attack. That means there was also a deal between the Houthis and the United States. So the picture is very complicated, very complex. For Pakistan, in fact, it is a matter of solidarity in public, but restraint in practice. It means that they will not be in a position to anger Iranian if they go and attack the Houthis. And they are also not in a position to go militarily, because once if they interfere militarily, it will be also more of a Sunni-Shia war, where the Israeli and the American Syrian wanted ever since the attack on Iran, and involving the Gulf country to be in a direct confrontation will till date they are avoiding and they are resisting the American pressure. This is one of the most important points we have to highlight. The second most important point for me, where I have to see where is the American stand on these issues, is very much on the seeing that the United States is very much wanted to take part, because the president of the United States is already in a very low popularity in his own state. He's facing elections. He's in a very dire situation where he is in catch 22. He is unable to bring back the public into this. So I believe there is it is time to get to see what could be the new alliance.
1: It's very interesting you mentioned the new alliances that may be coming up in the wake of this stillborn Makkah alliance. Dr. Jangir, could this be pressure being mounted on Saudi Arabia to sign the Abraham Accord? That's the only way they may be safe. There were recent reports that seem to indicate that the CENTCOM chief and the Saudi crown prince had a meeting. They were trying to reach out to Israel for Israel to use either its weapons or intelligence to target the Houthi forces. Is this all leading in the direction of the Abraham Accord?
3: Well, I can understand the Israeli and the US temptations to use this moment of vulnerability of Saudi Arabia. But I do believe that Saudi Arabia has been very firm and politically very savvy to resist diplomatic normalization with Israel in the absence of any commitment for the two-state solution. I think they were under pressure. If you remember, before getting the US-Saudi nuclear agreement. There was an expectation that Donald Trump will not give this nuclear agreement to Saudi Arabia without normalization with Israel, and Saudis could do that. So I do believe that Saudis will really find another things to leverage. I think United States is in a very dilemma, and there is a lull in terms of Israeli in terms of the American military strategy. So I think Saudi Arabia will get assistance for sure from Israel and America because of their other collaborations on several other fronts. There's another thing that U.S. Central Command Commander Brett Cooper said yesterday, I think in London, that in the last couple of months, America has effectively opened the Hormuz. They claim that 1 billion barrels and close to 2,000 commercial ships have been escorted. There is some kind of American control, and they say that Iran has been completely blocked, meaning Iranian ports have been blocked. Oil prices have reached 100, and so I do think there is a kind of a worry and anxiety for the status quo, but I do believe that till the time America is after the midterm elections, Saudi Arabia or maybe UAE and Jordan will have to be really alert in evading attacks because they will be attacked. Iran is using this moment to pressurize the regional allies.
1: And this is where, when you look at this conflict, the pressure that's being put on regional allies, their weapons and their systems, Dr. Awasthi, they are running low. There are some reports that seem to indicate that Saudi Arabia is desperately trying to buy surface-to-air missiles and interceptors, but they're not available and America's unable to supply. Israel is running low. Saudi Arabia is running low. U.S. bases are running low. And Iran is on an all-time high when it comes to using these cheap Shahed drones and their rockets and missiles to target these bases.
4: Yes. Simple reason being that the war is not just concentrated in one theater, but because there are multiple wars going on and conflicts going on in the broader geographical space. And that is the reason you see that everybody is feeling the crunch for the military support and also for the equipment and the firepower that they are missing out on. Even if you look at simply the Saudi Arabia and Houthis, compare the firepower that each one of has, you will find that in terms of even the troops, Saudi Arabia is much lower than what Houthis have to offer, even if their number of aircrafts are low. So I think it is definitely seeing the challenge of having enough military support in terms of ammunitions, equipments and firepower, things like that. But I'll quickly jump on to the previous question asked by asked to Professor Jangid, where you talked about new alliances. I think Saudi Arabia did want to bring in this new networks and new alliances concept, and that's why it looked towards Mecca as one of the promising agreements, but it did not, it hasn't shown the spirit as such so far. But also we need to understand that the Saudi Arabia, what it was earlier wanting was to have a kind of an image which is Arab power image. But now I think it is wanting to grow beyond Arab power and show as an Islamic power also. And that is where this aspiration forced them to go towards Mecca agreement. However, we did not see anyone supporting Saudi Arabia so far. And of course, this is a leverage that US will use in other directions, probably given the oil resources it has and which it has already been exploiting since early 1960s
1: but
4: or 30s.
1: It's virtually unable to do so right now with the east-west pipeline impacted, with the Bab al-Mandab being choked. And while Brad Cooper may claim that a large number of ships are crossing through, look at the apprehension, Dr. Awad, in the minds of ships crossing the Strait of Hormuz right now, that will they be safe? Will they be able to cross? Will US be able to be that security guarantor? But, you know, Dr. Awasthi spoke of the Islamic power or Arab wanting to be seen, Saudi Arabia wanting to be seen as this massive Islamic power. Has Iran succeeded in projecting its role as a huge Shia power, but Saudi Arabia, Pakistan and Turkey unable to do so with the same way with the Sunni power?
2: Well, I believe there is too much is hypothetically to believe that this is going to be in that direction. However, having said that, I would say that we have to look into the other people in the pictures also, Gaurav. Turkey is the forces which is the gaining from all that development in the region. They already swallowed Syria. They are also northern part, at least for the moment, and they are going into the Yemen area and on and expanding. So therefore, we have to see it from this point of view. The second issue, which also you should highlight, is also China's role. China is playing a major role, not only in breaking peace between Iran and Saudi Arabia, but now in putting pressure on the Iranian to rein on the Houthis to calm down, because the coming up visit of Xi Jinping to Washington on 24th of September next week, it will be also will be on the priority on the table of discussing the global trade and the bilateral trade, and not to leave aside this Bab al-Mandeb and also the Strait of Hormuz and the sanction that they are imposing on Iran and Russia and China and India and those countries who are using the oil of the Russian and the Iranian. So I believe the current situation in the region is also all related to the outcome of the Strait of Hormuz. For me, at the moment, I don't think anybody is controlling the Strait of Hormuz, neither the Iranian nor the American. It is all rhetoric coming up because the vulnerability of the ships is always there. The attack will always be there. The U.S. have already postponed forcibly the meeting of Muscat between the GCC countries and Iran to reach to a solution where the ship could pass through the Iranian shore and come out from the Muscat area. But the American refused at this moment because of the escalation has taken a different dimension and a regional war is very much on the air. The development in West Asia, West Bank and Gaza Strip also bring to the picture the more complicated pictures.
1: It indeed is. Now, when we were to talk about, you know, the other alliance, which is seen as extremely strong, Professor Jangir, is it actually so strong right now between the United States and Israel? Reports in Israel say that Prime Minister Netanyahu is cutting short his visit to the United States. He'll just address the UNGA and come back. He's no longer going to Texas. Even in New York, there is no meeting with President Trump because by the time he reaches, Trump would have left. Is all well between the two, or are both concentrating on their respective elections and that is why the situation is not all that well as it may appear to seem so?
3: Well, Gaurav, Netanyahu really wanted in September Donald Trump to make a trip to Israel. He really expected that he would do that and then it would help him domestically in his election. So, yes, I think Netanyahu seems to be at the receiving end when Trump is not giving him time. They technically said it's because of the scheduling. As far as their, you know, strategies and a war policies are concerned in the region, I think they're still on the same page. But Donald Trump is more worried about what's going to happen in Israel. Benjamin Netanyahu is also deeply opposed by the Jews of diaspora in America. He really wants to see if Israelis will really elect him. And if they're not, he doesn't want to endorse him.

0: No matter what your day throws at you, stay in the spa state of mind with the Kohler Spa at home.
1: Every story finds a place. 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

Hi, good afternoon to all our viewers. I'm Suesha Sound, and this week on Pollution Ka Solution, we are talking about the solutions that could potentially work in Delhi's pollution hotspots. We bring you four such suggested innovations, from giant air filtering cubes to technology that claim to reduce our exposure to pollution, to devices that can turn a car into a moving air purifier, and even a system that combines air filtration with renewable energy. Let's find out together how practical these solutions are. First, we begin with a technology that has already been tested in one of Germany's pollution hotspots. In 2018, in Stuttgart, emerged as one of Germany's worst affected locations for particulate matter and hazardous gases. The response was not just to measure the pollution, but to try and tackle it at the source. German filtration specialist Mann plus Hummel deployed its innovative filter cubes designed specifically for pollution hotspots and aimed at improving local air quality, and the company says the results were significant. Now, Rajan Handa, managing director of OK Play in India, believes that Delhi needs solutions that are not just innovative but already tested in the real world. For him, Mann plus Hummel's filter cube is one such possibility, but can a technology designed for pollution hotspots in Germany have a role to play in a city like Delhi? Let's find out.

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0: are watching India Today.
1: Good evening, viewers. Welcome back. You're watching India Today with me, Sriya Kundu, and we're tracking all of those top stories for you in this hour's bulletin. To begin with, let's first take a glance at the headlines. Prime Minister Narendra Modi's sympathetic gesture of offering a chair to an elderly woman mocked at Rahul Gandhi's rally. BJP calls it ruthless politics without care, empathy or heart.
2: Aur bataiye. Aur bataiye thoda. Maa ko kursi do. Maa. Maa.
1: Jai Shankar and his wife, among several high-profile voters, served election commission notices under the Delhi SIR, records flagged as unmapped with last SIR, with the poll body clarifying that a notice does not mean a voter is ineligible or that their name will be deleted from the list. Three people were killed and one critically injured after a speeding BMW crashed on Mumbai's coastal road earlier today. Black BMW was travelling from Marine Drive towards Haji Ali when the driver lost control of the car and fell from the bridge, reportedly due to speeding. Former Vice President Hamid Ansari's remarks on Hindu right-wing communalism triggers a political clash. BJP hits back at Ansari and Congress, calling his remarks unfortunate and demanding an apology. U.S. State Department warns Americans in the Middle East to stay highly vigilant after Houthis claim attacks on Riyadh, flames and a large plume of black smoke seen near their port. Saudi military says its air defenses intercepted and destroyed a missile fired towards Riyadh. And from the world of sports, here is a news to bring a smile on all our faces. India opens its Asian Games medal account with two shooting silvers, led by Elvenil Valerivan, while Suchika Tarial secured an MMA bronze.

0: Beginning with breaking news at this given point, this is the poll panel defending the SIR notices to the big wigs. Now, what we are getting to understand, Delhi poll body notices do not mean deletion. That is what the poll body has come out to say. They have to say that Delhi, in fact, the Delhi poll body has to say that the notices are a part of standard operating procedures. There's nothing more to it at this point of time. But this is the breaking news that we are bringing to you. On that note, viewers, the Election Commission sources have also come out to say that the CEO is facilitating, that is, the Chief Election Officer is facilitating all such cases on priority. This is an SIR exercise that's been underway in the national capital, and high-profile names have, in fact, come under the EC scanner, and that's where this entire story got triggered, because the names included the likes of a sitting cabinet minister of the centre, which is S. Jaishankar, his wife. Again, ex-army chief, his wife as well get SIR notices, and they've all been notified that they're unmapped with the last SIR. That's where the problem arises. Now, see, other names, other high-profile names are included in this. CBI Director Sood, family, they also get the EC notices. Now, what is it that the Delhi poll body has come out to respond to this? That there is a deletion saga. There is an SIR deletion saga. Entire alert that's been brought up from these high-profile voters itself. However, this is a part of the procedure. There's nothing to be afraid of here. This does not mean that your name will be deleted from the list altogether. And we have Aishwarya Paliwal joining us on the broadcast with more details on the same. Aishwarya, very good evening to you. What exactly do we understand from the poll body's response here? Because they have to say this is standard operating procedure. But it's also, at the end of the day, a bit concerning when such high-profile voters are getting notices. Then it also raises questions about what is then happening to other voters out there.
1: Well, definitely. You know, Shriya, the question that you have asked is something that almost everyone at the moment is grappling with, be it the CEO's office, be it the Election Commission of India. From what we understand from our sources within the ECI is keeping a hawk's eye on this. The CEO, in fact, is looking at all these big ticket names on priority. So these names will be fixed. Also, there's a big clarification coming in from the CEO office, and they are saying that people still have 1 month's time to make sure that they do get their names cleared and rectified. So that is also something which at the moment is being done. But yes, what we will now have to wait and see is whether these names are being added in the final list or not. That actually is a big question, and that is the main test. Because a lot of people, in fact, have been questioning that yes, names are getting deleted. People are going with documents, but it's taking a long time for the rectification process to actually conclude. So will it happen in the national capital also? That's a big question. We will have to wait and watch. But yes, the CEO's office at the moment maintaining that these cases, the high-profile cases that we have been seeing being deleted in the draft list, these fake cases are being looked at on priority.
0: You know, Aishwarya, the other aspect that had played out of this entire story is the fact that there was politics already snowballing over the matter, because opposition leaders had to say that, as usual, they'd come to, you know, point their guns, calling it almost politically motivated what was happening. Those were the allegations coming in from the likes of Manish Sisodia, Arvind Kejriwal, earlier in the day when their names had, in fact, appeared in this list as well, with similar notices being served. Now, with such members also being present in the very list, I think one thing gets very clear here, that there is no particular, you know, vendetta here that's playing out at the end of the day. It is a procedural, if at all a lapse for that matter, that needs to be looked at much more closely.
1: Well, definitely, you know, the process needs to be looked at much more closely, because what this has brought to the fore is the fact that we are seeing high-profile names being, in fact, added to the list, their names being deleted. And this definitely, you know, brings to the fore a big question. What happens to those who, you know, who have genuine documents, but they have their names cut out? So if we have, you know, people like Najib Jung, if we have people like the other top-profile names like Amit Malviya, then what will happen to the common man? That's a big question which definitely is being asked, and is the question that both the ECI as well as the CEO's office will have to clarify. For now, they're in a firefighting mode, and they are saying that the top names that have been deleted, they are being looked at on priority.
0: Right, Aishwarya, thank you for putting that into perspective for our viewers. And we'll, of course, keep a very close track on this very story. But viewers, to give you a better idea of what's happened in the last 24 hours when we speak of the SIR row, that is a special intensive revision row in the national capital. The Election Commission has issued notices to several high-profile figures across the national capital, that is. Those flagged for discrepancies include External Affairs Minister S. Jayashankar and his wife, former Army Chief Upendra Dwivedi, CBI Director Praveen Sood, former Supreme Court Justice Ranjana Desai, CPIM Member of Parliament John Brittas, Congress Leader Udit Raj and former Delhi Deputy Chief Minister Manish Sisodia. Discrepancies leading to these notices include names being unmapped with their previous electoral rolls. That's where the name mismatches and parental age inconsistencies have been flagged. Now, the Delhi electoral officer has clarified that the issue of notice doesn't mean that their names will be deleted from the electoral rolls of the NCT of Delhi. It has explained that the notices are merely being issued to correct the data and that no name can be deleted without giving a proper opportunity of being heard and an appealable order. Earlier, former Delhi Chief Minister Arvind Kejriwal and four members of his family have been served electoral roll verification notices under the same logic and the reason, that is, unmapped with last SIR category. This came after Kejriwal had publicly questioned the SIR exercise over deletions from the draft electoral roll. Kejriwal stepped up his attack on the SIR, calling it an attempt to reduce India's population. He even claimed the exercise could bring the population of India down from 140 crore at present to 50 crores, while alleging 47 lakh names are missing from the draft voter roll. Meanwhile, Delhi Chief Minister Rekha Gupta's electoral details were also flagged for a discrepancy during the SIR process, prompting a notice. But after physical verification by the BLO, her documents and details were checked and then validated.
2: यह SIR का नया प्रोविजन इलेक्शन कमीशन ने भारतीय जनता पार्टी की दबाव में किया है और अभी तक 12-13 करोड़ वोटर्स डिलीट कर दिए गए। ये तो लोकतंत्र को खत्म करने की एक बड़ी साजिश है और ये इस बात का बड़ा सबूत है कि जब एलके अडवाणी के पास नोटिस जाएगा देश के फॉरेन सेक्रेटरी के पास जाएगा तो इससे अंदाजा किया जा सकता है कि ये प्रोसेस जो है वो कितना गलत प्रोसेस है।
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0: जी Breaking news coming in now. This is an IED that's been detected in Shopia's Zenapora region. IED found planted under a bridge. Security forces have spotted the IED in Shopia. IED has been suspected to target forces' vehicles in this very region, the region where it was found exactly. That's the motive that the forces are now suspecting of. Area has been cordoned off by joint forces. Bomb squad on spot in Shopia. IED to be destroyed in controlled blast. And the controlled explosion planned to defuse the IED. Security operation is currently underway in Zenapora. We have Mir Farid joining us with more details on the same. Mir, very good evening to you. What exactly do we understand about this device having been planted here, especially at a time when we're seeing a lot of such encounter operations, search and cordon operations taking place across the valley only in the recent past?
3: That's right, Shreya. This, in fact, was an incident that happened at around 4 in the evening when near Zenapora, which is the case in Shopian, the security forces, the road opening party, found this mysterious object. In fact, it was planted very close to a bridge near Zenapora, and immediately the area was cordoned off, as is the SOP. Civilian traffic was stopped and the bomb disposal squad was called in. And I've been told that the BDS has managed to safely dispose of the device. They use a controlled explosion like during previous instances, and here also using a controlled explosion device has been destroyed. Now, this, as you rightly said, the target could have been security force convoys, because there's a lot of movement of police, army, CRPF vehicles on that road. So they could have an intended target, but they found it in the nick of time and destroyed it. Overall, the area has seen a beef up in security. Cordon search operation has also been initiated in the neighboring areas to see whether the people who were behind it, the militants, they could be nabbed. But yes, and serious incident, it could have caused damage, and that has been averted through this timely action.
0: Absolutely. Yeah. Thank you, Mir, for putting all of that into context for our viewers. On that very note, we will of course keep a track of this story and all the developments coming in. But for now, shifting focus. From the world of sports now, Elavanil Valarivan opened India's account in a grand style with two silver medals in the team and individual event in the 10-meter air rifle competition. In an exclusive chat with the ace shooter, Elavanil Valarivan spoke about the very achievement with India today. Take a look.
4: So it was a very first day at the Asian Games, and our shooters, of course, they have started pretty well, especially Ella and team. We have got two medals on the very first day. Ella, thank you so much for giving your time. And I just want to understand, I have seen you at, you know, when you're there representing our country for the very first time, 2018 Jakarta, and now you have got your first Games medal. How was the journey?
5: I think the journey has been pleasant. I've had the opportunity to play two Olympics in the meanwhile, post-Jakarta. And this is my second Asian Games. Very grateful for the opportunity that I've got, and still learning every inch that I could from the competition.
4: Getting medal is, of course, very important thing. But taking lessons is actually, I think, more and more important, because you learn every time. You know, in the finals, individual finals, you were very close to get that gold medal. What was going in the mind? Because you started pretty well, and then in the fricks of second, there are so many things going on. What has happened there?
5: I think, as you mentioned, I think there's still a lot for me to learn. Of course, I did fumble a bit in the end. Possibly, I really need to look back into how, on what pace I still should be taking up my last few shots. But that is the conversation for some other time. And I think that's it. I mean, that is what it is. I mean, I knew I was doing very well from the beginning. So I really have to work on my last few shots now.
4: Okay, setting up tone for the whole contingent. is, of course, you know, something very important. And you, what if that is what you and the other shooters have done for this contingent? You know, one more thing which I really want to understand, because I have seen shooting contingent doing well, you know, over the years, be it Commonwealth Games. Right now, we don't have, you know, shooting in Commonwealth Games. But again, be it Commonwealth Games, Asian Games, and of course, Olympics. So what exactly has transformed this shooting contingent?
5: I think I would say it's more of the team confidence building up. When our team athlete wins medals, when they come to support us, that is something that, you know, keeps us motivated. That, you know, okay, fine, we have the medalist among us. Okay, fine, we can do better. And seeing the new athletes coming in, especially in 10-meter air rifle, we see all youngsters coming in and taking up the stage. I think that has been the biggest learning for me as an athlete, getting to learn from the young athletes in the team right now. So I think overall, the entire team is been motivated by us, whoever are in the team, and I think that's the secret to us winning more medals.
4: Okay, last couple of questions. Last time when we played Asian Games in China, we ended up with 106 medals. This time, you know, actually we are thinking we can actually better the numbers, you know. So how confident are you? And since you are there, you know, how confident the other athletes?
5: I think I see a good wave of confidence in all the athletes, especially amongst the Indian shooting team. And we all have been preparing tirelessly for this. We have been attending camps in Bhopal. We have been trying to maintain our routine according to the time zone. So I think as an Indian team, as a part of the Indian team, I can say that the team is very well on the right path. I see all the other athletes putting their 100% efforts in. And I really wish that their effort shows them their desired results.
4: Okay, so, you know, a lot have been talked about, or a lot have been written about the accommodations and everything. But I know as an athlete, you know, it's always important to focus on your goal. Even for shooting, it's your target. So how difficult was, you know, for you to like be more focused towards your game, not to think about what is happening around you, bad hair, nahi hai, it doesn't matter. You know, you have to like deliver.
5: I think as shooting sport athlete, our game revolves around cutting off the entire world outside and, you know, just focusing on ourselves. And I think that is something that we all do, because at the end of the day, no matter what is happening outside, we have to come back to the lane. We have to load that one single shot, and we have to take the one single shot. So I think for us as the Indian team athletes, it was more about being in the present moment and getting to be the best of ourselves and getting to take that one single shot. I think we just focused on it, and we are still focusing on it. I mean, this is just the beginning. We are focusing on taking that one single shot and cutting out the world outside.
4: As you rightly mentioned, it's just the beginning. So LA is not far away from here, and you have achieved your Asian Games medal. So how hopeful and how confident, how exactly you're planning, you know, because shooting is something more mental, more focused game. So how exactly you're planning for LA?
5: I'm not thinking of that far. At the moment, for me, it is all about being in the present moment and getting to enjoy the sport every single day. And I think I'm going to focus on that.
4: Well, absolutely. That is what you have to do. Thank you so much, and all the very best for your double Asian Games medals. And I'm sure one day you'll be on the LA Olympics podium.
5: Thank you so much. Thank you. It means a lot.
4: Pleasure is all mine. Thank you.
0: On that note, viewers, we're wrapping up the bulletin right here, but do stay tuned to India Today as we keep bringing you all the latest updates on the top stories through the evening. Thank you for watching.
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0: Hello and welcome to a Battle Cry special broadcast. I'm Gaurav Sawant. The United States and India, the relationship between the two is described as a comprehensive global strategic partnership. A partnership anchored in shared democratic values, rule of law, people-to-people ties, based on mutual trust, shared interest, and strategic autonomy, aimed at a free and open and inclusive and prosperous Indo-Pacific, intended to strengthen both countries and contribute to regional stability. But now just go beyond those words and look at the ground reality, the images on your television screen. So there is a U.S. drone maker, a United States drone maker, Pavaras, that signed a deal with Pakistan Army to provide unmanned aerial vehicles or UAVs to the Pakistani armed forces. The U.S. drone maker firm has met the most powerful man in Pakistan, Field Marshal Asim Munir, described by U.S. President Donald Trump as his favorite field marshal. And they've already received the first order. Weeks before, the company merges with a company backed by two sons of U.S. President Donald Trump. So the two sons of Donald Trump backing this company are Donald Trump Jr. and Eric Trump. The MOU between the U.S. firm and Pakistani armed forces is a framework for the sale of these unmanned aerial vehicles, cooperation including technology, pairing and potential local manufacturing of these U.S. drones in Pakistan, according to reports from Islamabad. This company in the United States produces American-made aerial and maritime unmanned systems, often described as modular, attributable and designed for contested environments. Now, let me give you a rough idea of some of the drones they manufacture. For example, the Matrix family. These are tactical FPV style, first-person view style quadcopters, and they're backpackable. They can be in your backpack. They GPS denied, visual, inertial, and navigation is what they have. Rapid deployment in a contested battlefield, and you can configure them whether for ISR, which is intelligence, surveillance, and reconnaissance operations, or for attack operations. Of course, depending on the battery pack that you have, the endurance is between 35 minutes and 70 minutes in the battlefield. Then let's graduate to the Guardian family of drones. These are low-cost kinetic counter UAS or counter unmanned aerial system interceptors designed to defeat one-way attack drones and loitering munition. Some reports put unit cost around $5,000. Now, according to the information that's available in public domain, they are manual, semi-autonomous, and of course can also be flown in other modes. Then let's now talk about the Dragon or the X4, the Dragon series. Now these are heavy lift, vertical takeoff and landing, VTOL. They can be used for logistics, they can be used for cargo with payloads ranging from, depending on the kind of drones you buy or the kind of money you have, 50 kgs to 500 kgs, according to information in public domain. So the ISR platform, intelligence, surveillance and reconnaissance platform, maritime unmanned surface vessels supporting autonomous software is all on the table. That's part of the conversation, according to reports that are coming in from Pakistan and reports in public domain. Pakistan operates a number of drones. By and large, the drones Pakistan operates are of Turkish origin and Chinese origin. For example, the Bayraktar drones made in Turkey. These are Pakistan's main high-altitude, long-endurance armed UAVs. Pakistan doesn't have a very large number of these drones, but they seem to want to acquire more. The payload, as you well know, is about 1350 kilograms. Endurance is about 24 hours. Used both for ISR, intelligence, surveillance and reconnaissance, and also for strike. Then there are the Chinese-made, the Wingloong 2. Made in China, main work, ISR, they're being used by Pakistani forces, then the Bayraktar TB2, again made in Turkey, used both for ISR and strike capabilities. They have about two squadrons of the TB2s. Pakistan's own drone manufacturing is rather in a nascent state, so they have the Shahpur 1 and 2, made in Pakistan, again, not long endurance, but used both for ISR and strike capabilities. They have limited strike capabilities. But the bigger question we ask here on Battle Cry, it's a challenge for India. Why is the United States arming a state sponsor of radical Islamist terror that shielded Osama bin Laden, the world's most wanted terrorist, barely 100 meters away from Pakistan Military Academy at Kakul in Abbottabad. And this despite Osama bin Laden's role in 9/11 terror attacks, 3,000 American lives were lost, and yet America continues to support Pakistan. Pakistan's double game in killing U.S. troops in Afghanistan subsequently, post 9/11, for 20 years, Pakistan has played a double game. They've taken money from America, and Donald Trump knows this. He's written about U.S. Giving $33 billion or words to that effect to Pakistan, and Pakistan cheating the United States. Thousands of U.S. lives were lost in Afghanistan. Pakistan has succeeded in fooling Americans for decades, from the F-16 fighter jets to the AMRAAMs, the air-to-air missiles. And these missiles have been sold to Pakistan in the name of fighting terror. Which terrorist organization has access to fighter jets that they would need AMRAAMs to combat terror? And yet America did that. They've been given modern tanks in the past. They've been given tactical and long-range strategic radars in the past. And now these drones. Has the U.S. been arming Pakistan over decades, as some argue, ultimately to checkmate India, to ensure India's rise is kept in check, especially after India hit Pakistani air bases and terror camps during Operation Sindoor, because that was an absolute game changer in the manner in which India has responded to Pakistan's state-sponsored radical Islamist terror, hitting not just Pakistani terror camps in Pakistan-occupied Jammu and Kashmir, but also in Pakistan's Punjab province, hitting Muridke and Bahawalpur, the heart of Pakistan's Punjab, and multiple air bases across the country. And let me quickly bring in some of the finest voices on matters military. Those who know our adversary to the north and the west very, very closely. Join and keep India first. That they keep India in their hearts. Group Captain Augustine Vinod, the former fighter pilot, flew the Mirages, understands the adversary very closely. Colonel Rohit Dev commanded his troops on the Pakistan border, understands the adversary well, and senior journalist Sandeep Punithan. Sandeep, drone sales to Pakistan, a cause for concern. First the F-16s, then the upgrades, then the AMRAAMs in the name of fighting terror, radars, and now drones. Clearly, this isn't to fight terror, is it?
1: Not at all, Gaurav. And you know, there's a pattern to this. Every time the U.S. Every time Pakistan becomes a frontline ally for the U.S., either in the war against the Soviet Union in Afghanistan or the global war on terror, you see a spike in arms sales to Pakistan. During the Zia years, Zia and Reagan, it was $1 billion worth of arms, including F-16s. Musharraf and George Bush, it was $3 billion. That was more arms sold in that 1 year, 2006, than from 1950 to that date, like half a century worth of arms in that one deal. And now you're seeing the doors opening to a new round of purchases between President Trump and his favorite field marshal, Asim Munir. You've seen $600 million plus for F-16 supports. And now this very interesting drone deal that's come about with this Florida-based company, where Asim Munir takes personal interest in this deal. He's meeting all these executives. There's more than meets the eye, Gaurav, and I think that there could be several more such deals in the days to come.
0: So India really needs to watch this very closely. Group Captain Vinod, this is a post-Operation Sindoor development. Pakistan Air Force realized it was no longer airborne on the 10th of May. Not their fighters, their bases flattened, their made-in-China and made-in-Turkey drones clearly failed. Can the U.S. drone sale be seen as a weapon to battle, let's say, Tehreek-e-Taliban Pakistan or Baluch Liberation Army? Or is this very clearly aimed at India, sir?
2: Gaurav, there are three things to this. One is a strategic dimension. Second is the technological cooperation dimension, which is the second layer. Third, which you already covered, is a geopolitical angle. Now, let's just quickly see what is the strategic dimension to the whole thing. You have a U.S. tech company called PowerS or whatever, which has signed an MOU with the Pakistan Army to give exactly what? That is the strategic dimension. Exactly, Dragon H 1000, which is a 1,000-pounder class vertical takeoff and landing heavy lift drone, mind you, in the Neelam Valley, and going up to Siachen, Gaurav, it is going to play a big role. Similarly, Dragon Age 500, which is a 500-pound class, Dragon Age 100, which is a 100-pound class. Second is X-Fold Spy, which you have already talked about, a tactical ISR-oriented platform. Then is the Matrix series, I think it is 5, 7, and blah, blah. And there is also a Guardian Interceptor. Mm-hmm. Guardian also, Gaurav, which you did not show in your imagery, is it also has got a backpack wide spectrum jammer, a counter UAS, which is probably aimed at short circuiting our drone, which is supposed to be, you know, at least jammer proof to a large extent. Mm-hmm. Now, this is the strategic angle to the whole thing. Now, look at the money angle. Both, that is Trump Jr. and the other son, they are invested in this company. And that is the company which is going to be funding the whole project. If you remember Charlie Wilson's war, which Sandeep Unnithan alluded to obliquely, Charlie Wilson funded the first jihad weaponization and arming in times of Russian invasion into Afghanistan and the borders of Pakistan. So that is the second layer or the technological
0: cooperation. That's a very interesting point you raise. So companies linked to the U.S. president, his sons, Trump Jr. and Eric Trump are stakeholders here. Colonel Dev, permit me for a moment to play the devil's advocate. More than 1,000 Pakistani soldiers and security forces personnel have been killed battling insurgencies both in Khyber Pakhtunkhwa and in Balochistan. They have fatalities virtually every week, including now. The drones, Pakistan may say, or some of their analysts are saying, will help in ISR, in intelligence, surveillance and reconnaissance on TTP and BLA, and target acquisition of insurgents in their very difficult strongholds where troops cannot reach.
3: Right. So, Gaurav, I have a very pertinent question to ask through your show. Does India trust the enmity with Pakistan more or the friendship with the United States going into the future? I think such actions by the United States, whether it's for private investments in the defense sector, with a known stated adversary, with all concerns flagged by India, actually calls for a lot of decoupling measures to take place between India and US in the coming years. Having said that, I think this particular deal, just because we struck in a way we struck in off Sindhu, just because the Turkish handlers of drones, could not manage our air assaults, and we had casualties of those crew from Turkey who were operating from Pakistan, I believe the assets which America holds in Pakistan, obviously there was one aberration of a hit in the Kirana Hills, all that combined, I believe Asif Munir has gone to Trump to ask for this particular sort of weapon system to be given to him on the garb of hitting the BLA and the others. It is more so to say that we will defend your assets. It gives a very uncanny, very, very uncanny. So I think it's much more strategic. Our problem statement is A, that this drone has been given not only as a drone, but also with manufacturing and technology transfer to be made in Pakistan is a concern. Our concern is that this country gets also similar cheap drones from China and others. There can be reverse engineering and dual use and misuse of this drone by the Chinese, which creates a lot of concern in the Indian side. Coming to their personal level, it's for the Capitol Hill to see that, the American brothers are involved with 9.9 just below the radar threshold of SCAC there. And also that both the companies, their entire merger of listing on NASDAQ through a reverse merger with Aureus Greenway, again, something to do with golf. And then we have, Unusual Machines, that's the name of the company, which has invested in the capital paid up capital part component of equity into, PowerUs. And the total paid up, which comes to about $50 million, there are signatures of the Trump family through and through. That's for the Capitol Hill.
0: That's for them to investigate. Fair enough. That's for them to investigate. But I'm on the aspect, Sandeep, of the way the United States has been arming Pakistan over decades. Remember the Stinger missiles that were given to Pakistan to be sent to Afghan Mujahideen to battle Soviet Union in the 1990s or the 1980s and 90s. They were in 1999 used against Indian Air Force in Kargil by the Pakistan Army. So we lost a helicopter, we lost a MiG-27, we lost a MiG-21. Of course, the MiG-27 was a flame out, but we've lost both fighters and helicopters. The AMRAMs that were used, post Balakot, the Wing Commander Abhinandan's MiG-21, the radars that were used against India in Operation Sindoor, there is a pattern of U.S. weapons that are being used against India in the name of fighting terror for Afghanistan.
1: Absolutely. Gaurav, and the most shocking example of all of this that you've mentioned is the use of the detonators in the 1993 Bombay bomb blast, where 272 Mumbaikers were killed. This is, when those RDX caches were unearthed, the detonators were found to be made in the US. This is in B. Raman's book.
0: Yes.
1: It's an explosive revelation where he said that they confronted the U.S. with this, the fact that these were U.S. detonators, and then it was traced down to consignments that had been sent to Pakistan during this 1979 to 1988 Operation Cyclone to be used against the Soviets in Afghanistan, but clearly the ISI had used it elsewhere. So there is always that danger of high-tech equipment that's sent into Pakistan being used against us, and primarily U.S. weapons. And we've seen that. There's a pattern, 1965, 1971, 1999, and this continuing terrorist infrastructure that's been used against us the last decade or so, Gaurav.
0: So are there countermeasures that India can take or can just watch? Because Group Captain Vinod, how much of this US-made ISR and strike drones, how much can they alter the battlefield? After all, the Winglungs of China and the Bayraktars of Turkey, they weren't really able to help Pakistan much during Operation Sindoor.
2: Exactly. In fact, as I was watching your show, Gaurav, and we make a lot of drones and I have a drone making company. So as I was watching your show, I would request PCR to put up that image or that video where Asim Munir is looking through one bunker and there is one spoon looking thing. That is a OFC drone, a drone which is controlled using optical fiber cable. Now they have this. The OFC is manufactured by none other than Al Gore's company called Gore Cables. They make these specialized OFC cables. So this particular OFC run drone has already reached the borders of Pakistan. OFC-driven drones cannot be jammed. In fact, they are electronically completely silent. Only problem is they have to do a line-of-sight operations only. So this is the kind of cutting-edge technology that has been transferred. Now, that is where the geopolitical angle is. And I'm sure in the post-processing, we will be able to show that video. The geopolitical angle is... which is huge, is the U.S. gets its hand on Chinese drones. To me, I think this is the bigger danger for China than for India, because China has given cutting-edge technology to Pakistan, hoping that they will not allow U.S. to come in contact with that particular technology, which U.S. surely will come, because they want their footprint everywhere, wherever the Chinese drones are. And there are bases which are predominantly a drone-based bases in Pakistan, which means all the American, CIA and those kind of operators who are tech-int operators, they will surely end up there. And okay, China will have much more to lose.
0: Okay. Colonel Dev, Pakistan may be a very poor country. Pakistan may not have enough money for people to make both ends meet or have two square meals a day. But when it comes to Pakistan armed forces, they are being armed with the latest, whether it's the latest submarines that they're getting from China, whether it's the latest fighter jets, including the fifth generation that they hope to acquire from China, or the drones that they were initially getting from Turkey and China and now from the United States of America.
3: So, Gaurav, this is a concern. It will remain a concern going into the future as well. My point is that people like Munir and before as well in the hierarchy of the Pakistani military leadership, you know, they have been very used to franchises of kinds of McDonald's and PepsiCo in their own country. But now Munir has, you know, probably upped the game. He has understood the, you know, significance of this drone industry. He would have invited co-production. And I'm quite sure there will be stakes in his favor as well. And it will not come out in public domain too soon. But these are some challenges which India faces today, because the Pakistanis are willing to sell their own country to the, you know, bidder who can buy them shareholdings into their future kind of thing. So I think Munir is doing that, because if you see the thin line of this declaration as well, of this MOU, they initially said, you know, Pakistani officials, and when you know, keep going into AI mode to ask whether personal or military, there is an ambiguity hanging around to say it's about official, okay, defense headquarters, GHQ and things like that.
0: You look at the bigger picture, Sandeep. When India requires the GE-404 engines, the supplies are delayed, and that adversely impacts our light combat aircraft. When you talk about, you know, the LCA Mark II or our AMCA, when we look at GE-414 engines, whether we get them or not, we do not know. But when you look at Pakistan, they are getting the drones, they got the F-16s, they got the F-16 upgrade, they got the AMRAAM missiles, they've got the radars. It just seems that America wants a Pakistan that remains militarily strong, and these are weapons not to combat terror. You don't need those powerful radars to combat terror. You need those powerful radars against India.
1: Absolutely, Gaurav. And, you know, there is a point that beyond which we must start asking very tough questions as to what we're going to do, given our huge investment in the American military industrial complex with the GE-404 and then the 414 engines. There are vast areas of our capability that have been, you know, completely taken over by the U.S. military industrial complex. And one of those is our entire anti-submarine warfare architecture. It is all U.S. in origin. We moved from a Soviet and Russian ASW set of platforms, helicopters and long-range maritime patrol aircraft, to American, the P-8Is, the Romeo helicopters, true, the MQ-9s.
0: Yeah.
1: You know, all of these... Now we must ask, at what point do we start preparing for the worst? And which is, you know, sanctions. We are seeing the kind of pressure that's been applied on us for not buying Russian oil. Could this in the future turn into sanctions of the kind that we've seen during Operation Parakram? And this only emphasizes Atmanirbhar Bharat, Gaurav. We have no option but to build our own, feel our own systems.
0: Oh, absolutely. This over-reliance on American systems, and we've suffered in the past. Sandeep and I have reported this. Group Captain Vinod and Colonel Dev were in the army that time. We did the 1998 Pokhran tests, Groupie Vinod, and you would remember our entire Seeking and Sea Harrier fleet of the Indian Navy. It was grounded because we wouldn't get spares because of American and British sanctions, and yet we go and invest more in American technology. And I know we need American technology, and I know to be a $30 trillion economy by 2047, we need access to American markets. But somewhere down the line, we also need to push back against what Pakistan, America seems to be doing with Pakistan.
2: And absolutely. In fact, look at the funny part. Americans went and destroyed in Iran F-15s, their own aeroplanes. So they are, Sandeep covered. MICC is happy pitching both sides, because the more you destroy, the more you will buy American, yes, equipment or otherwise on either side. A, B, most importantly, Gaurav, is the aspect of the technological cooperation. And that is what is irking me. Because the word technological cooperation is a much bigger fish to fry. Now, the technological cooperation...
0: I've run out of time on this part of Battle Cry, but India really needs to walk that tightrope. We have to be Atmanirbhar in defense. And while you keep an eye on your enemy, you know, you keep an eye on your friends and see what your friends are doing with your enemies. And we'll be tracking that story very closely. That is all I have for you on this India First special broadcast. Many thanks for watching. News and updates continue on India Today. Stay with us.

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0: Namaskaram, Chief Minister. Good to have you on the show. Ladies and gentlemen, delighted to be here in Kerala by the banks of the sea or by the sea coast with a very special guest. Please join your hands together to give a big welcome to the Kerala Chief Minister, Mr. V.D. Satheesan. Mr. Satheesan, I want to start by, you've now completed over 100 days, but I want to take you back to the election campaign, because you did something when I was following you on the campaign that I have seen very few leaders doing. You claimed when I was interviewing you that the UDF would get not less than 100 seats. And you looked in the camera and said, I will retire from politics if we don't get 100 seats. Nobody believed you, including me. You ended up with 102 seats. What was it? Where did this conviction come from when no one was giving you 100 seats? Most people were saying tight contest in Kerala. Are you a pollster of sorts that you know exactly what is going to happen?
1: When I took over as the leader of opposition in 2021, our situation was very miserable because two consecutive times we lost the elections. All the leaders of UDF and workers were demoralized. Then we started to work in all the by-elections to the local bodies, all the by-elections to the assemblies. We concentrated in each constituencies and we did a wonderful social engineering. We learned things and we had a narrative for everything. Then the parliament election. We won 18 out of 20 seats. Almost except one assembly by-election, we won all the by-elections. You know that across the country, the opposition are losing the by-elections. Here, we won almost all the by-elections. Then the local body election is very important in Kerala, highly political. We won after a few years, after many years.
0: After more than
1: we had a we had a wonderful victory in the local body. So we learned many things. We studied a lot. Then I had a calculation that we will go above 100 seats. But all the surveys across the country, I think 26 surveys. Majority surveys predicted that we will lose the elections. That itself was very difficult. At the peak of the election, all the leaders were again demoralized. At the peak of the election, one fine morning, I still remember that five channels and surveys found that we are going to lose the election. Then I made a press conference. Then I said that we will cross 100 definitely and one dozen ministers are going to lose. That may be plus one or minus one. Actually, 13 ministers lost their constituency and we crossed 100, 102. Actually, my target in my mind was 110 in my mind. But because of this selection of the candidates and other things, some other problems, we could not reach that 110.
0: So I'll tell you what, you have an alternate career. If you had lose your chief ministership, you can join India Today as their lead pollster. You can take over the task of polling. It's a very difficult task, but you can do polling instead of being chief minister for us.
1: I know that you may invite me for such post. That is why I told you that my target was 110, but I could not reach 110. So there is a task before me to reach that 110, my dream target. So I had to be here.
0: But I need to ask you this. Would you really have retired from politics if you had not got 100, or that was only to boost the confidence of the workers?
1: Of course.
0: You would have really left politics.
1: That was my word to the entire Kerala. I had to keep my word. The credibility is very important factor in politics. When we are saying something, we have to keep that word.
0: But can I ask you this, that after such a big victory, it took the Congress party 10 days to decide on chief minister. And you must admit, since you are saying that credibility is important, that you will admit honestly that there was a lot of tug of war. The MLAs seemed to prefer KC Venugopal. We were told at least 48 of the Congress MLAs, almost 50 are backing him. But Satishan ji had the support of the people, of the allies and social media. Is that true that there was a battle royale between you and Venugopal ji, with Ramesh Chenithala also involved? People voted for the Congress, but the Congress was fighting with itself. Today you can be honest with us.
1: No, we took only 10 days. In many states, even in the BJP states, in the communist states, here 16 days was here to select a chief minister for the communist party. 16 days they took. Many states, they are taking 10 to 15 days. 10 days, because the media is here. Media is bringing many news every day. One media is saying that Satishan is having this much of MLA, KC Venugopal is having, Ramesh Chenithala is having. Nobody knows.
0: No, but is it true there was a fight for this post?
1: Definitely in all the parties, there are aspirants for the chief ministers. I agree with that. There are potential leaders in Congress party to become the chief minister. I am not saying that I was the only person deserving to be a chief minister. There are more leaders. They are all my seniors also. They are all my seniors. KC Venugopal is my senior, only 2-3 years. Ramesh Chenithala is more senior to me. He was the student leader in Kerala. The student wing president in state level. I was only a unit level, a college level unit president and office unit. There are senior leaders.
0: So how did the junior go ahead of the seniors? What happened? Is it true that you got the social media, your allies and all to back you?
1: If this theory is following all the parties, then you will get only 90 plus chief ministers. If you are going to select the senior fellow, then in many states you will get the chief ministers having 90 plus.
0: 90-year-old chief minister.
1: Oh, yeah. That is not the theory. Here in Kerala, see, A.K. Antony was the chief minister at the age of 36. I am not the youngest chief minister in Kerala. He was only 36. He became the PCC president at the age of 32.
0: So you're the people's choice.
1: I'm not saying that.
0: You're the Gen Z choice.
1: I'm the party's choice. Party selected me.
2: Mr. Chief Minister, I'll move ahead and talk about what is on your agenda, the new Keralam that we are discussing. In your budget that you presented this time, you have planned a web of infrastructure. How is that infrastructure linked to your vision of the state?
1: When we met at the time of the election, I spoke many things about the future Kerala, new era Kerala. I'm proud to say that we are the first opposition in the country. Started working before 2 years. For what? We have been criticizing the government for many things. We exposed the government for their failures. Then we started our work. Wherever the government fails, we have to make some alternative things. When we were in the opposition, we conducted education conclave, health conclave. We studied a lot. We learned many things from the experts. Then we had a very good manifesto. Very good manifesto. Then we discussed a lot and we analyzed the disadvantages and advantages of Kerala. We had many disadvantages. Because there is the Western gods, there is a forest law, there is a Paddy Act, and there is CRZ. Most of our lands are regulated. And density of population is very high to start.

0: integrate all these ports and we will make the entire Kerala into a port city. That is our dream project. We started, I have completed 120 days. First, we did, we appointed an expert committee and we submitted before the assembly a white paper on the fiscal situation of Kerala. It is very vulnerable. Vulnerable. Whenever we are thinking of the future, we have to study the present fiscal situation. 80% of our income is inevitable, a committed expenditure. Committed expenditure for salary, pension, and the debt for the loans we availed. Then we studied the fiscal situation. Then our budget. Our budget was deviating from the conventional things. We declared many projects. We never wanted to increase the tax. Increasing the tax is not a good thing, because in India, across the country, there is a tendency to evade tax. Whenever we are increasing the tax, that tendency also will increase. We never increase the tax. Without increasing the tax, how can we fill the exchequer? That was our challenge.
1: But that challenge is still there. You have a 5 lakh crore plus deficit in this state. You have announced a slew of promises that you gave when you were campaigning. And now you're going to find it more and more difficult to implement those promises. Because where is the money going to come from? All states are facing that, but Kerala even more so.
0: You check the receipts or the revenue within 4 months. It has been increased. Increased to 9,000 crores. Then Onam, you check. Onam is a festival. We pumped money to the market, to the poor people. All the ideas of the pensions, allowances, everything. We pushed money. We don't have money, but we pushed the market. The market was stimulated. We are expecting huge amount from the market as tax. Our theory is that may be the Keynesian theory. The government has to spend the money, government has to activate the market, then we will get, the first round we will get the 15% share as tax. My calculation is that this amount will be in the market, it will be rotated again and again. Within 3 months, my calculation is that there is a 7 rounds will be there. Each round we will get this 15% tax. Without stimulating the market and economic activities, we cannot fill the exchequer. One. Second thing, we need more investments in various sectors. The port, I said. And we have 4 international airports. Our major another dream project is to make Kerala into an aviation hub. We are getting investments. So many persons are coming. And for that, we did many things. First, we took all the ministers to IIM Calicut. We had a very good workshop for 2 days. We divided the subjects, our dream projects, our major projects. Then we had a very good class. Then yesterday, we started, first time in India, a roundtable conference. After the budget, I have divided all the projects declared in the budget to each ministers, their portfolios. Then they started to work. Now the roundtable conference, we invited the stakeholders, the knowledge partners, the experts. Now we are deciding what is the economic model of the project? What should be the time frame of the project? How it can be implemented? So the real test before the government is not declaring the projects, but how the government implements the project.
1: So you're telling me all the Indira guarantees that you gave will be implemented, hike in social welfare pensions, 2,000 to 3,000, 1,000 rupees financial assistance for college-going girls, 25 lakh health cover for every family, 5 lakh interest-free loans for young entrepreneurs. You'll do all this? You are giving this guarantee?
0: In the first cabinet.

0: itself,
1: we these have, are all promises still
0: yes,
1: not met.
0: In the first cabinet itself, we have declared two guarantees. The free journey for the women in the KSRTC bus. You have to study the impact of that. Impact. All these ladies are earning 1,000 to 2,000 rupees every month. They are spending this money to the market also. And now the collection of the KSRTC is increased like anything. Increased.
2: You want to challenge that?
1: Shibi, go ahead.
3: Sim, I actually want to ask about a major crisis. You know, as a Malayali, if I don't ask this at this moment, my fellow Malayalis will be very disappointed. We're going through a major power crisis. It's not, the power cuts are not limited to one or two, but close to three times at peak hours. The social media is flooded with complaints, concerns, especially the mothers, new mothers, saying that the children are waking up late at night because of this crisis. What is the short-term and most importantly, a long-term solution that you have in your mind to address this?
1: And there are lots of memes coming out on this, which are going viral. So you can respond.
3: CMS
1: all
3: seen
1: memes
3: it also.
1: Are showing you not in a very flattering position.
0: The power crisis is because of two, three things. One, there was no planning in the last year for this coming year. Last September, the 25th September, the consumption was 4,400. Now it is 5,300. This September, the consumption increased. Nearly 1,000 megawatts increased. There was no study, no planning from the Kerala Electricity Board to purchase this power. And another thing, Umman Chandi's time, we had a very good agreement with companies, long-term agreement for 25 years to purchase power. That was for 4 rupees 29 paise per unit. And this government, the last government also availed that agreement. After 8 years, one fine morning, they have cancelled that agreement. For 25 years, 4 rupee 29 paise. I was shocked when I was the leader of opposition. I thought that they are going to get the power less than this amount. But unfortunately, after cancelling this agreement for 4 rupees 29 paise, they started to purchase the power 8 rupees to 14 rupees. Now there is no long-term agreement is existing now. We came to power only 3 months back. But we are taking it as an opportunity. This crisis we are taking as an opportunity. There should be short-term measures and long-term measures.
2: And what about
0: first thing, now we purchased 500 megawatts. We arranged 500 megawatts. Within 2-3 days, it will be under control. And from October 1st onwards, and El Nino effect is also here. El Nino effect, there was no sufficient raining in Kerala. That is another factor. Another factor. But this was predicted earlier, El Nino. But no planning from the power sector in Kerala.
2: Okay. Mr. Chief Minister, I'm going to highlight another concern for the state, which has to do with what, say, Hyderabad has achieved, or Bengaluru, or Chennai. These are seen as centers for IT, parks, massive investment which has been done in these cities. In Kerala, is there a plan of something of similar nature, and why do you think Kerala has not really matched up?
0: Sure, actually we started at the time of UDF government, the techno park in Trivandrum, info park in Cochin. Now we have a plan to expand all these parks. And in Calicut, there is a cyber park we have announced in the budget. And in the future in the technologies, we are going to start the semiconductor. We are inviting the semiconductor investments in the field of IT, AI, and the global capability centers, data centers. We have declared all these things in our budget. Now,
1: Yet you have one of the highest youth unemployments in the country, Mr. Chief Minister. So taking up from what Maria is saying,
0: yes,
1: I mean, how are you going to create jobs within Kerala for the young of Kerala? You're becoming a state of senior citizens.
0: We have a very good plan. The first time in Kerala, a government is thinking about the demographic changes in Kerala. First time. Nobody discussed so far. Our government is the first government is discussing about the demographic changes in Kerala. As you said rightly, the demographic dividend, youngsters are becoming very thin. And the senior citizens number is increasing compared to the other states. So we are the first state. Now we started a department for senior citizens. We are adopting the silver economy. This is not a welfare project. We are going to make more constructive, more creative, this community, these senior citizens. Of course, there is a care component is there. We are going to start the caregivers course and we are going to integrate the palliative, caregiver, everything for the senior citizens. At the same time, we have to make them more constructive. We have declared many plans for the youngsters. For the youngsters, the problem is now, we have a very good talent pool that we are showcasing to the entire world. You will get an electrical engineer, a mechanical engineer, civil engineer, IT expert, or a management expert, each and every village from Kerala.
1: Yes, but they all want to leave Kerala and find jobs outside.
0: Correct.
1: My limited point, Mr. Chief Minister, is, you know, Kerala has to decide whether they want to take advantage of your demographic dividend or will it turn into a disaster. The reason I'm saying, look at Chandrababu Naidu. Mr. Naidu is actually openly saying people should have more children because you've reached zero replacement level in Andhra. Here, though, you've gone below zero replacement level. So you're not, there are not enough young people, and the young people who are there are slowly migrating outside, not living in Kerala. Do you support what Chandrababu Naidu says? Do you want Keralites to have more children?
0: I'm not requesting the Kerala people to have more children, but we will take measures to prevent these type of brain drain.
1: You admit it's a problem. Kerala's brain drain is a problem.
0: Yes, there is a problem of brain drain, serious problem. And we learned about that. Now we have declared a global job watchtower. It's very interesting. The nature of jobs have been changing very fast. So we have appointed in 12 sectors, the experts. They are observing what is happening in each job sector. They will report to the government. Corresponding to their report, we are restructuring the entire curriculum and we are going to start new academic programs. We have declared a knowledge valley. We are inviting legacy universities and good academic programs. Our plan and our dream is to make Kerala to an education, higher education destination. Now we are going to amend our University Act, everything. Next month, there is a law reforms legislation will be there. And for the investments, yesterday's cabinet, there was a revolutionary decision was taken for single approval. For single approval, we are going to amend 19 legislations in Kerala to give one approval, one door in one meeting.
2: Kerala has the highest literacy rate. That is the fact. But yet what we see is, in terms of education and job, as you said, that there is a visible mismatch, and that is the reason why most people tend to leave the state. Brain drain, as you have accepted, is the biggest issue. Is there a rethink within the state, in your government, that the entire curriculum has to change, that it has to live up to what the job requirements are?
0: I agree with you. These are happening. But we have to take measures because almost all the academic programs are outdated. That is why these youngsters are going out. They will study here itself. We are going to change the academic programs according to the job nature across the world. We are going to change it. We have started our work. within this 100 days, we have already started, the higher education department has already started that work to restructure the entire curriculum and major programs. In all our projects, we are planning the academic program also. For example, the Port City program. We are going to start the maritime law academic program, logistics, and many things. And artificial intelligence also, we are going to start many academic programs. We are preparing the syllabus for that.
1: You know, listening to you, I almost feel as if you were positioning yourself as Kerala's Manmohan Singh. 1991 moment, you want to reform the state. This is a reform moment from what I'm hearing, that you want to change the whole perception that the state will drive Kerala into private-public partnerships. One point comes from there. One is you keep using the word port, that you want to develop Kerala as an, what is it, Samudra?
0: Mission Samudra.
1: Mission Samudra, you want to build it through the sea. We are in Trivandrum, Thiruvananthapuram. Biggest port coming up here, who's doing it? The Adanis. Your leadership in Delhi opposes the Adani. Here in Kerala, I'm told you are close to the Adanis, that you are willing to go the extra mile to allow them to increase their investments here. Make sense of that. They control the airport, they control the port. In Delhi, Rahul Gandhi opposes the Adanis. Every time he gets an opportunity, he says the BJP is promoting the Adanis. How are you then different from the BJP? They are promoting Adanis in their state, you are promoting them here. You need them for the ports.
0: The first sentence you said to me, that the 91 position.
1: Yes.
0: Our planning board vice chairman is the former cabinet secretary. In the first planning board meeting, he told me that your position is the 91's Dr. Manmohan Singh's position. You have to change all these things. You have to deviate from the conventional practices. And you have to take new reforms and many things in Kerala. I agree with that. This is a responsibility. I think that this is late. But it is not too late. This is the right time. Now we are thinking that if we are failing, the Kerala will be in trouble. In trouble in the future. And second thing about the Adani port, I have not given the Adani airport to Adani. That is the part of the central government policies. They have taken the Trivandrum port. At the time of Umman Chandy ji, there was a concession agreement with the Adani ports about the Trivandrum Vizhinjam port. It was before 12 or 13 years back. Now, they are the concessionaire. The owner of the port is the state government. Owner of the port. They are the concessionaire. There is a concession agreement. Is that? And the owner of the port is the state government. We have to promote the port. While we are the owner of the port, why should we disturb the activities in the port? We are the owners. We have to promote all the activities, keeping the interest of the state.
1: No, so why not openly say that we encourage, whether it's Adanis or anyone else, what's the harm? That's my point. If you're encouraging industrialization, for example, on the proposed sale of a 49% stake in the Adani airport to a Geneva-based Mediterranean shipping company, you told the state assembly, government has not even been informed about this. It's almost as if, and the left said, how can you not be informed? My point is, why not openly say we welcome private investment? Just as Manmohan Singh said in 1991, we want foreign investment. Why not say, whether it's Adani or anyone else, they can come in? Why the double standard, say one thing in Delhi and one thing in Thiruvananthapuram?
0: No. I have already told you that we are the owner of the port.
1: Yes.
0: Without knowing the owner, how can they send a proposal to the Stock Exchange Board of India? That was, then they agreed that it was a wrong thing from their side. Then I appointed, our cabinet appointed a committee to study these things. First of all, they have to get sanction, strategic sanction from the Home Affairs, MHA. Then only we have to think about that. There is a clear provision that with the prior approval of the owner, that is a state government, they can sell their shares to other companies. And there is a provision in the concession agreement. According to the provisions of the concession agreement, we will go for that. We will go for that. We will take a decision after completing the entire formalities. After
1: but you are not, I mean, you are not anti-Adani. That's all I want to know.
0: The problem is that they are the concessionaire. We are the owners. How can we fight each other in the port?
1: Oh.
0: But we will do one thing. We will do one thing. We will protect the interest of the state. We will never compromise with the interest of the state. We will give all support to them. Because when it is improving, we will get connection. We will arrange all the compliances in the concession agreement, the road connectivity, rail connectivity, everything. We have decided to give 3,200 crores for the share, central state share, our state share for the ring road, the road connectivity, the rail connectivity. We will do all these things for the interest of the state.
1: Okay.
2: So when you say the interest of the states, it is about any kind of investor the state is open.
0: Pardon?
2: Any investor the state is open to welcome.
0: That there should be a procedure. There are so many investors are coming. In some areas, we need some transparent procedures. The expression of interest and other thing. There should be transparent procedure to select the right person who is investing there. But we are giving more opportunities. Now our industries department directed to our agencies to acquire maximum land in Trivandrum, Cochin and Calicut. We need land for investments. And we have started a work to an asset mapping registry for the lands across the Kerala.
1: Okay. Should be.
3: CM, when you were in opposition, as an opposition leader, you had made a lot of political statements like, you know, we won't implement PM Shri if we come to power. You also made statements like the left is borrowing again and again and putting the state into debt. You are in power, you're doing the same thing. You're implementing the PM Shri scheme. We are almost touching the borrowing limit. The left is saying that it's easy to say things when you're in opposition.
0: Could you please show me any statement by me against the PM Shri? Only one time. That is that. Last government was against PM Shri. They openly said that we are not going to join the PM Shri. Am I right? One fine morning, without informing the cabinet, the members of the cabinet, they entered into an agreement, MOU, the last government, the Pinarayi government, with the central government. Then I asked, you have been saying that you will never join with the PM Shri, but one fine morning without knowing the cabinet you joined. Why? What happened? Then he appointed a committee, cabinet subcommittee. When our government came, when we studied, the MOU there is no provision to withdraw from the PM Shri. Only the central government can withdraw from the agreement. Then we appointed a cabinet subcommittee. We have taken, we never joined in the PMC. That position, I'll tell you, that position which was taken by the last government is continuing. Then we said one thing, we won't allow, that is our political position, we won't allow the central government to involve in the curriculum. That we will decide. Then the selection of schools will be done by the state government. Only this condition we will allow to join the PMC.
1: Can I ask you about two recent controversies? One is a Muslim cleric, religious leader, says that women have no should not be there in public spaces. Openly says that. You, after a few days, challenged that statement. None of your allies backed it. Even your Congress leaders were silent. Again, Rahul Gandhi in Delhi says, smash the patriarchy. Is patriarchy being smashed in Kerala? The CM makes a comment, but you don't get the full support of your own government. Even the IUML in particular stays silent. How do you explain that?
0: This is our...
1: Do you believe that smash the patriarchy and someone saying no women in public spaces?
0: This is our position. You cannot see anywhere in India the political leaders are taking such decisions. at the peak of the election also. We spoke to all the leaders, the community leaders. Don't speak communalism. And don't come to us that we have wood bank in our pocket.
1: Hindu and Muslim? Hindu and Muslims?
0: All the communities. I will tell you. If you have votes in your pocket, you keep it in your pocket. Don't speak communalism. At the peak of the election, we have taken an adamant secular stand. Adamant secular stand. In the peak of the election. After the election, this leader made a statement like that. We opposed vehemently.
1: You opposed it, not your party, not the Muslim League.
0: I am the leader of the UDF. I am the chairman of the UDF. I am the chief minister of the state. I am the chief minister of the state.
1: So uncompromising on any form of communism.
0: You said that after few days. No, after few days. I used to make the press conference only after the cabinet briefing. After he made that statement in my first briefing, I made strong statements. That was appreciated by the secular Kerala.
1: So even if tomorrow the IUML threatens you and says we will leave your government, if you make such statement, you will stick by it. You are willing to sacrifice your government on the issue of hard secularism.
0: Now in the coalition politics, 10 years back you can ask such questions. Kerala's coalition politics has changed. This is not only UDF, this is Team UDF. Team UDF. I will tell you, for the coalition politics, we have made a model to the entire country. We acted like a single party inside the assembly and outside the assembly. Acted like a single party. These type of questions were there. Muslim League is going to ask more seats. They are putting pressure on the Congress party. Nothing happened. They said, we need only 27 seats, which we contested last time. We are not asking for a single seat. That is the arrangement between the coalition parties. There is a credibility factor among the coalition parties. This is a model. This is, all the ministers were asking me, you are working as a single party in the assembly. No difference of opinion between the parties. This is different. This is different.
1: So the second controversy is Vande Mataram. Are you very clear? Only two stanzas at all official functions in Kerala. Are you very clear about it? Because different states are giving different signals.
0: Our party has taken a stand.
1: You support it?
0: Yes, definitely I will support. When Congress party, the working committee has taken a stand that two stanzas are needed. Yes. In all the programs, state government programs, only there will be two stanzas. But whenever the president, vice president and prime ministers are coming, that is a central protocol. They are keeping that protocol. That is why when the vice president was here, they sung the full stanzas. But Independence Day, there was no Vande Mataram, only national anthem. My speech in Trivandrum, I was there, only national anthem was there. That is our political stand. But whenever the president and vice president and prime minister are coming, they are following their protocol.
1: Okay.
2: Unlike your predecessor, you have decided to engage with the center. You were present also at the Niti Aayog meetings. So what is the rule of engagement between you and Prime Minister Modi? Rule of engagement between you and Prime Minister Modi, because you have also attended Niti Aayog meetings.
0: I was there in the Niti Aayog meeting. All the chief ministers were there.
1: Are you trying to build a harmonious relationship with the BJP?
0: Definitely we have to.
1: You have to.
0: Definitely we have to. In the ideological front, we will fight as a member of the Congress party and as a leader of the Congress party. Ideologically, I will fight with BJP without any compromise. But government to government is different. Government to government, when they are giving their share to the state, that is not from their pockets. It is our due share, it's our right. We are giving the income tax to the central government. We are giving 50% of our GST to the central government. This is the due share. We will fight for getting due share.
1: Okay, can I now go on a lighter note? Gen Z is all over us. And someone told me you're quite an Insta star. I'm not going by the AI video of you dancing.
2: Pookie CM,
1: you're called. And people told me even before you became CM, you like to talk the language of Gen Z, especially to college audiences. You see yourself as a Gen Z CM? How do you woo Gen Z? You like to be on Instagram?
0: I was very careful as a political leader. The major role of a political leader is to communicate with the people. He should be a good communicator, number one. And communicate with all the sections of the society. The old age, the youngsters, the women. So, the Gen Zs are very different. Always I am surprised. They have very good ideas. Very new things. I used to interact with them when I was only an MLA. When I was the LOP, I used to interact with.
1: Have you learned from Gen Z?
0: Gen Z, their thinking, we have to understand as a ruler. I have to understand what they are thinking. Otherwise, there should be a generation gap between them. I know their vocabulary. I can interact with them easily.
1: So you like to be called a Pookie CM?
0: That is Pookie means that is a cute. That means cute. Everybody likes it. I also like it when they are calling me. Even the children, 3 years old, they are calling me. Okay, how can I say that? I don't like that.
2: So what is the vocabulary that you've learned?
0: That will be hypocrisy. That will be hypocrisy. I am saying that I don't like calling me like that.
2: What is the Gen Z vocabulary that you know?
0: I know. I don't want to discuss with you. You are not youngster. You are not in the part of. Whenever we are communicating with them, I used to have their vocabulary. Within 2-3 minutes, they will come to my speech or my interaction.
1: I'm learning new signals. Something like this is the new Gen Z thing. What is that called?
3: This is spooky. This is Korean spooky.
1: Okay. You have a final question for the CM?
3: Yeah. CM.
1: Go ahead, Shibi.
3: CM, you have not been a minister before. You're the first, when you're making it to the cabinet, you became straight away chief minister. It was like a poetic justice. 5 years later, what is that one thing you should feel happy that you have done in your 5 years when you look back?
1: What is the one thing that you would... is your target at 5 years as CM, first time you're a minister, what is your one ambition at the end of 5 years that you're looking to complete? Hopefully you'll complete full 5 years. Is there one target that you have set? What would make you happy at the end of 5 years? Is what Shibi is asking.
0: We have declared many things to the people of Kerala. That my dream is that we have to implement all the promises, all the declarations. We have to translate all our declarations, all our things, promises to projects. And there should be a signature of the UDF government. After completing the 5 years, then definitely this government will continue. This government means UDF will continue next time.
1: Sir,
0: I will ensure that. My target is 110. First time I am disclosing this thing. Next time our target is 110. You record it.
1: 110 seats. Okay. I have one very quick question and then a final last fun question. The quick question is, yesterday there was and this is because the left is constantly accusing you of vendetta politics. Whether it's a case against Pinrai Vijayan, which is of course a ED case, but that the Kerala government is more than willing to cooperate with the ED on it. But yesterday a news house, reporter TV, was raided. early morning, and immediately the left said, and even some journalists said, this is Raid Raj, that Satishan is taking on his vendetta against Reporter TV and the media. What will you say to that? Are you become this strong man, Raid Raj? You want to be this tough strong man?
0: No, nothing. Is this media work? He is involved in many cheating cases, GST fraud cases, and there is a serious offense. It is registered, an FIR, and special investigation team is investigating into the allegations against him. As per the warrant from the court, they have raided that place. The police was very calm, very cool. Now, all the media houses justified that. All the media houses justified, except the opposition and this thing. And Mr. Pinarayi Vijayan, former chief minister and the leader of opposition, made a statement against that. What is this Raid Raj? Then, the last day in my press conference, I have reiterated the raids in his time. Asianet was raided, Mangalam Daily was raided, all the online studios were raided by Mr. Pinarayi Vijayan, and he is saying that now we are committing this raid. This is not in connection with any news, anything. This is in connection with a serious offense. And he was arrested because when his house was raided, we got 137 bottles liquor, violating the Excise Act, provisions of the Excise Act. And another thing, from this media house, the police recovered dollars.
1: So no
0: foreign currency.
1: No vendetta against Pinarayi Vijayan.
0: Nothing.
1: No vendetta.
0: For example, in the ED case, ED has written a letter to the police chief to take an FIR. Then we are going for within 24 hours, we were able to take an FIR against Pinarayi Vijayan. But we didn't.
1: Due process.
0: It's not due process. Law will take its own course. It will go for a legal scrutiny. And Pinarayi Vijayan is saying that we are going to join hands with the ED. When Umman Chandy was the chief minister, he sent a case against two cases against Umman Chandy. He referred the cases to CBI when he was the chief minister. Umman Chandy was a former chief minister. We never did that.
1: Okay, I want to end by something nice and light again. We heard about your Insta fame and all that. But what many people don't know, you're probably the only chief minister in the country who last year said, my five top books that I have read included Arundhati Roy's book, Amitav Ghosh's book, and Gabriel Garcia Marquez. Now, I don't know any chief minister in this country who says that I have read Gabriel Garcia Marquez. You genuinely read these books?
0: Without reading the books, how can I say that?
1: Sir, I've met politicians who keep books in their library but don't read them. I'm presuming everybody tells me you are a good reader. So I'm not saying...
0: You ask anything about from these books, I will tell you by heart. If it is a novel, I will tell you the story. I will tell you the names of the characters.
1: How do you get the time?
0: My favorite writer is Orhan Pamuk, Turkish novelist.
1: Yes.
0: I have read all his books. Even that is Snow, Museum of Innocence, My Name is Red, many books. The last book I read was that Night of the Plague. Last year it was published, his last book.
1: How do you find the time?
0: 800 pages that I will tell you the story of the Night of the Plague also. And the Gabriel Garcia book I didn't read. I read a book written by his son.
1: On him.
0: Goodbye, Gabe. That is, he was writing about his parents, Garcia and his wife, his son. And another book, this Arundhati Roy's book. Of course, she was writing about her parents. And another book by your friend TJS, your son, G. Tyle.
1: Yes.
0: Written a book, Elsewhereans, about his parents. All these books I read last year.
1: Where do you find the time?
0: Time is that this is only a time management. The busiest person, more than me, they are reading more books.
1: So I have to give you my books now on the elections.
0: Oh.
1: I have finally found a chief minister whom I can give books as a gift.
0: Sure, sure. Because we have to, why we are putting in the Facebook or something, after the completing the year, January 1st week, we used to, some of my friends also, used to put it in the Facebook, which books we have read. That is to inspire the youngsters
3: he
0: to read.
3: He has even suggested books to us. Huh? He even has suggested books to us.
1: You,
3: know, you meet
1: suggest
3: us like,
1: books to the journalists, I see.
3: Yeah, you must read this. It's a good book.
1: So what's the... Are you reading something at the moment?
0: This time?
1: Yes.
0: That is... I have completed that book, Morgan Housel's Art of Spending Money. That I have completed. That his first book was Psychology of Money. This that was a very interesting book. This second book was this Art of Spending Money. And I quoted from that book to the NIIT when I visited NIIT in NIT in Calicut, the engineering students. I quoted from that book. Very interesting part from that. Then another book by Subhash Sharma, written about Phileas Nariman, Legally Speaking. Another, Robin Sharma's book. That is, I just...
1: New book. Wow. I don't know any other chief minister in the country who would have come on stage and told us a list of these books. You are a different chief minister. As we said, we will wait and see how much of the difference translates into action. This could well be, as some of your admirers are claiming, Kerala's 1991 moment. But we will wait and see, Mr. Chief Minister. You've given us lots of news points and you've been so open about all the issues, including controversies. We really appreciate that because I think that is true democratic spirit when a Chief Minister comes and says, you can ask me any question you want. So please give a very big hand to Mr. V.D. Satheesan, the Keralam Chief Minister, a Chief Minister with a difference. Thank you all very much.
0: Thank you. Thank you very much. When I spoke to you at the time of the peak time of the election in my constituency.
1: Parvayur, yes.
0: I told you many things. Next time when we are meeting, I hope that I can tell that we are implementing those things. Thank you.
1: Thank you very much, ladies.
4: Ladies and gentlemen, please raise a warm round of applause for the Honorable Chief Minister of Kerala, Mr. V.D. Satheesan.

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1: Hello and welcome, viewers. You're watching India Today with me, Sriya Kundu, and we will be tracking all of the top stories of the day with all of their latest developments in this hour's bulletin. Let's first take a look at the headlines before getting into the details of each of these stories. Prime Minister Narendra Modi's sympathetic gesture of offering a chair to an elderly woman mocked at Rahul Gandhi's rally. BJP calls it ruthless politics without care, empathy or heart. Congress says BJP can't distinguish between mockery and seriousness.
2: और बताइए, और बताइए थोड़ा. माँ को कुर्सी दो, माँ, माँ.

0: Ankur and his wife, among several high-profile voters who've been served an election commission notice under the Delhi SIR, records flagged as unmapped with the last SIR, with the poll body clarifying that a notice served an election commission notice under the Delhi SIR, records flagged as unmapped with the last SIR, with the poll body clarifying that a notice. Three people were killed and one critically injured after a speeding BMW crashed on Mumbai's coastal road earlier. Black BMW was travelling from Marine Drive toward Haji Ali when the driver lost control of the car and fell from the bridge, reportedly due to speeding. Former Vice President Hamid Ansari's remarks on Hindu right-wing communalism triggers a political clash. BJP hits back at Ansari and Congress, calling his remarks unfortunate and demanding an apology. U.S. State Department warns Americans in Middle East to stay highly vigilant after Houthis claim attacks on Riyadh. Flames and a large plume of black smoke seen near Riyadh airport. Saudi military says its air defenses intercepted and destroyed a missile fired toward Riyadh. India opened its Asian Games medal account with two shooting silvers, led by Elvenil Valarivan, while Suchika Tarial secured an MMA bronze. In the Delhi SIR, the Election Commission has issued notices to several high-profile figures across the national capital. Those flagged for discrepancies include External Affairs Minister S. Jaishankar and his wife, former Army Chief Upendra Dwivedi, CBI Director Praveen Sood, former Supreme Court Justice Ranjana Desai, Congress leader Udit Raj, and former Delhi Deputy Chief Minister Manish Sisodia. Discrepancies leading to these notices include names being unmapped with previous electoral rolls, name mismatches, and parental age inconsistencies. Now, the Delhi Chief Electoral Officer has clarified that issue of notice does not mean that their names will be deleted from the electoral rolls of the NCT of Delhi. The poll body has explained that notices are being issued to correct their data and that no name can be deleted without giving an opportunity of being heard and an appealable order. Earlier, former Delhi Chief Minister Arvind Kejriwal and four members of his family served electoral roll verification notices under the unmapped with last SIR category. This came after Kejriwal had publicly questioned the SIR exercise over deletions from the draft electoral roll. Kejriwal steps up his attack on the SIR, calling it an attempt to reduce India's population. In fact, he went a step further, claiming the exercise could bring the population of the country down from the current 140 crores to 50 crores, while alleging 47 lakh names are missing from the draft voter roll. Meanwhile, Delhi Chief Minister Rekha Gupta's electoral details were flagged also for a discrepancy during the SIR process, prompting a notice. But after physical verification by the BLO, her documents and details were checked out and then validated.
1: ये SIR का नया प्रोविजन इलेक्शन कमीशन ने भारतीय जनता पार्टी की दबाव में किया है और अभी तक 12-13 करोड़ वोटर्स डिलीट कर दिए गए। ये तो लोकतंत्र को खत्म करने की एक बड़ी साजिश है और ये इस बात का बड़ा सबूत है कि जब एलके अडवाणी के पास नोटिस जाएगा, देश के फॉरेन सेक्रेटरी के पास जाएगा, तो इससे अंदाजा किया जा सकता है कि ये प्रोसेस जो है, वो कितना गलत प्रोसेस है।
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0: राहुल गांधी's छात्रों की गूंज has now stepped into a new political arena. At the Indore session, Rahul Gandhi was seen on a stage with a comedian, where the two appeared to mock Prime Minister Modi's gesture towards an elderly woman when he asked someone to give her a chair. The BJP called it shameful and disgusting. The party posted a video of Prime Minister Modi with his mother and said Rahul Gandhi has now stooped to a new low. Here is a report on the same. Take a look.
4: An attempt to mock Prime Minister Modi by Congress has ended up creating another controversy, leaving many questioning the Congress's intent and criticizing the party. It all happened at Rahul Gandhi's Chhatro Ki Goonj event in Indore on Saturday. The Congress invited comedian Pulkit Mani to Rahul's event. The comedian performed a satirical mimicry of Prime Minister Modi and mocked an incident involving the Prime Minister and an old lady whom he had referred to as Ma.
5: और बताइए, और बताइए थोड़ा, माँ को कुर्सी दो, माँ, माँ।
4: Just last month, in an attempt to mock Modi, the Congress raked up Italian Prime Minister Giorgia Meloni and made what the BJP called distasteful comments.
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4: 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The Congress defended its leader and the act.
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4: It is not the first time that the Congress, in an attempt to target Prime Minister Modi, has gone too far and ended up scoring an own goal. The grand old party seriously needs to consider whether such controversies can be avoided. With Piyush Mishra and Ravish Pal, Bureau Report, India Today.
0: Breaking news coming in from West Bengal right now. Academics have submitted a formal representation to the governor against West Bengal universities and colleges with regards to the bill of 2026. The bill that was in fact just passed in the Bengal Assembly by the BJP government on 10th of September, last week itself. And the bill empowers government to transfer university teachers into another university. In the letter, they've said, and I point out the main part here, in short, it is our strong opinion that this change, if implemented, would severely affect the functioning of the older and more established universities without material benefit to the new ones. We earnestly appeal to you to consider our arguments and refrain from giving your consent to the bill. Now, this letter has been submitted, written and signed by several senior university academicians. We have Anupam Mishra joining us on the broadcast with more details. Anupam, just briefly help us understand what was exactly

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4: The West Asia conflict is entering another dangerous phase of escalation. The Houthis now claim attacks on Saudi Arabia's capital, Riyadh. At the same time, Turkey has signaled its readiness to support Saudi Arabia. And with Hormuz already being a major flashpoint, concerns are growing over the wider impact on global shipping and energy supplies. Take a look at this report.
5: It's been 7 months since the West Asia war haunted the region and tightened its chokehold on oil supplies and refineries across the world. For the first time since the conflict began, the Houthis have targeted Saudi Arabia's capital, Riyadh. The Houthis claim to have targeted both King Khalid International Airport and Aramco facilities in Saudi Arabia. This has once again brought the Bab al-Mandeb Strait into sharp focus and raised concerns over the strategic choke point.
6: The Yemeni armed forces carried out, with the help of Almighty God, two significant military operations using a large number of ballistic and cruise missiles as well as drones. The first targeted sensitive targets in the Saudi enemy's capital, Riyadh. The second targeted the Aramco company in Yanbu. Both operations were crowned a success, resulting in massive fires at the targeted sites.
5: The attack has also raised questions over the trilateral Mecca defense pact, which involves Pakistan, Saudi Arabia and Turkey. Turkish foreign minister said on Saturday that Saudi Arabia may have military requirements due to the ongoing attacks by Yemen's Houthis and that Turkey was ready to provide assistance. But Houthi forces have threatened Pakistan and Turkey, warning them to stay out of the conflict or face consequences. Just days earlier, the Yemeni government claimed that Iran-aligned Houthi forces fired 6 ballistic missiles at the Red Sea port of Mocha on August 14th. The Houthis have established their presence across key areas and significant islands of Yemen. These locations sit along one of the world's most important maritime routes, connecting the Red Sea to the Gulf of Aden and ultimately the Indian Ocean. This makes the chokehold even more critical. The shortest maritime routes connecting West Asia to the rest of the world revolve around three key choke points. The Suez Canal, a narrow but vital passage for global shipping. The Bab el-Mandeb Strait, which the Houthis have threatened to disrupt. And the Strait of Hormuz, which Iran has said will remain closed until its conditions are met.
6: Today on the diplomatic front as well, our positions are completely clear, rational and non-negotiable. Our messages and conditions have been conveyed explicitly to the other side through intermediaries, and the enemies know full well that the path of deception and unilateral imposition is closed. And until these conditions are met, the inalienable rights of the Iranian nation are recognized and the Americans fulfill their commitments, there will be no possibility of a return to the previous negotiation framework or to reopen the Strait of Hormuz.
5: And it's not just that. U.S. President Donald Trump has cut short his visit to Camp David and rushed back to Washington as tensions continue to escalate. The U.S. State Department and American embassies across West Asia have also issued security alerts. This is where the West Asia crisis meets the global economy. The question is no longer where the next strike will come from, but how far its consequences will spread. Bureau Report, India Today.
4: From the world of sports, the Asian Games are currently underway and Elvenil Valerovan opened India's account in grand style with two silver medals in the team and an individual event in the 10 meters air rifle competition. In an exclusive chat with India Today, the ace shooter Elvenil Valerovan spoke about the achievement. Take a look as to what she has to say.
7: It was a very first day at the Asian Games, and our shooters, of course, they have started pretty well, especially Ella and team. We have got two medals on the very first day. Ella, thank you so much for giving your time. And I just want to understand, I have seen you at, you know, when you're there representing our country for the very first time, 2018 Jakarta, and now you have got your first Games medal. How was the journey?
8: I think the journey has been pleasant. I had the opportunity to play two Olympics in the meanwhile, post Jakarta, and this is my second Asian Games. Very grateful for the opportunity that I've got, and still learning every inch that I could from the competition.
7: Getting medal is, of course, very important thing, but taking lessons is actually, I think, more and more important, because you learn every time. You know, in the finals, individual finals, you were very close to get that gold medal. What was going in the mind? Because you started pretty well, and then in the fraction of a second, there are so many things going on. What has happened there?
8: I think, as you mentioned, I think there's still a lot for me to learn. Of course, I did fumble a bit in the end. Possibly, I really need to look back into how, on what pace I still should be taking up my last few shots. But that is the conversation for some other time. And I think that's it. I mean, that is what it is. I mean, I knew I was doing very well from the beginning. So I really have to work on my last few shots now.
7: Okay, setting up tone for the whole contingent is, of course, you know, something very important. And you, what if that is what you and the other shooters have done for this contingent? You know, one more thing which I really want to understand, because I have seen shooting contingent doing well, you know, over the years, be it Commonwealth Games. Right now, we don't have, shooting in Commonwealth Games. But again, be it Commonwealth Games, Asian Games, and of course, Olympics. So what exactly has transformed this shooting contingent?
8: I think I would say it's more of the team confidence building up. When our team athlete wins medals, when they come to support us, that is something that, you know, keeps us motivated. That, you know, okay, fine, we have the medalist among us. Okay, fine, we can do better. And seeing the new athletes coming in, especially in 10-meter air rifle, we see all youngsters coming in and taking up the stage. I think that has been the biggest learning for me as an athlete, getting to learn from the young athletes in the team right now. So I think overall, the entire team is is being motivated by us, whoever are in the team. And I think that's the secret to us winning more medals.
7: Okay, last couple of questions. Last time when we played Asian Games in China, we ended up with 106 medals. This time, you know, actually we are thinking we can actually better the numbers, you know. So how confident are you? And since you are there, you know, how confident the other athletes?
8: I think I see a good wave of confidence in all the athletes, especially amongst the Indian shooting team. And we all have been preparing tirelessly for this. We have been attending camps in Bhopal. We have been trying to maintain our routine according to the time zone. So I think as an Indian team, as a part of the Indian team, I can say that the team is very well on the right path. I see all the other athletes putting their 100% efforts in. And I really wish that their effort shows them that their desired results.
7: Okay, so, you know, a lot have been talked about, or a lot have been written about the accommodations and everything. But I know as an athlete, you know, it's always important to focus on your goal. Even for shooting, it's your target. So how difficult was, you know, for you to like be more focused towards your game, not to think about what is happening around you, bad hair, nahi hai, it doesn't matter. You know, you have to like deliver.
8: I think as shooting sport athlete, our game revolves around cutting off the entire world outside and, you know, just focusing on ourselves. And I think that is something that we all do, because at the end of the day, no matter what is happening outside, we have to come back to the lane. We have to load that one single shot, and we have to take the one single shot. So I think for us as the Indian team athletes, it was more about being in the present moment and getting to be the best of ourselves and getting to take that one single shot. I think we just focused on it, and we are still focusing on it. I mean, this is just the beginning. We are focusing on taking that one single shot and cutting out the world outside.
7: As you rightly mentioned, it's just the beginning. So LA is not far away from here, and you have achieved your Asian Games medal. So how hopeful and how confident, how exactly you're planning, you know, because shooting is something more mental, more focused game. So how exactly you're planning for LA?
8: I'm not thinking of that far. At the moment, for me, it is all about being in the present moment and getting to enjoy the sport every single day. And I think I'm going to focus on that.
7: Well, absolutely, that is what you have to do. Thank you so much, and all the very best for your double Asian Games medals. And I'm sure one day you'll be on the LA Olympics podium.
8: Thank you so much. Thank you. It means a lot.
7: Pleasure is all mine. Thank you.
4: On that note, viewers, we're wrapping up the bulletin right here. But do stay tuned to India Today as we keep bringing you all the latest updates on the top stories through the evening. 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
1: कुछ लोगों की फितरत होती है कि वे अपने पद की मर्यादा को बनाए नहीं रख पाते हैं, उस मर्यादा के विपरीत अपना आचरण करना उनके जीवन की फितरत बन चुकी होती है। श्रीमान हामिद अंसारी जो भारत के उपराष्ट्रपति के 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
7: The West Asia conflict is entering another dangerous phase of escalation. The Houthis now claim attacks on Saudi Arabia's capital, Riyadh. At the same time, Turkey has signaled its readiness to support Saudi Arabia. And with Hormuz already being a major flashpoint, concerns are growing over the wider impact on global shipping and energy supplies. Take a look at this report.
8: It's been 7 months since the West Asia war haunted the region and tightened its chokehold on oil supplies and refineries across the world. For the first time since the conflict began, the Houthis have targeted Saudi Arabia's capital, Riyadh. The Houthis claim to have targeted both King Khalid International Airport and Aramco facilities in Saudi Arabia. This has once again brought the Bab al-Mandeb Strait into sharp focus and raised concerns over the strategic choke point.
9: The Yemeni armed forces carried out, with the help of Almighty God, two significant military operations using a large number of ballistic and cruise missiles as well as drones. The first targeted sensitive targets in the Saudi enemy's capital, Riyadh. The second targeted the Aramco company in Yanbu. Both operations were crowned a success, resulting in massive fires at the targeted sites.
8: The attack has also raised questions over the trilateral Mecca defense pact, which involves Pakistan, Saudi Arabia and Turkey. Turkish foreign minister said on Saturday that Saudi Arabia may have military requirements due to the ongoing attacks by Yemen's Houthis and that Turkey was ready to provide assistance. But Houthi forces have threatened Pakistan and Turkey, warning them to stay out of the conflict or face consequences. Just days earlier, the Yemeni government claimed that Iran-aligned Houthi forces fired 6 ballistic missiles at the Red Sea port of Mocha on August 14th. The Houthis have established their presence across key areas and significant islands of Yemen. These locations sit along one of the world's most important maritime routes, connecting the Red Sea to the Gulf of Aden and ultimately the Indian Ocean. This makes the chokehold even more critical. The shortest maritime routes connecting West Asia to the rest of the world revolve around 3 key choke points. The Suez Canal, a narrow but vital passage for global shipping. The Bab al-Mandeb Strait, which the Houthis have threatened to disrupt. And the Strait of Hormuz, which Iran has said will remain closed until its conditions are met.
9: Today on the diplomatic front as well, our positions are completely clear, rational and non-negotiable. Our messages and conditions have been conveyed explicitly to the other side through intermediaries, and the enemies know full well that the path of deception and unilateral imposition is closed. And until these conditions are met, the inalienable rights of the Iranian nation are recognized and the Americans fulfill their commitments, there will be no possibility of a return to the previous negotiation framework or to reopen the Strait of Hormuz.
8: And it's not just that. US President Donald Trump has cut short his visit to Camp David and rushed back to Washington as tensions continue to escalate. The US State Department and American embassies across West Asia have also issued security alerts. This is where the West Asia crisis meets the global economy. The question is no longer where the next strike will come from, but how far its consequences will spread. Bureau Report, India Today.
7: India officially opened their account in the Asian Games of 2026 with a double silver in the women's 10-meter air rifle event. The exploits of Elvanila Valarivan, where she has secured 2 silver medals in the team and individual contests, has ensured that the Asian Games has started off on a bright note for India. The day started with our country securing a silver medal in the team event of the women's 10-meter air rifle. And the trio of Elvanil Valarivan, Sonam Maskar and Vidarsa Vinod ensured that they put on a brilliant display to give India their first medal in the Asian Games. Now, the focus then shifted to the individual event, where Valarivan put on a brilliant display and was leading the event for most parts. However, it's a lapse in concentration and pressure that ensured that her Japanese opponent would register a come-from-behind victory and ensure that Valrivan would settle for the silver. Nevertheless, the two silver medals from Valrivan have once again reinforced the belief that shooting will give India plenty of medals as they look to better their previous tally of over 100 medals in the previous Asian Games that was held in China.
10: First day at the Asian Games, and our shooters, of course, they have started pretty well, especially Ella and team. We have got two medals on the very first day. Ella, thank you so much for giving your time. And I just want to understand, I have seen you at, you know, when you're there representing our country for the very first time, 2018 Jakarta, and now you have got your first Games medal. How was the journey?
11: I think the journey has been pleasant. I had the opportunity to play two Olympics in the meanwhile, post-Jakarta. And this is my second Asian Games. Very grateful for the opportunity that I've got, and still learning every inch that I could from the competition.
10: Getting medal is, of course, very important thing. But taking lessons is actually, I think, more and more important, because you learn every time. You know, in the finals, individual finals, you were very close to get that gold medal. What was going in the mind? Because you started pretty well, and then in the fraction of a second, there are so many things going on. What has happened there?
11: I think, as you mentioned, I think there's still a lot for me to learn. Of course, I did fumble a bit in the end. Possibly, I really need to look back into how, on what pace I still should be taking up my last few shots. But that is the conversation for some other time. And I think that's it. I mean, that is what it is. I mean, I knew I was doing very well from the beginning. So I really have to work on my last few shots now.
10: Okay, setting up tone for the whole contingent is, of course, you know, something very important. And you, what if that is what you and the other shooters have done for this contingent? You know, one more thing which I really want to understand, because I have seen shooting contingent doing well, you know, over the years, be it Commonwealth Games. Right now, we don't have, shooting in Commonwealth Games. But again, be it Commonwealth Games, Asian Games, and of course, Olympics. So what exactly has transformed this shooting contingent?
11: I think I would say it's more of the team confidence building up. When our team athlete wins medals, when they come to support us, that is something that, you know, keeps us motivated. That, you know, okay, fine, we have the medalist among us. Okay, fine, we can do better. And seeing the new athletes coming in, especially in 10-meter air rifle, we see all youngsters coming in and taking up the stage. I think that has been the biggest learning for me as an athlete, getting to learn from the young athletes in the team right now. So I think overall, the entire team is been motivated by us, whoever are in the team, and I think that's the secret to us winning more medals.
10: Okay, last couple of questions. Last time when we played Asian Games in China, we ended up with 106 medals. This time, you know, actually we are thinking we can actually better the numbers, you know. So how confident are you? And since you are there, you know, how confident the other athletes?
11: I think I see a good wave of confidence in all the athletes, especially amongst the Indian shooting team. And we all have been preparing tirelessly for this. We have been attending camps in Bhopal. We have been trying to maintain our routine according to the time zone. So I think as an Indian team, as a part of the Indian team, I can say that the team is very well on the right path. I see all the other athletes putting their 100% efforts in. And I really wish that their effort shows them their desired results.
10: Okay, so, you know, a lot have been talked about, or a lot have been written about the accommodations and everything. But I know as an athlete, you know, it's always important to focus on your goal. Even for shooting, it's your target. So how difficult was, you know, for you to like be more focused towards your game, not to think about what is happening around you, bad hair, nahi hai, it doesn't matter. You know, you have to like deliver.
11: I think as shooting sport athlete, our game revolves around cutting off the entire world outside and, you know, just focusing on ourselves. And I think that is something that we all do, because at the end of the day, no matter what is happening outside, we have to come back to the lane. We have to load that one single shot, and we have to take the one single shot. So I think for us as the Indian team athletes, it was more about being in the present moment and getting to be the best of ourselves and getting to take that one single shot. I think we just focused on it, and we are still focusing on it. I mean, this is just the beginning. We are focusing on taking that one single shot and cutting out the world outside.
10: As you rightly mentioned, it's just the beginning. So LA is not far away from here, and you have achieved your Asian Games medal. So how hopeful and how confident, how exactly you're planning, you know, because shooting is something more mental, more focused game. So how exactly you're planning for LA?
11: I'm not thinking of that far. At the moment, for me, it is all about being in the present moment and getting to enjoy the sport every single day. And I think I'm going to focus on that.
7: From the world of entertainment, this is a controversy that has indeed taken center stage. It's Katrina Kaif who's at the center of this trolling storm. After she recently was spotted in public, trolls started targeting her looks and body, even questioning her beauty. Amid the backlash, it's Salman Khan who appeared to indirectly come out in support of Katrina Kaif during a recent Big Boss Weekend Ka Vaar episode. Let's take a look.
12: Once known for her fitness, now being trolled for her post-pregnancy weight. For years, Katrina Kaif has been known for her fitness and her carefully maintained on-screen image. But after becoming a mother, the conversation around the actress has taken a very different turn. Instead of talking about her post-pregnancy glow or even her motherhood, social media users started body-shaming her. And now, two of her former co-stars, Salman Khan and Ali Zafar, have spoken out against the trolling. Katrina Kaif recently stepped out with husband Vicky Kaushal at an Ambani family's Ganesh Chaturthi celebrations. And a section of social media began commenting on a post-pregnancy weight gain. And the body shaming quickly became a talking point online. Katrina herself has not responded on the trolling so far. But someone who did speak up was her longtime friend Salman Khan. On the latest Big Boss 20 Weekend Ka Vaar, Salman spoke about the way celebrities, especially women, are targeted for their appearance. And while he did not take Katrina's name, his comments came right in the middle of the backlash she was facing. Salman questioned why a woman should be trolled simply because she gained weight after pregnancy. His point was simple, that pregnancy changes a woman's body and there should not be an expectation that she immediately return to her pre-pregnancy appearance. But Salman wasn't the only one to call out the trolling. Pakistani actor and singer Ali Zafar, who worked with Katrina in Meri Brother Ki Dulhan, also came out in her support. In a video addressing the issue, Ali Zafar said that society needs to look inward and question the standards it creates for women's bodies. Meanwhile, Katrina's fans have also pushed back against the trolling. Many users have reminded people that pregnancy and motherhood naturally bring physical changes. Actresses judged for being too thin, too heavy, too old, too young. The question is not really about Katrina's weight. It is about why a woman's body becomes public property the moment she steps into the spotlight. Bureau Report, India Today.
7: Here's a story that will bring a smile to all of your faces, especially dog lovers out there. Indian Army canines are participating in Exercise Yudh Abhyas 2026, showcasing the role of trained military dogs in supporting troops during specialized operations. As a part of professional exchanges with the U.S. Army, the canines participated in drills featuring room intervention and rappelling. Their participation in Yudh Abhyas 2026 further highlights the growing role of army canines, particularly indigenous breeds, and the close coordination between these highly trained animals and their handlers. Take a look at these visuals as we leave you with it.
13: 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You are watching India Today.

Hello and welcome to the latest edition of It's Gone Viral. In the next half an hour, we will be showing some of the images and videos that have gone viral last week and created some buzz.

Radhika Ambani stepped into the spotlight at her family's Ganesh Chaturthi celebration. With a dance performance for Bappa. While many clips from Antilla shows guests arriving, this one captures Radhika taking part herself. Her performance gives the gathering a lively moment and a touch beyond the star-studded guest list.

0: Nita Ambani appears amid the celebrity arrivals at her family's Ganesh Chaturthi gathering. The reel brings together familiar film faces and glimpse of Nita in festive attire. As Antila welcomed a long list of guests, her presence connects the star-studded footage to the family hosting the celebration. At Antila, the Ambani family marked Bappa's farewell with devotion and togetherness. The Visarjan visuals bring Mukesh and Nita Ambani along with the family into one festive frame. Moving beyond the glamour of celebration and placing the focus on the ritual that brought Ganesh Chaturthi festivities to a close. Family's Ganpati Visarjan had a light-hearted moment of its own. As Radhika Ambani and Anand Ambani joined the farewell, flower petals filled the air and the couple shared a playful exchange. The video captures the cheerful side of the rituals, giving Antila's Bappa celebration a warm, memorable finish. Mukesh and Nita Ambani kept the focus on faith as they performed Ganpati Puja together. Away from the guest arrivals and celebration buzz, the brief ritual offers a quieter look at the family's annual tradition. With the couple seeking Bappa's blessings before the festivity gathered pace.
1: मैं हूं रवि और आज मैं आपको बताऊंगा जीवन के झूठ द ट्रुथ. प्रथम सत्य, काम इज इंपॉर्टेंट बट कीपिंग काम इज मोर इंपॉर्टेंट.
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0: In its latest campaign, the actor-politician takes center stage in a world seemingly shaped by his philosophies, mannerisms, and larger-than-life personality.
1: Book karo, kyunki discount. Follows my brother.
2: I know that we are supposed to offer Ganesha his favorite snack, laddu, but over here in Bangkok, Thailand, we offer this boba tea.
0: And here a Bangkok Ganesh celebration came with an unexpected offering, boba tea.
2: Outside the mall, there's a shrine dedicated to Ganesha. And yes, people actually bring bubble milk tea here as an offering. And look, there's even a guide showing which...
0: Instead of the traditional laddus, Instagram user Pia Ping shared a glimpse of a Lord Ganesh shrine outside Union Mall, where devotees appeared to embrace a distinctly Thai twist to the festivities.
2: And the reason behind it is because some devotees believe that when their wish comes true, they should come back and offer more than they did before. Let me know in the comments what you offer Ganesha where you live.
0: An Emirati traveler facing a last-minute passport crisis at Dubai International Airport reportedly received a new passport in just 8 minutes. Yes, you heard that right. He realized shortly before his trip that his passport remaining validity did not meet the destination country's 6-month requirement.

0: was performing the viral anxiety TikTok dance beneath Kyoto's Fumi Irani Taisha Gates have drawn criticism online. American guitarist Marty also called out the group for dancing at the centuries-old Shinoto Shrine. A little boy in a Chinese village took on the role of restaurant host, stopping a cyclist and convincing him to try the fried rice.
1: 他很聪明，虽然我不太饿，但是我要尝一下。炒饭有吗？有的有。哎，谢谢。哇塞，你真的是老板。谢谢。
0: He then personally looked after the customer. The adorable interaction has crossed 25 million views online.
1: 啊，是这样子。对啊。好，现在戴吗？
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3: 我这个摄像头，看着。
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Arjun Bijlani made Ganpati's arrival a family affair. In a reel shared with wife Neha Swami Bijlani, the television actor welcomes Bappa home as relatives gather around the idol. The video captures their excitement and gives fans a personal glimpse of how the Bijlani family began its Ganesh Chaturthi celebration. Vahi gave his Ganpati welcome a homemade touch. The television actor shared a short video beside a clay idol, letting fans see Bappa before the home celebrations began. The simple moment puts the craft behind the festival in focus and makes the celebration feel personal without the usual grand entrance. Malhotra visited Mumbai's Lal Bagh Saraja during Ganesh Chaturthi and offered prayer before the famous idol. The actor was seen seeking Bappa's blessings amid the festive crowd, adding another celebratory moment to this year's Ganpati celebration.

0: Sonu Sood began his Ganpati welcome before the idol even reached home. The actor first performed aarti and offered prayers to the Bappa. He was taken back with him. The reel then follows the journey home, showing how his Ganesh Chaturthi celebration began well before the idol was installed. Vidyu Jamwal welcomed Lal Bhat Saraja with a konj and a damru on the festive's first morning. The actor took part in the installation ceremony, adding a memorable performance to the start of the year's celebration. Known for his action roles, Vidyu brought a different kind of energy to a traditional Ganesh Chaturthi moment.
1: The biopic on legendary Carnatic singer and Bharat Ratna awardee M.S. Subbalakshmi has been titled M.S. A Legacy on Screen, with Rashmika Mandanna playing the lead. Rashmika recently met the singer's family with the filmmakers dressed in a sari and traditional jewellery. Glimpses from the meeting have now gone viral.
2: What is your day-to-day responsibilities?
3: Everything.
2: What do you do?
3: Everything. I would say presidential requirements.
1: Major Rishabh Singh Sambyal, who served as an AD camp to President Draupadi Murmu, has opened up about the demanding role. On Raj Shamani's Figuring Out podcast, he spoke about managing the president's requirements.
3: Different teams. So I'll activate people ahead. This is on the personal side. On the professional side, she has to work. Say, for example, president wishes to speak to the prime minister. She can't directly pick up her phone and start talking to the prime minister.
1: Facilitating communication with Prime Minister Narendra Modi and his eventful retirement from the army.
3: From anywhere in the country. It has to come to the ADC on duty.
1: The Khan family's Ganpati celebrations brought the festive spirit to social media. But one particular moment has grabbed attention. A video from the celebrations featuring Sohail Khan has gone viral, with fans focusing on his unexpected and entertaining appearance.
4: Oh, hey guys. I'm here to overcome.
1: A 16-year-old boy from Belagavi, Karnataka, documented his attempt to overcome social anxiety despite repeatedly stammering while speaking on camera. Narhari Gulbani began his vlog by saying he wanted to overcome his social anxiety and stop worrying about what others thought.
4: My social anxiety and not to care about others.
5: Ye kya baat hai aaj ki chandni mein.
1: A morning walk turned into a musical gathering when a group of senior citizens known as the Evergreen Souls broke into a rendition of Ye Raate Ye Mausam.

0: A woman shared a heartwarming glimpse of her parents seeing her off at a railway station. Khushi Solanki captured the emotional farewell from inside the train with her parents smiling and waving until the train nearly disappeared from view.
1: ये देख हजारों का फ्लूट था कैसे बर्बाद कर दिया यार तुम कैसे कर रहे हो यार
0: As floods affected lakhs across Bihar, a man from Haryana traveled to the state with boxes of fruit as part of a Seva initiative. However, the distribution turned chaotic when a crowd rushed towards the supplies, climbed over the boxes and grabbed the fruit.
2: I have decided I don't want to stay in Gurgaon anymore. Unpopular opinion, but bhai, yahan Gurgaon, Delhi, Noida mein party karne ke alawa, khane peene ke alawa aur kuch karne ko hai hi nahi. 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
0: Influencer Vishakha Kaushik has sparked a conversation after saying she no longer wants to live in Gurgaon. Having spent 5 years in Mumbai, she compared life in Delhi NCR with Mumbai, saying Gurgaon, Noida and Delhi's social scene often revolves around cafes, restaurants, nightlife and parties.
2: Bowling chal lete hain, uske baad daru peene chal lete hain, usse pehle daru pee lete hain, theekon pe khade hue.
0: He calls himself Tabahi on Instagram. But Surendra Singh Chaudhary has been quietly doing the opposite. The 21-year-old used to sneak out at 6 a.m., telling his family he was heading to college when he was actually spending those mornings cleaning a local pond.
3: It's my first time ever on the Mumbai local train. Let's go. Let's go. Chalo, chalo.
4: And he doesn't even have the ticket.
3: I don't even know what to do.
4: Bro, that's the lady section. He's directly hopping onto the first class.
0: Mumbai's packed local trains can be overwhelming for first-time passengers. Foreign traveller Gabe experienced the rush during his visit.
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2: The West Asia conflict is entering another dangerous phase of escalation. The Houthis now claim attacks on Saudi Arabia's capital, Riyadh. At the same time, Turkey has signaled its readiness to support Saudi Arabia. And with Hormuz already being a major flashpoint, concerns are growing over the wider impact on global shipping and energy supplies. Take a look at this report.
3: It's been 7 months since the West Asia war haunted the region and tightened its chokehold on oil supplies and refineries across the world. For the first time since the conflict began, the Houthis have targeted Saudi Arabia's capital, Riyadh. The Houthis claim to have targeted both King Khalid International Airport and Aramco facilities in Saudi Arabia. This has once again brought the Bab al-Mandeb Strait into sharp focus and raised concerns over the strategic choke point.
4: The Yemeni armed forces carried out, with the help of Almighty God, two significant military operations using a large number of ballistic and cruise missiles as well as drones. The first targeted sensitive targets in the Saudi enemy's capital, Riyadh. The second targeted the Aramco company in Yanbu. Both operations were crowned a success, resulting in massive fires at the targeted sites.
3: The attack has also raised questions over the trilateral Mecca defense pact, which involves Pakistan, Saudi Arabia and Turkey. Turkish foreign minister said on Saturday that Saudi Arabia may have military requirements due to the ongoing attacks by Yemen's Houthis and that Turkey was ready to provide assistance. But Houthi forces have threatened Pakistan and Turkey, warning them to stay out of the conflict or face consequences. Just days earlier, the Yemeni government claimed that Iran-aligned Houthi forces fired 6 ballistic missiles at the Red Sea port of Mocha on August 14th. The Houthis have established their presence across key areas and significant islands of Yemen. These locations sit along one of the world's most important maritime routes, connecting the Red Sea to the Gulf of Aden and ultimately the Indian Ocean. This makes the chokehold even more critical. The shortest maritime routes connecting West Asia to the rest of the world revolve around 3 key choke points. The Suez Canal, a narrow but vital passage for global shipping, the Bab al-Mandeb Strait, which the Houthis have threatened to disrupt, and the Strait of Hormuz, which Iran has said will remain closed until its conditions are met.
4: Today on the diplomatic front as well, our positions are completely clear, rational and non-negotiable. Our messages and conditions have been conveyed explicitly to the other side through intermediaries, and the enemies know full well that the path of deception and unilateral imposition is closed. And until these conditions are met, the inalienable rights of the Iranian nation are recognized and the Americans fulfill their commitments, there will be no possibility of a return to the previous negotiation framework or to reopen the Strait of Hormuz.
5: به شرایط پیشین مذاکره و باز شدن تنگه هرمز وجود نخواهد داشت.
3: And it's not just that. US President Donald Trump has cut short his visit to Camp David and rushed back to Washington as tensions continue to escalate. The US State Department and American embassies across West Asia have also issued security alerts. This is where the West Asia crisis meets the global economy. The question is no longer where the next strike will come from, but how far its consequences will spread. Bureau Report, India Today.
2: From the world of entertainment, this is a controversy that has indeed taken center stage. It's Katrina Kaif who's at the center of this trolling storm. After she recently was spotted in public, trolls started targeting her looks and body, even questioning her beauty. Amid the backlash, it's Salman Khan who appeared to indirectly come out in support of Katrina Kaif during a recent Big Boss Weekend Ka Vaar episode. Let's take a look.
6: Once known for her fitness, now being trolled for her post-pregnancy weight. For years, Katrina Kaif has been known for her fitness and her carefully maintained on-screen image. But after becoming a mother, the conversation around the actress has taken a very different turn. Instead of talking about her post-pregnancy glow or even her motherhood, social media users started body-shaming her. And now, two of her former co-stars, Salman Khan and Ali Zafar, have spoken out against the trolling. Katrina Kaif recently stepped out with husband Vicky Kaushal at an Ambani family's Ganesh Chaturthi celebrations. And a section of social media began commenting on a post-pregnancy weight gain. And the body shaming quickly became a talking point online. Katrina herself has not responded on the trolling so far. But someone who did speak up was her longtime friend Salman Khan. On the latest Big Boss 20 Weekend Ka Vaar, Salman spoke about the way celebrities, especially women, are targeted for their appearance. And while he did not take Katrina's name, his comments came right in the middle of the backlash she was facing. Salman questioned why a woman should be trolled simply because she gained weight after pregnancy. His point was simple, that pregnancy changes a woman's body and there should not be an expectation that she immediately return to her pre-pregnancy appearance. But Salman wasn't the only one to call out the trolling. Pakistani actor and singer Ali Zafar, who worked with Katrina in Meri Brother Ki Dulhan, also came out in a support. In a video addressing the issue, Ali Zafar said that society needs to look inward and question the standards it creates for women's bodies. Meanwhile, Katrina's fans have also pushed back against the trolling. Many users have reminded people that pregnancy and motherhood naturally bring physical changes and that a woman's body does not need to look the same before and after childbirth. Because after years of seeing actresses judged for being too thin, too heavy, too old, too young, the question is not really about Katrina's weight. It is about why a woman's body becomes public property the moment she steps into the spotlight. Bureau Report, India Today.
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1: The West Asia conflict is entering another dangerous phase of escalation. The Houthis now claim attacks on Saudi Arabia's capital, Riyadh. At the same time, Turkey has signaled its readiness to support Saudi Arabia. And with Hormuz already being a major flashpoint, concerns are growing over the wider impact on global shipping and energy supplies. Take a look at this report.
2: It's been 7 months since the West Asia war haunted the region and tightened its chokehold on oil supplies and refineries across the world. For the first time since the conflict began, the Houthis have targeted Saudi Arabia's capital, Riyadh. The Houthis claim to have targeted both King Khalid International Airport and Aramco facilities in Saudi Arabia. This has once again brought the Bab al-Mandeb Strait into sharp focus and raised concerns over the strategic choke point.
3: The Yemeni armed forces carried out, with the help of Almighty God, two significant military operations using a large number of ballistic and cruise missiles as well as drones. The first targeted sensitive targets in the Saudi enemy's capital, Riyadh. The second targeted the Aramco company in Yanbu. Both operations were crowned a success, resulting in massive fires at the targeted sites.
2: The attack has also raised questions over the trilateral Mecca defense pact, which involves Pakistan, Saudi Arabia and Turkey. Turkish foreign minister said on Saturday that Saudi Arabia may have military requirements due to the ongoing attacks by Yemen's Houthis and that Turkey was ready to provide assistance. But Houthi forces have threatened Pakistan and Turkey, warning them to stay out of the conflict or face consequences. Just days earlier, the Yemeni government claimed that Iran-aligned Houthi forces fired 6 ballistic missiles at the Red Sea port of Mocha on August 14th. The Houthis have established their presence across key areas and significant islands of Yemen. These locations sit along one of the world's most important maritime routes, connecting the Red Sea to the Gulf of Aden and ultimately the Indian Ocean. This makes the chokehold even more critical. The shortest maritime routes connecting West Asia to the rest of the world revolve around 3 key choke points. The Suez Canal, a narrow but vital passage for global shipping, the Bab al-Mandeb Strait, which the Houthis have threatened to disrupt, and the Strait of Hormuz, which Iran has said will remain closed until its conditions are met.
3: Today on the diplomatic front as well, our positions are completely clear, rational and non-negotiable. Our messages and conditions have been conveyed explicitly to the other side through intermediaries, and the enemies know full well that the path of deception and unilateral imposition is closed. And until these conditions are met, the inalienable rights of the Iranian nation are recognized and the Americans fulfill their commitments, there will be no possibility of a return to the previous negotiation framework or to reopen the Strait of Hormuz.
4: به شرایط پیشین مذاکره و باز شدن تنگه هرمز وجود نخواهد داشت.
2: And it's not just that. US President Donald Trump has cut short his visit to Camp David and rushed back to Washington as tensions continue to escalate. The US State Department and American embassies across West Asia have also issued security alerts. This is where the West Asia crisis meets the global economy. The question is no longer where the next strike will come from, but how far its consequences will spread. Bureau Report, India Today.
1: From the world of entertainment, this is a controversy that has indeed taken center stage. It's Katrina Kaif who's at the center of this trolling storm. After she recently was spotted in public, trolls started targeting her looks and body, even questioning her beauty. Amid the backlash, it's Salman Khan who appeared to indirectly come out in support of Katrina Kaif during a recent Big Boss Weekend Ka Vaar episode. Let's take a look.
5: Once known for her fitness, now being trolled for her post-pregnancy weight. For years, Katrina Kaif has been known for her fitness and her carefully maintained on-screen image. But after becoming a mother, the conversation around the actress has taken a very different turn. Instead of talking about her post-pregnancy glow or even her motherhood, social media users started body-shaming her. And now, two of her former co-stars, Salman Khan and Ali Zafar, have spoken out against the trolling. Katrina Kaif recently stepped out with husband Vicky Kaushal at an Ambani family's Ganesh Chaturthi celebrations. And a section of social media began commenting on a post-pregnancy weight gain, and the body shaming quickly became a talking point online. Katrina herself has not responded on the trolling so far, but someone who did speak up was her longtime friend Salman Khan. On the latest Bigg Boss 20 Weekend Cover, Salman spoke about the way celebrities, especially women, are targeted for their appearance. And while he did not take Katrina's name, his comments came right in the middle of the backlash she was facing. Salman questioned why a woman should be trolled simply because she gained weight after pregnancy. His point was simple, that pregnancy changes a woman's body and there should not be an expectation that she immediately return to her pre-pregnancy appearance. But Salman wasn't the only one to call out the trolling. Pakistani actor and singer Ali Zafar, who worked with Katrina in Meri Brother Ki Dulhan, also came out in a support. In a video addressing the issue, Ali Zafar said that society needs to look inward and question the standards it creates for women's bodies. Meanwhile, Katrina's fans have also pushed back against the trolling. Many users have reminded people that pregnancy and motherhood naturally bring physical changes and that a woman's body does not need to look the same before and after childbirth. Because after years of seeing actresses judged for being too thin, too heavy, too old, too young, the question is not really about Katrina's weight. It is about why a woman's body becomes public property the moment she steps into the spotlight. Bureau Report, India Today.
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1: The West Asia conflict is entering another dangerous phase of escalation. The Houthis now claim attacks on Saudi Arabia's capital, Riyadh. At the same time, Turkey has signaled its readiness to support Saudi Arabia. And with Hormuz already being a major flashpoint, concerns are growing over the wider impact on global shipping and energy supplies. Take a look at this report.
2: It's been 7 months since the West Asia war haunted the region and tightened its chokehold on oil supplies and refineries across the world. For the first time since the conflict began, the Houthis have targeted Saudi Arabia's capital, Riyadh. The Houthis claim to have targeted both King Khalid International Airport and Aramco facilities in Saudi Arabia. This has once again brought the Bab al-Mandeb Strait into sharp focus and raised concerns over the strategic choke point.
3: The Yemeni armed forces carried out, with the help of Almighty God, two significant military operations using a large number of ballistic and cruise missiles as well as drones. The first targeted sensitive targets in the Saudi enemy's capital, Riyadh. The second targeted the Aramco company in Yanbu. Both operations were crowned a success, resulting in massive fires at the targeted sites.
2: The attack has also raised questions over the trilateral Mecca defense pact, which involves Pakistan, Saudi Arabia and Turkey. Turkish foreign minister said on Saturday that Saudi Arabia may have military requirements due to the ongoing attacks by Yemen's Houthis and that Turkey was ready to provide assistance. But Houthi forces have threatened Pakistan and Turkey, warning them to stay out of the conflict or face consequences. Just days earlier, the Yemeni government claimed that Iran-aligned Houthi forces fired 6 ballistic missiles at the Red Sea port of Mocha on August 14th. The Houthis have established their presence across key areas and significant islands of Yemen. These locations sit along one of the world's most important maritime routes, connecting the Red Sea to the Gulf of Aden and ultimately the Indian Ocean. This makes the chokehold even more critical. The shortest maritime routes connecting West Asia to the rest of the world revolve around 3 key choke points. The Suez Canal, a narrow but vital passage for global shipping, the Bab al-Mandeb Strait, which the Houthis have threatened to disrupt, and the Strait of Hormuz, which Iran has said will remain closed until its conditions are met.
3: Today on the diplomatic front as well, our positions are completely clear, rational and non-negotiable. Our messages and conditions have been conveyed explicitly to the other side through intermediaries, and the enemies know full well that the path of deception and unilateral imposition is closed. And until these conditions are met, the inalienable rights of the Iranian nation are recognized and the Americans fulfill their commitments, there will be no possibility of a return to the previous negotiation framework or to reopen the Strait of Hormuz.
4: به شرایط پیشین مذاکره و باز شدن تنگه هرمز وجود نخواهد داشت.
2: And it's not just that. US President Donald Trump has cut short his visit to Camp David and rushed back to Washington as tensions continue to escalate. The US State Department and American embassies across West Asia have also issued security alerts. This is where the West Asia crisis meets the global economy. The question is no longer where the next strike will come from, but how far its consequences will spread. Bureau Report, India Today.
1: From the world of entertainment, this is a controversy that has indeed taken center stage. It's Katrina Kaif who's at the center of this trolling storm. After she recently was spotted in public, trolls started targeting her looks and body, even questioning her beauty. Amid the backlash, it's Salman Khan who appeared to indirectly come out in support of Katrina Kaif during a recent Bigg Boss Weekend Ka Vaar episode. Let's take a look.
5: We'll be right back. once known for her fitness, now being trolled for her post-pregnancy weight. For years, Katrina Kaif has been known for her fitness and her carefully maintained on-screen image. But after becoming a mother, the conversation around the actress has taken a very different turn. Instead of talking about her post-pregnancy glow or even her motherhood, social media users started body-shaming her. And now, two of her former co-stars, Salman Khan and Ali Zafar, have spoken out against the trolling. Katrina Kaif recently stepped out with husband Vicky Kaushal at an Ambani family's Ganesh Chaturthi celebrations. And a section of social media began commenting on a post-pregnancy weight gain, and the body shaming quickly became a talking point online. Katrina herself has not responded on the trolling so far, but someone who did speak up was her longtime friend Salman Khan. On the latest Bigg Boss 20 Weekend Cover, Salman spoke about the way celebrities, especially women, are targeted for their appearance. And while he did not take Katrina's name, his comments came right in the middle of the backlash she was facing. Salman questioned why a woman should be trolled simply because she gained weight after pregnancy. His point was simple, that pregnancy changes a woman's body and there should not be an expectation that she immediately return to her pre-pregnancy appearance. But Salman wasn't the only one to call out the trolling. Pakistani actor and singer Ali Zafar, who worked with Katrina in Meri Brother Ki Dulhan, also came out in a support. In a video addressing the issue, Ali Zafar said that society needs to look inward and question the standards it creates for women's bodies. Meanwhile, Katrina's fans have also pushed back against the trolling. Many users have reminded people that pregnancy and motherhood naturally bring physical changes and that a woman's body does not need to look the same before and after childbirth. Because after years of seeing actresses judged for being too thin, too heavy, too old, too young, the question is not really about Katrina's weight. It is about why a woman's body becomes public property the moment she steps into the spotlight. Bureau Report, India Today.
6: On that note, viewers, we're wrapping up the bulletin right here, but do stay tuned to India Today as we keep bringing you all the latest updates on the top stories through the evening. Thank you for watching.
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1: The West Asia conflict is entering another dangerous phase of escalation. The Houthis now claim attacks on Saudi Arabia's capital, Riyadh. At the same time, Turkey has signaled its readiness to support Saudi Arabia. And with Hormuz already being a major flashpoint, concerns are growing over the wider impact on global shipping and energy supplies. Take a look at this report.
2: It's been 7 months since the West Asia war haunted the region and tightened its chokehold on oil supplies and refineries across the world. For the first time since the conflict began, the Houthis have targeted Saudi Arabia's capital, Riyadh. The Houthis claim to have targeted both King Khalid International Airport and Aramco facilities in Saudi Arabia. This has once again brought the Bab al-Mandeb Strait into sharp focus and raised concerns over the strategic choke point.
3: The Yemeni armed forces carried out, with the help of Almighty God, two significant military operations using a large number of ballistic and cruise missiles as well as drones. The first targeted sensitive targets in the Saudi enemy's capital, Riyadh. The second targeted the Aramco company in Yanbu. Both operations were crowned a success, resulting in massive fires at the targeted sites.
2: The attack has also raised questions over the trilateral Mecca defense pact, which involves Pakistan, Saudi Arabia and Turkey. Turkish foreign minister said on Saturday that Saudi Arabia may have military requirements due to the ongoing attacks by Yemen's Houthis and that Turkey was ready to provide assistance. But Houthi forces have threatened Pakistan and Turkey, warning them to stay out of the conflict or face consequences. Just days earlier, the Yemeni government claimed that Iran-aligned Houthi forces fired 6 ballistic missiles at the Red Sea port of Mocha on August 14th. The Houthis have established their presence across key areas and significant islands of Yemen. These locations sit along one of the world's most important maritime routes, connecting the Red Sea to the Gulf of Aden and ultimately the Indian Ocean. This makes the chokehold even more critical. The shortest maritime routes connecting West Asia to the rest of the world revolve around 3 key choke points. The Suez Canal, a narrow but vital passage for global shipping. The Bab al-Mandeb Strait, which the Houthis have threatened to disrupt. And the Strait of Hormuz, which Iran has said will remain closed until its conditions are met.
3: Today on the diplomatic front as well, our positions are completely clear, rational and non-negotiable. Our messages and conditions have been conveyed explicitly to the other side through intermediaries, and the enemies know full well that the path of deception and unilateral imposition is closed. And until these conditions are met, the inalienable rights of the Iranian nation are recognized and the Americans fulfill their commitments, there will be no possibility of a return to the previous negotiation framework or to reopen the Strait of Hormuz.
2: And it's not just that. US President Donald Trump has cut short his visit to Camp David and rushed back to Washington as tensions continue to escalate. The US State Department and American embassies across West Asia have also issued security alerts. This is where the West Asia crisis meets the global economy. The question is no longer where the next strike will come from, but how far its consequences will spread. Bureau Report, India Today.
1: Here's a story that will bring a smile to all of your faces, especially dog lovers out there. Indian Army canines are participating in Exercise Yudh Abhyas 2026, showcasing the role of trained military dogs in supporting troops during specialized operations. As a part of professional exchanges with the U.S. Army, the canines participated in drills featuring room intervention and rappelling. Their participation in Yudhabhyas 2026 further highlights the growing role of army canines, particularly indigenous breeds, and the close coordination between these highly trained animals and their handlers. Take a look at these visuals as we leave you with it.
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0: have threatened to disrupt, and the Strait of Hormuz, which Iran has said will remain closed until its conditions are met.
1: Today on the diplomatic front as well, our positions are completely clear, rational and non-negotiable. Our messages and conditions have been conveyed explicitly to the other side through intermediaries, and the enemies know full well that the path of deception and unilateral imposition is closed. And until these conditions are met, the inalienable rights of the Iranian nation are recognized and the Americans fulfill their commitments, there will be no possibility of a return to the previous negotiation framework or to reopen the Strait of Hormuz.
0: And it's not just that. U.S. President Donald Trump has cut short his visit to Camp David and rushed back to Washington as tensions continue to escalate. The U.S. State Department and American embassies across West Asia have also issued security alerts. This is where the West Asia crisis meets the global economy. The question is no longer where the next strike will come from, but how far its consequences will spread. Bureau Report, India Today.
2: From the world of entertainment, this is a controversy that has indeed taken center stage. It's Katrina Kaif who's at the center of this trolling storm. After she recently was spotted in public, trolls started targeting her looks and body, even questioning her beauty. Amid the backlash, it's Salman Khan who appeared to indirectly come out in support of Katrina Kaif during a recent Bigg Boss Weekend Ka Vaar episode. Let's take a look.
3: Once known for her fitness, now being trolled for her post-pregnancy weight. For years, Katrina Kaif has been known for her fitness and her carefully maintained on-screen image. But after becoming a mother, the conversation around the actress has taken a very different turn. Instead of talking about her post-pregnancy glow or even her motherhood, social media users started body-shaming her. And now, two of her former co-stars, Salman Khan and Ali Zafar, have spoken out against the trolling. Katrina Kaif recently stepped out with husband Vicky Kaushal at an Ambani family's Ganesh Chaturthi celebrations. And a section of social media began commenting on a post-pregnancy weight gain, and the body shaming quickly became a talking point online. Katrina herself has not responded on the trolling so far. But someone who did speak up was her longtime friend, Salman Khan. On the latest Bigg Boss 20 Weekend Ka Vaar, Salman spoke about the way celebrities, especially women, are targeted for their appearance. And while he did not take Katrina's name, his comments came right in the middle of the backlash she was facing. Salman questioned why a woman should be trolled simply because she gained weight after pregnancy. His point was simple, that pregnancy changes a woman's body and there should not be an expectation that she immediately return to her pre-pregnancy appearance. But Salman wasn't the only one to call out the trolling. Pakistani actor and singer Ali Zafar, who worked with Katrina in Meri Brother Ki Dulhan, also came out in her support. In a video addressing the issue, Ali Zafar said that society needs to look inward and question the standards it creates for women's bodies. Meanwhile, Katrina's fans have also pushed back against the trolling. Many users have reminded people that pregnancy and motherhood naturally bring physical changes and that a woman's body does not need to look the same before and after childbirth. Because after years of seeing actresses judged for being too thin, too heavy, too old, too young, the question is not really about Katrina's weight. It is about why a woman's body becomes public property the moment she steps into the spotlight. Bureau Report, India Today.
2: On that note, viewers, we're wrapping up the bulletin right here, but do stay tuned to India Today as we keep bringing you all the latest updates on the top stories through the evening. 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
4: Watching India Today.

0: Routes connecting West Asia to the rest of the world revolve around three key choke points. The Suez Canal, a narrow but vital passage for global shipping, the Bab el-Mandeb Strait, which the Houthis have threatened to disrupt, and the Strait of Hormuz, which Iran has said will remain closed until its conditions are met.
1: Today on the diplomatic front as well, our positions are completely clear, rational and non-negotiable. Our messages and conditions have been conveyed explicitly to the other side through intermediaries, and the enemies know full well that the path of deception and unilateral imposition is closed. And until these conditions are met, the inalienable rights of the Iranian nation are recognized and the Americans fulfill their commitments, there will be no possibility of a return to the previous negotiation framework or to reopen the Strait of Hormuz.
0: And it's not just that. US President Donald Trump has cut short his visit to Camp David and rushed back to Washington as tensions continue to escalate. The US State Department and American embassies across West Asia have also issued security alerts. This is where the West Asia crisis meets the global economy. The question is no longer where the next strike will come from, but how far its consequences will spread. Bureau Report, India Today.
2: From the world of entertainment, this is a controversy that has indeed taken center stage. It's Katrina Kaif who's at the center of this trolling storm. After she recently was spotted in public, trolls started targeting her looks and body, even questioning her beauty. Amid the backlash, it's Salman Khan who appeared to indirectly come out in support of Katrina Kaif during a recent Big Boss Weekend Ka Vaar episode. Let's take a look.
3: Once known for her fitness, now being trolled for her post-pregnancy weight. For years, Katrina Kaif has been known for her fitness and her carefully maintained on-screen image. But after becoming a mother, the conversation around the actress has taken a very different turn. Instead of talking about her post-pregnancy glow or even her motherhood, social media users started body-shaming her. And now, two of her former co-stars, Salman Khan and Ali Zafar, have spoken out against the trolling. Katrina Kaif recently stepped out with husband Vicky Kaushal at an Ambani family's Ganesh Chaturthi celebrations. And a section of social media began commenting on a post-pregnancy weight gain. And the body shaming quickly became a talking point online. Katrina herself has not responded on the trolling so far. But someone who did speak up was her longtime friend, Salman Khan. On the latest Big Boss 20 Weekend Ka Vaar, Salman spoke about the way celebrities, especially women, are targeted for their appearance. And while he did not take Katrina's name, his comments came right in the middle of the backlash she was facing. Salman questioned why a woman should be trolled simply because she gained weight after pregnancy. His point was simple, that pregnancy changes a woman's body and there should not be an expectation that she immediately return to her pre-pregnancy appearance. But Salman wasn't the only one to call out the trolling. Pakistani actor and singer Ali Zafar, who worked with Katrina in Meri Brother Ki Dulhan, also came out in a support. In a video addressing the issue, Ali Zafar said that society needs to look inward and question the standards it creates for women's bodies. Meanwhile, Katrina's fans have also pushed back against the trolling. Many users have reminded people that pregnancy and motherhood naturally bring physical changes and that a woman's body does not need to look the same before and after childbirth. Because after years of seeing actresses judged for being too thin, too heavy, too old, too young, the question is not really about Katrina's weight. It is about why a woman's body becomes public property the moment she steps into the spotlight. Bureau Report, India Today.
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